0: Bali.
1: President Trump says the U.S. is prepared to aid Russia after a lab worker died of possible exposure to plague. Russian officials said at first the woman at the Anti-Plague Research Institute died from an unspecified form of the disease and then later said that she had died from pneumonia. News and analysis at townhall.com. Texas is building new state juvenile detention facilities.
2: The move comes as more young people are referred to the juvenile justice system for gun-related crimes. Texas spending $300 million to build two new secure juvenile facilities, one near Rosharon in Brazoria County and another near Waxahachie in Ellis County. The new facilities near the Houston and Dallas metropolitan areas are intended to provide access to larger workforces while keeping more youth closer to their families. Construction on both facilities expected to be completed by early 2029. John Scott reporting.
1: A study of 48,000 doctor visits for kids with breathing problems found asthma attacks rose in homes where someone vaped. The study found the combination of the use of tobacco and vaping in the home led to the highest levels of asthma flare-ups. More on these stories at townhall.com.
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10: Well, happy Friday. So glad that you all are with us today all across this great state of Louisiana. Although the story that I'm about to talk about don't really want to talk about it because doesn't necessarily put us in Louisiana in a very good light. And what was said, let me get something out of the way immediately here. What was reportedly said was ugly, it was racist, it was juvenile, it was offensive. And the reason I'm bringing it up, it's a worthy topic to talk about, but from a constitutional perspective, there is a question coming out of Ruston, Louisiana, that I want to approach as an attorney. I want to approach it, you know, in terms of defending the First Amendment, in terms of testing the First Amendment. And I'm not trying to address this emotionally or defending what was said, and certainly not by pretending that disgusting speech suddenly becomes admirable because the Constitution may protect it. So can you be arrested? And you probably heard the story out of Louisiana Tech where two young men were arrested for apparently blasting racial slurs that were found very offensive. And again, I've made that very clear. They certainly are. But the question, I think, is much narrower from a constitutional perspective. And that is, Can you be arrested in Louisiana for shouting a racial slur through a loudspeaker? And the answer is possibly. But the government has to be very careful about why it is arresting you. So, to catch everyone up, two Louisiana Tech students, Taylor Guerrero and Jackson Gilbert, have been arrested. They've been charged with disturbing the peace after Ruston police investigated a video showing racial epithets being repeatedly shouted through some sort of speaker near the Louisiana Tech campus. And police say that the incident occurred at the Sigma Nu fraternity house. Now, both men are presumed innocent unless and until proven guilty, of course. And again, what was said was ugly and racist, offensive. It was juvenile. And, you know, look, Louisiana Tech can condemn it. Sigma Nu can condemn it. We can condemn it. Other students can. But if you look at the constitutional question, right, the First Amendment was never designed merely to protect speech everybody likes. Popular speech doesn't need much protection, right? The difficult First Amendment cases almost always involve speech that make decent people uncomfortable or angry or disgusted, which we are. So that's why I would be very cautious about folks that say this isn't, you know, that this isn't a free speech issue. It kind of is. But that, again, doesn't mean that the arrests are unconstitutional. That's two different questions. So in Louisiana, you know, you got to look, obviously, in any state, you got to look at the law. And so the statute with regards to disturbing the peace is any conduct that would foreseeably disturb or alarm the public. And then the law lists different ways that somebody can violate that, right? So the intent or the language here becomes potentially important. So police say this speaker or amplification device was used, and the racial epithet was allegedly being shouted repeatedly and from the fraternity property adjacent to a parking area near the Louisiana Tech campus. And a parent and her son and another student encountered it while returning to their dorms. So imagine two people sitting inside a private home making racist comments to one another, right? As reprehensible as those comments may be, the government generally doesn't get to put people in jail merely for holding racist views or utterly offensive words privately.
9: Right.
10: Now change the facts. Take a loudspeaker. Project those words outside. Direct them toward people passing by. Repeat them over and over and over. Do it loudly enough that people in the surrounding area are forced to hear it.
9: Right.
10: Right? Well, now we're no longer examining only what was said. We are examining how and where and toward whom it was said.
9: Right.
10: And that distinction matters enormously. So the constitutional problem is that the courts have already said, you know, they've already warned law enforcement that disturbing the peace statutes cannot become a convenient way to arrest somebody simply because the police or the public doesn't like what somebody said. You know, because you could have, you know, and you've encountered folks like this in maybe larger cities, especially in New Orleans, someone sitting or standing on a street corner preaching the gospel of Jesus Christ.
9: Right.
10: And there are folks that get very offended at that. And they call the police and they call 911 and they say, this person is out here. I don't believe, I don't think I need to hear this. And so the courts have said, look, you can't, just because you don't like what somebody is saying doesn't mean you can arrest them, right? So, but if it's conduct that foreseeably disturbs or otherwise alarms the public, then those might be fighting words. Right? Because there is a constitutional exception here, fighting words. This is a narrow category of provocative speech that is, you know, likely to provoke an immediate breach of the peace. And I think that is incredibly important here, too, because there's no racist speech exception to the First Amendment. There just isn't.
9: Right.
10: As reprehensible as it is, government cannot say that word is horrible or what you're saying is horrible, therefore it's illegal. if that were the legal theory behind, you know, these arrests, then, you know, prosecutors would have a serious constitutional problem here in arresting him or arresting these two young men. So I guess what I'm trying to say here is being offensive, you know, these two guys that were arrested, I think it is certainly sound that they were arrested under disturbing the peace, because it wasn't just them talking between themselves. They were amplifying this message across the campus, and they were intending to target folks passing by.
0: Right.
10: And I would say, you know what, that may, in fact, meet that exception that's carved out by the Constitution or that the courts have identified as fighting words.
0: Yeah, I agree with you. It can't just be about what was being said, but it's the way you say. You know, my mom used to say that growing up all the time. It's not what you said; it's how you said it. And this is one of those cases where the way you're saying it absolutely will impact upon
10: what you're saying is
0: right.
10: But what they said, I don't think there's any way.
0: There's a difference between what's legal and what's appropriate.
10: No, absolutely. Like we're talking about.
0: And again, in this case, there's no defense for what they said from an appropriate standpoint, but whether it was illegal or not, that will fall down to the way it was being said.
10: Well, and again, I think it's reprehensible.
0: No doubt.
10: And I think they should have been arrested.
0: And they're old enough to know better.
10: And
0: come
10: it
0: on.
10: Doesn't reflect well on any of us. Shame on you both.
0: Let's get to the top three things you need to know. First thing you need to know, Blake Miguez lives in New Iberia Parish. That's according to an opinion by State Attorney General Liz Merle. State Senator Miguez is running for the 6th Congressional District this fall, switching from the 5th Congressional District after the state legislature redrew the boundaries again this year. The opinion by Attorney General means Miguez's official residence is still inside his state Senate District 22, but is outside the lines of CD6. Miguez does have another residence inside CD6, but Merle says that's not his primary residence. The decision means Miguez gets to keep both his current state Senate seat and gets to keep running in the congressional election, since the state requires senators to be inside their districts, but the law doesn't require congressmen to live inside their districts.
10: Okay, well, you know, I don't know how to approach that. I mean, it's legal for him to run for CD6, certainly.
0: And Clay Higgins doesn't live inside his
10: in CD5.
0: Or in CD, was it 3?
10: Three, yep.
0: Second thing you need to know, Baton Rouge residents are complaining about the noise from Amazon deliveries. The problem isn't from delivery trucks on the roads, it's from delivery drones in the air. Amazon set up a Prime Air distribution center in Baton Rouge at their Cortana facility. That facility is next to the Broadmoor and Sherwood neighborhoods. Some residents say the drones are flying just above the tops of the trees over their homes, making the noise louder than Amazon had said it would be. They're suggesting a change in the flight path to require the drones to fly no lower than 300 feet over the residential area.
10: Are these the same folks who are ordering from Amazon and getting several deliveries a day? I'm kidding. No, that would be. And I'm concerned about privacy as well.
0: You get the drones flying over your house. You get a 6-foot privacy fence and you think you have a right to privacy.
10: Not at all. Well, you're not with a drone above you.
0: And third thing you need to know, Shreveport Regional Airport is planning on tearing down its control tower. Current tower stood since the 1970s. A new tower will be built away from the main terminal and is expected to cost $40 million to build. That will allow the airport to expand the concourses connecting both wings of the airport and allowing more gates for planes to arrive at. Marketing and public relations manager Mark Crawford told KSLA other upgrades are also underway at the airport, including the addition of 400 more parking spaces, which should be ready by spring of 2027.
10: Well, you know, that is a rapidly expanding airport, just
0: it
10: like
0: is.
10: Louis Armstrong down in New Orleans, which continues to grow. Like the airport here in Shreveport.
0: I think the Shreveport airport has found out what people want, and they're delivering it.
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17: Hello, ladies. Look at your man. Now look at me. Now look at your man. Wait, he's not a man anymore. He's a man identifying as a woman. Now look at me. Back to him. I mean, her. She's a man again. Confused? Me too. Ladies, you want a man who stands up for what matters in this country. Be a man and listen to American Ground Radio. Ladies, look at me. You're welcome. Now he's a man, again, who listens to the truth at American Ground Radio.

0: 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Steve Parr with Louis R. Avalone.
1: Well, you know, whatever you think about illegal immigration, if a family is leaving this country together, keeping that family together ought to be something Americans can agree on. And you can believe our immigration laws should be enforced, and you can still believe that children should be treated humanely.
2: Sure.
1: And, you know, of course, the Biden administration lost nearly, what, a half million unaccompanied migrant children that came across this, came across the southern border, and
2: then who knows
1: just
2: where
1: disappeared
2: they went.
1: Into, you know, sex trafficking, human trafficking. Many of them ended up on in factories, on construction job sites, in the fields as far as agriculture.
2: Sex trafficking? Who knows?
1: So that's why what's happening in Alexandria, Alexandria, Louisiana, I think is really good news. There's a new 528-bed facility at England Air Park. You know, that used to be England Air Force Base way back in the day.
2: Right.
1: But this new facility is 528 beds, and it's going to accommodate families with children and unaccompanied minors, single adult women who are awaiting deportation from the United States. Now, you could say, oh, yeah, we're going to take such good care of them, and then we're going to kick them out on their you-know-whats. Well, first of all, you know, that's a different question with regards to deportation and our laws, our immigration laws, and whether there is a legal right to do that. We can certainly debate that. But what I'm more focused on here, I think the bigger issue is this facility is specifically established, is specifically resourced for children and unaccompanied minors and single adult women.
2: Yeah, but the debate doesn't separate out on this. Yes, that's what it's for, but the left still hates it. The left is still out protesting in front of area. They hate it. And
1: unless they're campaigning against President Trump or campaigning against Republicans and say, and they say, well, Republicans don't care about children. Think about all the unaccompanied migrants that come across the border and they put them in cages, which, by the way, that was Obama who put the children in cages.
2: But they're still going to call this thing a cage. They're still going to say it's a cage. They're still going to say
1: 528 beds?
2: Yeah, it's a cage. All those beds are inside a cage, Lewis. It's a cage.
1: It's a building. Is the building a cage now?
2: I'm with you. Words have meaning, but this is what the left says. This is how they say it, and this is what they're going to do.
1: But again,
2: so it doesn't matter how humane, it doesn't matter how nice, it doesn't matter how legal. The left hates it.
1: Well,
2: because it's taking away their illegal voters.
1: But I mean, we're talking about children.
2: Yeah.
1: I mean, does that really matter if you're Republican or Democrat?
2: Sure, because those children...
1: Pro-immigration or anti-illegal immigration, it shouldn't matter.
2: The Democrat Party is so racist that they believe the darker your skin is, the more likely it is you are to vote Democrat. And by the way, that's not just me saying it. That was a book that came out in the early 2000s. It's called The Demographics Our Destiny. This was the mantra of the Democrat Party. It's why they've been pushing for illegal immigration for the last 25 years.
1: But you remember the allegations against President Trump that he was breaking up families.
2: Oh, yeah, I remember all that. But that wasn't about families. That was about trying to stop Trump from enforcing immigration laws.
1: And again, I will say it was Obama who broke up families, by the way.
2: And you didn't see them protesting it.
1: And this facility... what's really nice about this facility, again, instead of having mom over here and dad somewhere else and the children somewhere else, the concept is pro-family. It's to bring families together at one location near the airport.
2: So that they can then go home together.
1: Complete the process and move them through quickly.
2: Yeah.
1: And I think that deserves some acknowledgement. And that's happening, you know, right here in Alexandria.
2: Let's dig deep.
3: Working in a coal mine, going down, down, down. Working in a coal mine.
2: So it's the time of year when cities are starting to propose their budgets for next year. I noticed a couple of things in some of these budget proposals that are being put out.
1: From some of the cities around the state?
2: Yeah, so let's start in New Orleans, shall we?
1: Sure.
2: In New Orleans, the police department's proposing cuts. They're having to propose these cuts because the city is so far in the red that basically every department in the city is cutting. But when you have a city that's been dealing with high crime and only recently seen to be getting that crime under control, I'm not sure cutting public safety is the smartest route, but this is what we're doing. So they're going to hear some of the cuts that the New Orleans Police Department's talking about doing.
1: Okay.
2: $2 million cuts in overtime. That seems legitimate given the amount of overtime fraud that's gone on at the New Orleans Police Department.
1: Well, and I think this signals that if you are going to turn in overtime hours,
2: it better be legit.
1: It's going to be scrutinized because we have a fixed pot here, a much smaller pot to pull from.
2: But part of the problem for the New Orleans PD, the reason why they got so much overtime, is that they don't have enough staff. They don't have enough officers on the street. So this is going to add to the problem. They're cutting $4.3 million in civilian staffing positions. That's enough for 63 full-time positions gone. $2.5 million cuts to the Axon contract. You're like, what's the Axon contract? That's body cameras, in-car cameras, and tasers. We're eliminating that.
1: Wait, body cameras?
2: Yeah.
1: Is that really a good idea?
2: Nah, I don't think so.
1: For accountability, for transparency.
2: A couple of things. Body cameras have been very good for police officers. Have you noticed how much people have... It used to be anytime the police officers got in any altercation, the left is screaming, oh, violence, violence, police violence, police violence. We get the body cameras, and the body cameras start showing what's happening. We're not hearing near as much as police brutality because those body cameras are there protecting the officers.
1: Well, and it's an insurance policy for the department. So think about it, you're going to... So it's kind of like, you know, you're cutting off your nose here in spite of your face because... By cutting back on the cameras, you're now exposing the department to more lawsuits.
2: And so one lawsuit could cost you $2.5 million in court fees alone.
1: Oh, yeah.
2: Right?
1: That's just the beginning.
2: All right. $1.3 million elimination of on-scene services. These are civilian responses to some traffic crashes. I don't know how you replace that, but that's what – look, I don't think these are good things to be cutting. The New Orleans Police Department's already understaffed. The body cameras are very important. They've cut down on abuse claims filed by leftists against police departments. The cameras protect the officers. But again, because New Orleans budget problems across the city, cuts are happening in essentially every department, including public safety. Okay? All right. Now let's go to Shreveport.
1: Okay.
2: Shall we?
1: Sure.
2: Mayor Tom Arsenault's proposed a new budget. See if you can spot the difference. This is from KTBS. The budget provides funding for a 6% pay increase for Shreveport police officers and firefighters scheduled to take effect December 1st. This is in addition to the annual 2% raise for police and fire personnel. The proposal also maintains the city operating reserve at more than $24.7 million, continuing the administration's focus on maintaining a strong financial position while funding essential services. So, Arsenault's budget includes no new taxes, no decrease in the general fund, but is giving raises to police and fire above the 2%, the 6% he's proposing. It also includes money, new money, for capital improvements, including the airport, which has been booming recently.

0: this is the difference in leadership, right?
1: 1,000%. Responsible leadership and responsible fiscal policy. Not
0: right.
1: taking one-time funds and then spending it, you know, like it's Christmas when it's not recurring and you won't be able to maintain it.
0: The leaders in New Orleans have not been doing a good job of managing the city for decades. Tom Arsenault is doing a good job of managing what Shreveport has. And as a result, Shreveport's growing. New Orleans is having to cut police and safety. Shreveport gets to increase police and safety. Guess which city's going to be in the better shape a year from now because of it?
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7: I'm from Destrehan, Louisiana, suburb of New Orleans. 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You guys are great. I can't turn you guys, I can't change that dial. I can't turn the station off on WGSO 99 here in New Orleans. Nice talking. Bye-bye.
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2: 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Faster than a speeding bullet. More powerful than a locomotive. Able to leap tall tales from Joe Biden in a single bound. Look, look up in the sky. It's a bird. It's a weather balloon from China.
9: We can't have anyone freak out there, okay? Gotta keep our composure!
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0: 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I'm Stephen Paul with Louis R. Avalone.
1: Now, the NBA superstar, Charles Barkley. That's not how he talks. But he is a superstar.
2: That's a
1: former superstar.
2: That's a terrible impersonation of Charles. It's terrible.
1: That's your Charles Barkley?
2: That's a terrible impersonation, Charles.
1: I don't know. I kind of hear that. Okay. I'm not going to say it's terrible.
3: It's the only word I can say.
1: Okay.
2: Terrible.
1: Nevertheless, he was being interviewed by Chris Cuomo. Yes, the former CNN anchor, Chris Cuomo. And he said something about the midterms that I think Democrats might want to listen to. Not because he's Republican, because Charles Barkley is not. He's an independent. He describes himself as an independent, but he's voted Democratic most of the time.
3: Okay.
1: And when Chris Cuomo suggested that the midterms come down to affordability, Barkley basically said, hold on, you're forgetting what voters are hearing from some Democrats. He said they're hearing about socialism.
3: Yep.
1: Getting rid of ICE, defunding the police, getting rid of prisons.
3: Yep.
1: And so, you know, it's just basically, and he was a little more colorful in his description of some of those things. But
3: as he is.
1: But Barkley was like, Democrats need to come up with better ideas and better candidates.
3: Yeah.
1: And I think that may be the canary, maybe not, but it could be the canary in the coal mine here.
3: If the Democrats don't win the House and the Senate, there's going to be two reasons for it. One, redistricting. Republicans have definitely gained an advantage on redistricting and the redistricting fights. And two, the Democrats have gone full socialist.
1: Well, and I think Barkley is one of those common sense American voters.
3: Sure.
1: And he's kind of like, this is what we're hearing.
3: He's not an ideologue.
1: It's not like he's saying, I mean, because what Cuomo was trying to frame this, oh, this is about, you know, pocketbook issues, affordability, they're going to vote for the Democrats. And he's like, wait a minute. We don't hear that out of the Democrats. The Democrats aren't so much worried about affordability as much as they are socialism.
3: Impeaching Trump.
1: Opening up the border again.
3: Right. Yeah.
1: I mean, so I think the question is, you know, what are Democrats going to do about crime? What are they going to do about the border? What does socialism mean when your candidate embraces that word?
3: Yeah.
1: You know, are you going to support the police? I mean, just because eggs and electricity and a gallon of gas is more expensive doesn't, you know, mean that all of a sudden, oh, well, the Democrats have all the answers when they propose no solutions whatsoever.
3: I saw this conservative commentator on Twitter says, man, I just went and filled up my gas tank and boy, it was expensive. I guess it's time to retrans the kids. I mean, that's the joke is that, yeah, gasoline's more expensive, but why would I vote for illegal immigration? Why would I vote for making all of our kids trans in schools just because gasoline's high?
1: Exactly.
3: Yeah. Let's say what.
4: What you say?
5: What you talking about, Louis?
3: But as you were just talking about with Chris Cuomo, we're starting to see Democrats and members of the media believe that the fall's elections are pretty much a done deal. They are convinced that they will win the House and the Senate. And a big reason is that polling is showing them up, even in Texas and Iowa and some other red states in the Senate races. But CNN's data guru, Harry Enten, pointed out those polls may not be what they say they are. Take a listen.
6: The Democratic polls coming out from Ohio, Michigan, Iowa. And, you know, fool me once, shame on you. Fool me four times, I just have to ask the question, could it happen again? Because just take a look at this. Okay, Midwest polling misses. GOP outperformed September polls by in the major 2024 races. That is president and Senate in the states that had a Senate race. In Iowa, where the Democrats have been getting really good polls, Republicans outperformed their September polls by 9 points back in 2024. How about Ohio? 6 points. How about Michigan? 5 points. And I will note that the leads that the Democrats have in all of these races right now are under how much the GOP outperformed back in 2024. So you look at this and you go, you know what? Maybe we should just hold on a second here, because we've seen this dance before, and it was not a dance that Democrats like when the votes were actually cast and counted.
7: Okay, but a skeptic could look at this and say, Harry, this is 2024. Donald Trump was on the ballot then. What about races where the president's not on the ballot?
6: Yeah, exactly right. So, you know, 2024, 2020, 2016, Donald Trump outperformed in these three states by significant margins. But what about a midterm election. You can go back to Donald Trump's first midterm election. And it's the same exact story. Look at this. The GOP outperformed September polls in the major 2018 statewide races by 6 points in Iowa, 6 points in Ohio, and 8 points in Michigan. The bottom line is this. Over the last few cycles, whether it be 2018, 2016, 2020, 2024, Republicans have outperformed their September polls by at least 5 points in all these three states where Democrats right now are ahead, but not by a wide enough margin whereby if Republicans outperform their September polls again, it could become very, very interesting.
7: Okay.
3: All right. So Harry Enten's using the phrase Republicans outperform the polls. I prefer to put it in more accurate terms. The polls are biased towards Democrats. It's not that Republicans are out there outperforming the polls. It's like, oh my gosh, I did not expect him to catch that ball.
1: It's kind of like Republicans are facing the headwinds and they're actually gaining ground despite the challenges.
3: And that's not what's going on. It's that the polls are underestimating Republican support over and over and over and over. It's not that Republicans end up doing better than could be possibly imagined, right? It's just your prediction was wrong. This is one of the things, like, if you make a prediction and then reality says something else, reality was the part that was right, not your prediction. So it's not that Republicans have outperformed the polls because the polls were right. It's that Republicans did what they're going to do anyway. The polls were just wrong in the first place. Does that make sense?
1: It does. Okay. But I think also some of these polls are intended to gain ratings and to gain clicks and views.
3: And to influence people. I mean,
1: if they're push polls, certainly.
3: But they're also trying to demoralize Republican voters. I mean, these polls come out, and I think part of it is the media hypes it all up because they're like, oh, look, Democrats are going to win. Republicans, y'all should just stay home.
1: Okay, but for Republicans, though, at the same time, if you do preach doom and gloom
3: right.
1: to Republicans,
3: right.
1: they're going to pay attention more. They're going to watch more television. They're going to click more of
3: the... I'm not convinced.
1: I think so because then they're concerned. Anything you're concerned about, think about you do a weather forecast.
3: Yeah.
1: And you talk about, oh, it's going to be raining or whatever the case may be. People pay attention more. They watch the television more. And I guess okay. that's what I'm trying to say with regards to ratings. I think some of this is to kind of just stir the pot a little bit. And Republicans and conservatives tend to be more engaged voters than those on the left.
3: Yes, but if you're doing a forecast, you're saying there's going to be widespread flooding. And there's just sprinkles. What you've done is you've kept people from going out to a restaurant. You've kept people from going out to movies.
1: That's 100% true.
3: They're
1: going
3: to stay home.
1: You get both. You do both.
3: So they may be watching, but the idea is to demoralize Republican voters so that they don't go to the polls because we're predicting a flood here, and it's not. And again, the language is Republicans outperforming the polls. No, sir. Your polls underestimated Republican support, and I think at this point it's intentionally so. Harry Enten went back a decade, and it's consistently between 5 and 10 points over and over and over. The polls were wrong between 5 and 10 points.
1: Well, why do they oversample Democrats? Just it seems like as a general rule.
3: Because part of it, I think, is confirmation bias. And I think part of it is they're trying to get their point across. I think there's a push on this. Look, there's polls saying James Tallarico is going to win in Texas. I don't see any way he does, especially given how unpopular he is with black and Hispanic voters who are central voters for the Democrat Party in Texas. The polls have been wrong in the past. They haven't figured out why they were wrong in the past. That means they're still wrong in the present.
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0: 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I'm Stephen Parr with Louis R. Avalone.
1: Why do Democrats, do some Democratic politicians, I don't, and this is kind of like, there's not a really a question here, but why is it that Democratic politicians tend to favor illegal immigrants over American citizens? Is it because they genuinely believe that that makes them more compassionate or more tolerant or more caring? I mean, maybe that's how they see it. But I think the problem is government isn't an exercise in demonstrating how compassionate you are. Government has real, you know, grown-up responsibilities. You know, government has to be adulting, right? And the first responsibility of American government is to the American people. And this was an argument that I was listening to a podcast where they were interviewing Senator Bernie Moreno. And, you know, he was talking about how states issue these driver's licenses to people who aren't citizens or permanent residents.
0: Right.
1: And, you know, he was like, why should an American family ever have to bury somebody because the government failed to make absolutely certain that the person operating this 80,000-pound tractor trailer was legally eligible and fully qualified to be behind that wheel? That's not being anti-immigrant. That's not being racist. That's called road safety. You know what I'm saying?
0: Right.
1: So I guess, why is that, though? I mean, do they, because, you know, of course, the narrative for Republicans is, you know, they're heartless. They don't care about, the least among us. All they care about is money and power. And so I guess Democrats feel like, well, you know, at least most Democrats today view everything through that lens. You're either an evil monster or you're just completely compassionate and caring.
0: But they're,
1: you can't be both.
0: But they're forgetting, in many of these instances with the Democrat mindset, they forget about who actually is harmed by things. So they look at illegal immigrants and they go, look, these people, we're not being compassionate to them. And I'm like, well, wait a minute. What about the people who were born in this country in a poor neighborhood who have lost out on opportunities because people from other countries have come here and violated our laws? You're compassionate for people that were not American. I'm compassionate for people that are. Mm-hmm. You're mad about people we've thrown in prison for committing crimes. I'm mad about the people that were victims of those crimes.
1: Right.
0: It's a matter of where is your compassion focused? Tell you what, let's play a game.
2: Shall we play a game?
0: Your dad came here in 1960s, right?
1: 1964.
0: All right. Yes. And so this is October, Italian American Heritage Month.
1: Yes.
0: So I thought we'd play a game. In the 1960s, which countries had the most immigrants into the U.S. in the 1960s?
1: Well, what's the game again? Italian Heritage?
0: Well, that's the celebration.
1: That was the frame here.
0: Yeah, yeah.
1: So maybe we'll start with Italy.
0: Number one. 1,257,000 Italians in the U.S. in 1960.
1: But I will say this, and I've shared this story with you before.
0: Yeah.
1: Many times while my father was waiting to become a legal citizen, he received letters from the State Department saying, we have already met our quota this year for Italians.
0: Yeah.
1: Not for immigrants.
0: For Italians.
1: For Italians. Well, we've got all the Italians. Basically, they said, we got all the Italians that we need.
0: Right.
1: It's time for you to go back home.
0: Yeah.
1: And then he would get an extension, and then, you know, eventually it all worked out.
0: All right.
1: Yeah.
0: So Italy was number one.
1: Italy was number one. Okay. In the 1960s, the highest number of immigrants.
0: Yeah.
1: Which country?
0: Yeah.
1: France,
0: not in the top 10.
1: Not in the top 10.
0: I was surprised by that, yeah.
1: Greece,
0: not in the top 10.
1: Oh, the Italians.
0: Yeah.
1: Very ambitious in the 60s, apparently.
0: Yep.
1: Goodness gracious. Mexico.
0: Mexico, yes. Mexico was number 7. 576,000 Mexicans in the U.S. in 1960.
1: How about the Spanish?
0: Spain. No, not Spain.
1: Not Spain.
0: Not Spain.
1: Germany?
0: Number 2. 990,000 Germans in the U.S.
1: Canada?
0: Number 3. 953,000.
1: The Japanese.
0: Japanese, not in the top 10.
1: Goodness. not Great Britain.
0: I'm sorry, you said Great Britain? Yes, number four on the list.
1: Really?
0: 833,000.
1: That's shocking to me.
0: Let me run down the list. You got Italy, number one, Germany, Canada, United Kingdom, Poland was number five, Soviet Union was number six, Mexico, number seven, Ireland, number eight, Austria, number nine, Hungary, 10. So in the 1960s, of the top 10 countries coming to the U.S., eight of them were from Europe, two of them were from North America, all right? Only one country had more than a million immigrants in the U.S. in 1960.
1: Okay.
0: What about 2024? Where's our countries with the most immigrants? 2024.
1: In 2024. Yeah. How about Mexico?
0: Number one, 11,144,000 Mexicans in the U.S. in 2024.
1: How about India?
0: Number two, 3,163,000 Indians.
1: What about, China?
0: Number three, 2,623,000 Chinese immigrants into the U.S.
1: Okay, let's see here. You know what? I'm going to bow out.
0: Okay.
1: You got the
0: top three.
1: Time.
0: Mexico number one, India number two, China number three, Philippines, Cuba, El Salvador, Vietnam, Guatemala, Dominican Republic, and Colombia. Colombia had 1,154,000. So you had zero European nations in the top 10. You had one South American country, two Caribbean, three North American, four Asian countries. All 10 had more than a million immigrants into the U.S., and not all of those were legal immigrants.
1: I wonder why the Europeans lost interest.
0: It's not that the Europeans lost interest. It's that we let the flood from everywhere else come on in.
1: Maybe they're just not that into us.
0: No, they still like us. It's just that we were letting everyone else in.
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11: 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More powerful than a locomotive. Able to leap tall tales from Joe Biden in a single bound. Look, look up in the sky. It's a bird. It's a weather balloon from China.
12: 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Gotta keep our composure!
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0: 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I'm Stephen Parr with Louis R. Avalone.
1: So President Trump is headed to Mobile, Alabama.
0: Okay.
1: And that may not in and of itself be remarkable, of course, but the way it's being reported, it's the bias in the reporting. So I was listening to Fox News on the way to work.
0: Okay.
1: And it was, classes will be canceled. This is at the University of Alabama. University of South Alabama, that is. Classes will be canceled as a result of President Trump's visit. Buildings will be closed. Offices are shutting down on campus. Roads will be blocked. Parents' weekend is being disrupted. Traffic nightmare. It's like everything, it's like how insensitive and inconsiderate and selfish is the president to be coming to our campus to visit our students and to make a speech and all of these things. Well, first of all, he was invited.
0: Yeah.
1: Number one.
0: Right.
1: Okay. He's not like just showing up unannounced and saying, hey, what you got in the fridge?
0: Right.
1: You know what I'm saying?
0: Yeah, that's what I do when I go to Mobile.
1: This is being planned.
0: Okay.
1: But it's just the way it's being reported. Why is that? You got a sitting president of the United States of America. He's going to be speaking to about 10,000, college students and their families in this arena. And yes, there's going to be motorcades. But you know what? For folks who love this country, whether you love the president or not, you respect the office of presidency. And I can tell you, when I was in college, and George H.W. Bush was our commencement speaker mm-hmm. for graduation.
0: Yeah.
1: And they shut down all the roads and buildings were locked down. And I loved it. You know why?
0: Why?
1: Because I was going to listen to the President of the United States. I actually got to shake his hand, by the way. But going to listen along with all of my classmates and their families on this very momentous day.
0: But you talked about this earlier. The press will frame things in such a way that highlights the inconvenience rather than highlighting the good thing because it's good for ratings. You annoy people enough, and they'll be like, I got to watch the news. The news doesn't like reporting on good things.
1: Get off my lawn.
0: We'll be back.
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4: Breaking news this hour from Town Hall. I'm Ken Lorman in Washington. President Trump's red state midterm blitz continues tonight.
5: I love Nebraska.
4: He's speaking to supporters in Grand Island, Nebraska, as Republican Senator Pete Ricketts campaigns for re-election. The midterm's less than 30 days away. Before departing the White House for tonight's rally, the president spoke about a ballot error in Maricopa County, Arizona, the state's largest county, which includes Phoenix.
6: They got caught, and now they're saying it was an error. Maricopa is a very, very dishonest county.
4: Over 3,100 ballots were mailed out early due to an error. The county recorder's office claims they're safe and valid. President Trump is offering to help Russia after a lab worker died after possible exposure to plague. Russian officials said at first a woman at an anti-plague research institute died from an unspecified form of the disease, later saying that she died from pneumonia. Some reports say nearly 200 people have been quarantined due to possible exposure. Tankers are moving again through a waterway Iran tried to close. Willie Nelson reports.
7: Exports out of the Persian Gulf topped 14 million barrels a day last week, the first time since the Iran war began, up more than 200% from the March lows. A Swiss energy analyst says Iran's regime has lost control of the strait, and the only tankers still not getting through are Iranian. Tehran is still threatening traffic, but the oil is moving. Willie Nelson, Washington.
4: Now that's a way to start a week. Wall Street up by a bunch. All across the board, NASDAQ hit a record high despite rising treasury yields. The Dow gained 90 points for the day. The S&P 51. The NASDAQ climbed 286. Townhall.com.
8: Millions will vote soon, but do they really know the issues? Now, Rob Schmidt is on Newsmax tonight talking about the war for America's future. 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
4: World life expectancy is almost back to pre-COVID pandemic levels. Bob Agnew reports.
5: The World Health Organization releasing a report on global health estimates, and it shows the average person lived to 73.3 years in 2023. Life expectancy had been 73.4 years just prior to the pandemic in 2019. Non-communicable diseases accounted for about three-quarters of deaths in 2023, much higher than the 58% in the year 2000. Cardiovascular disease remains the leading cause of death. Bob Agnew reporting.
4: An area of low pressure in the Gulf has a 70% chance for tropical development. According to the National Hurricane Center, the system is in the southwestern part of the Gulf and has a small chance of developing over the next 2 days. However, its odds of becoming a tropical storm rise toward the end of the week. News and analysis from townhall.com. Washington's governor has released his school cell phone ban legislation.
9: Governor Bob Ferguson went to Spokane's Lewis and Clark High School to make the announcement on Friday. The Phone Free Schools Act has a policy of away for the day. Students wouldn't have access to cell phones or smartwatches during class, between classes, or during lunch. Ferguson says studies show students do better in school without cell phones. School districts would decide how the phones are stored. The legislature would need to pass the bill. I'm Brad Ford.
4: Undeclared food dyes have prompted the recall of more than 122,000 cases of Gatorade. According to the FDA, the recalled Gatorade Lemon Line, Gatorade Lemon Line Zero, Gatorade Orange, and Gatorade Orange Zero were distributed in 37 states. Side effects of those dyes could include a mild rash or allergic type of asthma. More on these stories at townhall.com.
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0: 3, 2, 1. 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
1: You know, this is the American spirit. Well, American Ground Radio certainly embodies the American spirit, but
0: sure.
1: So does Donald J. Trump. So yesterday, it was Thursday, he traveled from Washington to Texas, and he visited the Peterbilt truck plant in Denton, Texas.
0: Okay.
1: And he was campaigning, he was speaking, he was working a schedule that would exhaust plenty of people half his age.
0: Sure.
1: And then Mother Nature decided to rewrite the itinerary.
0: That's because of all the rain.
1: Trump was supposed to go from Texas to Durant, Arkansas. Don't have a way to say Arkansas. Yeah. It's Oklahoma.
0: Yeah, Durant, Oklahoma.
1: Durant, Oklahoma.
0: Yeah.
1: For another rally. Except the weather, as you pointed out, was terrible. Heavy rain and storms.
0: Yep.
1: So the helicopter, you know, that travels with the president, yes, he's got a helicopter, Marine One. Well, whatever helicopter he's on,
0: right,
1: is going to be Marine One.
0: Right.
1: But the helicopter, Marine One, couldn't make the trip to Durant because of the weather. The plane, it wasn't advisable for, you know, Air Force One to make the trip because of the weather.
0: Yeah.
1: So Trump said, okay. And his people were like, we may have to cancel going to Durant
0: because
1: of Oklahoma.
0: The weather. Mm.
1: Now, this is where the story gets very interesting. And I think we've got a clip, Ms. Producer. We've got a clip here of the president. Take a listen.
6: And they said, sir, I think we're going to have to cancel Oklahoma. The weather is terrible. You can't take the helicopter, sir. You can't take the plane. I said, what can I take? Well, it's a very long drive. I said, how long? They said, it could be long, sir. I said, how fast does the beast travel? They said, we could go close to 100 miles an hour. I said, get your...
1: Now, the president said, get your derriere into the car.
0: Gear. Sure.
1: And let's go. And it's
0: a straight shot, straight up I-35 from Denton to Durant.
1: But forget for a moment whether you love Donald Trump or you hate him or you voted for him or voted against him or never want to hear his name again. Just think about the mentality here. You've got an 80-year-old man. It's been a long day.
0: Yeah.
1: You're the president of the United States. The weather is awful. Your aircraft can't fly.
0: Right.
1: The event is already going to be late, obviously.
0: Obviously.
1: And someone just handed you the greatest excuse in the world to cancel.
0: To not go. Can't
1: and nobody would have blamed him.
0: Sure.
1: They said, weather, can't control it. Sorry, folks, we'll reschedule. Go back to Washington. Instead, Trump said, how fast does the beast go? And
0: yes.
1: They're like 100 miles an hour. He's like, let's go. Get your, you know what's in the car. We're going to Oklahoma. See, that is an American expression contained in just five words. Get in the car. We're going. I mean, how quintessential American is that?
0: Yeah,
1: I'm just saying.
0: Sure.
1: Get in the car. We're going. We're going to, if it's a problem, we're going to figure it out. If the plane can't fly, we'll fly another way. The helicopter's grounded. Okay. Where's the car? Going to be late?
0: We're going to figure this out.
1: We're going to be late. That's fine. But we're going because people are waiting. Now, look, before anyone says anything, no, I am not recommending that anybody listening to the program drive 98 miles an hour through a rainstorm. Don't do that. But this was a presidential motorcade operated by trained professionals.
0: Right.
1: With Secret Service protection.
0: And people able to clear the highway out ahead. But you got to look. It is dangerous to be driving at high speeds on a wet road. So I can't recommend going. As a meteorologist, I can't recommend going 100 miles an hour.
1: I don't know about that, but, you know, the beast weighs, you know, a lot. So, I mean, it's not like it was going to hydroplane necessarily. That's all I'm saying.
0: Well,
1: you know what I'm saying? Trump left. So this is how unusual that day became on Thursday last week.
0: Okay.
1: Or this week. Trump left the Peterbilt stop at, 5:47 Central Time.
0: Okay.
1: The rally in Durant, Oklahoma, had been scheduled for 6 o'clock.
0: Oh.
1: So he did not He didn't reach the Choctaw Event Center
0: right.
1: until, like, an hour later. So he was just an hour
0: late. 7 o'clock.
1: Right, 7:02
0: right,
1: to be exact.
0: It's about right, because Denton's about an hour away from the Texas
1: 85
0: border.
1: 85 miles.
0: Durant's about an hour away from the Texas border on the other side.
1: 85 miles. And in Durant, Oklahoma, there were still people waiting. It was completely packed.
0: Sure.
1: Many had been there for hours.
0: Yeah.
1: You know, standing outside with, you know, umbrellas and tarps and all
0: ponchos.
1: Sorts of things, just trying to stay dry. And basically the message they got was President Trump saying, hey, don't leave. I'm coming.
0: Right.
1: And it wasn't an easy trip. He's right about that. But, you know, that's what makes this such a great American story to me.
0: Okay.
1: Because the obstacle becomes part of the adventure. That's America. Think about the people who built this country, crossing mountains, crossing rivers, building railroads, building highways, starting businesses with almost nothing. You know, farmers staring, you know, at a broken tractor before sunrise and say, well, we've got to get this figured out.
0: Right.
1: But that's the spirit.
0: That's
1: the American spirit.
0: This is one of the differences, I think, between conservatives and leftists when it comes to things like weather. Because the leftists are like, the climate's going to change. We've got to stop the climate from changing. And conservatives are like, yeah, the climate changes. We've got to adapt to the climate changing. The left is trying to control everything to sit into their held idea of what's perfect. And Republicans are like, look, the world is going to change. Change is a constant thing. It's never going to stay the same. You have to be able to adapt to the world or the world will crush you.
1: You know, and the other, you're absolutely right. And, you know, the other part is, and we say it on the show in various different ways, is just because you can do something doesn't mean you should.
0: Okay.
1: And here was an instance where he had an excuse.
0: He could have said,
1: hey, we got to go back to Washington.
0: Right.
1: But he did literally what he did not have to do in order to meet his commitment.
0: Right.
1: And I think character reveals itself when you have a perfectly acceptable excuse to quit.
0: Yeah.
1: Or, you know what I'm saying? Because everybody would understand. Nope. Except the left. The left would say, oh, he left all these folks up in Durant, Oklahoma.
0: He left them standing out in the rain for another hour?
1: He didn't care. He was on his luxury Air Force One flying back to Washington.
0: Yeah.
1: You know, that would have been the narrative. But you've got the sitting president. He's 80 years old.
0: You don't see Joe Biden doing
1: that.
0: You never saw Joe Biden when he was the president. Hey, let's just go for a two-hour car ride and I'll be fresh for a rally after that.
1: He didn't
0: have the energy to do it. He didn't have the mental acuity to do it.
1: I don't think I'm making too much of this. Some folks may think I'm fawning too much over what the president did, but it's a uniquely, I say uniquely, it's quintessential America.
0: It gives you an insight into what he thinks is important.
1: That when the original plan falls apart, make another plan.
0: Let's get to the top three things. First thing you need to know, the number of people saying they lost their job last week fell to the lowest level in more than 50 years. Labor Department says people filing for first-time unemployment benefits fell to 197,000 people. That's the lowest number since 1969. Per capita, it's the lowest number in American history since there were only 203 million people in the U.S. in the late 60s. Jobless claims have been at historic lows all year long.
1: But I don't think the president gets any credit for that.
0: None. And the media doesn't report it.
1: No, not at all.
0: People aren't losing their jobs. That's historic.
1: If the numbers were the other direction.
0: Oh, it'd be top story. Second thing you need to know, a Washington State resident who worked for the U.S. Department of Energy has been arrested for attempting to help the Houthis in Yemen. 51-year-old Ashton Hamed El Aboudi was arrested on Thursday morning. He's accused of flying to Yemen to provide expertise to Houthi rebels in improving their communications devices and building explosives. El Aboudi purchased parts to make drones and precursor chemicals for making explosives. If convicted, he faces up to 20 years in prison.
1: Up to 20 years?
0: Yeah. Department of Energy employee. This is a U.S. government employee aiding and abetting terrorists in the Middle East who are driving up oil prices.
1: This is why we can't have nice things.
0: And the third thing you need to know before tomorrow, the Department of Justice made another round of arrests for illegal voting. On Wednesday and Thursday, the DOJ added another 20 names to the list of people accused of illegally voting in U.S. elections over the past several years. that included 10 foreign nationals in Minnesota who allegedly voted during this summer's primaries. Those 10 people came from Brazil, Ghana, Germany, Bosnia-Herzegovina, Liberia, and Canada. Of the others indicted for illegal voting, 4 cases were in Pennsylvania, 2 were in Florida, 2 in New Jersey, and 1 each in Texas and Kansas. That brings the total election-related arrests in September to 50 nationwide. Democrat Senator Alex Padilla called the arrest a desperate attempt by Republicans to distract from their record of rising costs, chaos, and corruption that are hurting the American people.
1: And, you know, while we have suspected that there were great irregularities in our election system, it is comforting to know that it's finally coming out and that there are people that are being held accountable. I think it increases confidence in our elections.
0: We've got more American Ground Radio coming up. 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

0: 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I'm Stephen Parr with Louis R. Avalone.
1: You know, I'm going to keep talking about this because it keeps coming up.
0: Okay.
1: And it's like we no longer in this country, and really maybe around the world, get the blues. You know, like when things just aren't going right and folks are like, what's wrong? I don't know. I just have the blues. You know, I'm just sad. But my point is, nowadays, it's so much more than that.
0: Okay.
1: Now the consequences of having the blues aren't just feeling blah and just kind of, you know, just kind of lounging around or just kind of, you know, just making your way through life in this, you know, comatose state, you know, where you're like, well, just I just feel so bad. I feel so. Now the consequences are murder or suicide. Do you see the story? You see the story where a Texas mom in Houston shot her four-year-old daughter in a murder-suicide.
0: Wow.
1: Just hours after losing a custody battle with the girl's dad.
0: Wow.
1: And this is so sad.
0: I think you find out why she should have lost that custody battle.
1: Maybe. But maybe there was something else going on. You know, there are a lot of other issues involving mental illness. And I just don't remember growing up, folks, at this rate. There is a story literally each and every day across this country where a young 12-year-old, 13-year-old, 14-year-old loses their temper, leaves a party, comes back with a gun, and the result is murder. Or a boyfriend breaks up with his girlfriend, girlfriend breaks up with the boyfriend, and the result is murder and suicide. Women killing their own children because they feel like they're married to the wrong man and they've got some boyfriend on the side that they want to go start a whole new life with. It's this narcissistic selfishness. But at the end of the day, it is some form of inability to process emotions.
0: The comedian Jimmy Carr, British comedian, I really think he's funny, but more than that, at his stand-up routines, people start asking him philosophical questions, and he's got a lot of wisdom. And one of the things he said is, you know, people talk about how they have depression and they have anxiety. He says, I think we should reframe that. Why don't you just say, I'm sad and worried? Because when you have something like a clinical diagnosis of I have depression, I have anxiety, that means that is what you are, as opposed to I'm currently sad, I'm currently worried. That's something you can go through.
1: Well, the thing is, just because you feel it doesn't make it so. And a lot of times in life, and I don't know who needs to hear this, sometimes when things feel really good, they're really not that good.
0: Yeah.
1: And the flip side of that is when things seem completely unbearable and hopeless,
0: they're not.
1: They really aren't. It's somewhere in between.
0: We got a question for American Mamas. Dear Mamas, what do you think about the Cornell 7 case?
1: Well, let's ask our American Mamas. Mama.

0: And joining us now, our American mama, Terry Netterville. Okay, so this is a case out of Cornell University. Apparently, 2 years ago, there was a frat party. There was a girl at the frat party. There was a guy there that she liked. She was trying to get with him. He suggested in the process a threesome. She went, yeah, okay, we'll do that. There was drinking. There was drugs involved. At some point, the threesome ended and other guys came on in. And now it becomes another threesome or foursome or whatever. Eventually, the girl, 2 years later, then decides, no, wait, I want criminal charges filed. She's filed lawsuits against the school, against the students, criminal charges trying to get filed. The governor of New York has decided that the local DA is not handling it. So she went and got, my gosh, that paragon of a judicial restraint. Letitia James is now in charge of this case, which makes me think there's no way justice gets done. But those are all my thoughts. This is the mama segment. What's your thoughts on the case?
1: No, I'm with you. Well, first of all, this is a case of a woman scorned. A lot of people do not know this. So what they have in their possession are text messages from her.
0: Yes.
1: To the guy she had a crush on.
0: Yes.
1: We'll say guy number one.
0: Yeah.
1: And then she goes to this party at 11 o'clock. Or no, she goes to the frat house.
0: The frat
1: 11
0: house.
1: O'clock at night.
0: Yeah.
1: 11 o'clock at night to see this guy.
0: Yeah.
1: This guy then says, what do you think about a threesome?
0: Yeah.
1: That's when you say, I'm gone, out.
0: Yeah.
1: What?
0: No.
1: Like, that's crazy.
0: No.
1: But she's like, okay, let's go. So anyway, all the stuff that you just said happened.
0: Yeah.
1: And then this is what turned things. So a little bit later, this fraternity was having a Halloween party.
0: Yeah.
1: And word was already getting around about this, you know, slut. And she was, her tried out sisters were like, wait, what's going on? And as she's telling them the stories, and she consented to all of this and all of these text messages.
0: Yeah.
1: It'll come out. She's going to be Amber Heard-ed because now she's, anyway, I'll get to that. So she's uninvited to this Halloween party.
0: Yeah.
1: And when the president of that fraternity uninvited her to that Halloween party and said, it's for your own good, she said, I knew this would happen. The girl always gets the raw end of the deal or whatever. And that's when she was like, she sent a message to guy number two and said, just so you know, not everything was consensual. I don't think that it was. So you already see the shift, like that scorn.
0: The change in that at
1: like,
0: the time.
1: Oh, you're going to do this to me, uninvite me?
0: Yeah.
1: Watch what I'm about to do to y'all. And that is what she's doing. So she took it to the campus police.
0: Right.
1: And then eventually
0: Not, by the way, the police.
1: Right.
0: The security, campus police. Security guards, right? Okay.
1: And they took their notes. And then the officers took their notes. But what's happened, and there's so much in between, we have those text messages. The boys kept those text messages.
0: And by the way, the boys do not look good in those text messages.
1: The debauchery that happened, that is the grossest thing I've ever heard of in my entire life.
0: Right. I mean, these guys deserve a lot of shame for their behavior.
1: And they are being shamed. And that's another thing. They're being shamed. They should feel shame. This should deter any other college kid, girl or guy that's even thinking about this. Don't do this. This is vile. But their names are out there. Her name should be out there. In the text messages, she's saying how much, you know, like she did drugs off of one of the anatomy of one of the guys.
0: Right.
1: And she was saying, you know, she's the one that told the officers, yeah, they wanted, asked if they could do drugs off of my perfect, beautiful body. And she said, I said, yes. All the things she told the guy number two, nothing we did was illegal when he was starting to get worried about it.
0: Well, except that, you know, the drugs. But other than that, okay.
1: Yeah, well, all of this was her words. My point is, she has told her side of the story already.
0: Right.
1: Where she was absolutely complicit or implicit.
0: Complicit.
1: Complicit.
0: Yeah.
1: And she was
0: at least compliant.
1: She was, I think she liked the guy number one.
0: I do think the evidence suggests she had a crush on on guy number one. And went along with a whole bunch of other stuff.
1: And then with alcohol and drugs, and that late, she was there for like hours and hours that night.
0: Yeah.
1: And, you know, I feel sorry for her because this will follow her forever.
0: Yeah.
1: And when everything comes out, because right now Hollywood and the liberal media.
0: Oh, yeah.
1: They've
0: all taken her. Taken

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2: I'm from Destrehan, Louisiana, suburb of New Orleans. Thank you, and you got a great show. You guys are great. I can't turn you guys I can't change that dial. I can't turn the station off on WGSO 99 here in New Orleans. Nice talking. Bye-bye.
1: You're just not going to hear this anywhere else.
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0: 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I'm Stephen Paul with Louis Sar Avalone.
1: So the House of Representatives already passed permanent daylight savings time.
0: Yes.
1: By a vote of 308 to 117. It's a pretty good majority,
0: bipartisan
1: right?
0: support.
1: So President Trump wants the United States Senate mm-hmm. to finish the job.
0: Yeah. Guess who's not going to finish the job?
1: The United States Senate.
0: Yeah.
1: Well, part of it is...
0: because I don't think they come back in session until after daylight savings changes.
1: It's November the 9th, I believe.
0: Yeah.
1: But... it's Tom Cotton, who is a faithful Republican and yeah. supporter of President Trump.
0: Sure.
1: Who is standing in the way, apparently.
0: Why?
1: He opposes it because of dark winter mornings. And okay. President Trump singled him out saying, you know, what are you doing? Hey, dude, why are you standing in the way of this?
0: Okay. Well, because there are parts of the country where if you go to permanent daylight saving time, that it does not, the sun will not rise in winter. And I'm not talking about parts of Alaska. I'm talking about parts of the continental U.S. where the sun will not rise until after 9:30 in the morning. So you will have kids walk into school in darkness, which makes them, it makes it more possible or more likely that they would be hit by a car that never sees them.
1: Right. And Senator Cotton, his point is basically, I know everybody hates changing the clocks.
0: Yeah.
1: But he would rather tolerate changing the clocks than send millions of Americans out the door on winter mornings before the sun even comes up. So
0: okay.
1: that's the disagreement. Trump says, give me daylight at the end of the day.
0: Right.
1: Tom Cotton says, don't take it away from the beginning of the day.
0: There is actually a different solution to this problem.
1: I don't think it's gonna happen. With time altogether.
0: No.
1: The timeless community.
0: Right now, we have four time zones across the continental U.S., right? You've got Eastern, Central, Mountain, and Pacific.
1: Well, you left out Hammer Time.
0: Yeah, because that's a little further over. So you've got those four time zones. If you were to move the time zones and actually create a fifth time zone.
1: Oh, my.
0: So you have five time zones in the U.S. Move it over a little
1: bit. I'm going to need a pen and paper to keep
0: yeah,
1: up with this.
0: Yeah, because you got to see on that. But if you actually have, if you had five time zones across the continental U.S.
1: What?
0: What do you mean?
1: What do you take? Who's going to lose their... part of their time zone?
0: Everybody's, well, most
1: we
0: people
1: shift all the lines.
0: You'd shift the lines. The lines are drawn arbitrarily back in the 1800s anyway, so move the lines over, because it's not like they were placed there by God. They're placed there by man. You can move them. If you were to move them over, you would get to a point to where you would have daylight savings.
1: Oh my gosh, my head is hurting.
0: There would be no part of the country where the sun would rise after, I think the time, when I was looking at it, after about 8:30. So there is a solution by adding a fifth time zone into the U.S. simply by shifting them over from where they are, that you can solve all this problem.
1: Okay.
0: Well, but, like my calendar solution, it's not going to happen.
1: No, but...
0: it would solve the problem,
1: but it's
0: not going to happen.
1: But I think the issue here, largely, is that, you know, folks just are tired of changing the clocks. You know, twice a year.
0: Well,
1: back and forth, back and forth. And
0: there's a spike in deaths.
1: There is a spike in deaths.
0: At daylight, when you lose an hour and when you gain an hour, there's a spike in deaths because our circadian rhythms, especially for folks as they get older, it messes with your heart rate.
1: Right. So and so you've got these major, you know, medical organizations that are favoring a permanent standard time.
0: Yeah.
1: And I get that.
0: I like permanent standard time because I want things to be true. And if it says noon on my watch, then the sun should be overhead.
1: So President Trump, he called out, or I guess he name dropped to some degree. He yeah. said the PGA commissioner, you know, the head of the Professional Golf Association
0: yeah.
1: says that he needs this. He needs more time at the end of the day.
0: For golf, because
1: they run out of sunlight.
0: So everybody in the country should change what they do because of golf.
1: Well, I think President Trump just used that maybe as a yep. you know, as an example.
0: Maybe we need better examples. Let's dig deep.
2: Working in a coal mine, going down, down, down. Working in a coal mine.
0: So Gallup did a survey recently on courage. They defined courage as deciding to do what's right in the face of personal cost. I think that's a pretty decent definition of courage.
1: Yeah.
0: All right. So they gave a list of occupations, and they told people, hey, pick three out of this list of 16 that you personally identify courage with. Which occupations do you think are the most courageous, according to that definition, willing
1: most
0: to do?
1: Most courageous.
0: Yeah, all right. So the ones that most people associate with courage, top of the list, first responders. 60% of Americans say firefighters, police officers, and other emergency personnel are courageous.
1: Paramedics.
0: Yeah.
1: Right.
0: Okay.
1: Gotcha.
0: No, I think that makes sense. Number two on the list, military personnel, 41%. I probably would have put military personnel higher than first responders.
1: What about coal miners? Are they on the list?
0: They didn't make the list.
1: They didn't make
0: the list. Still number two, I don't understand why less than half the population think military personnel are courageous, but look, it's number two on the list.
1: What about the folks that climb to the top of those radio antennas and change the light bulbs?
0: That was not on the list.
1: Okay.
0: All right. Nurses came in third, 27%. Look, I'm not sure that's necessarily courage. It's dedication. It's certainly an honorable profession. I just don't know if it takes courage to be a nurse or dedication to be a nurse.
1: Oh, I think it takes
0: commitment.
1: Seeing people at their absolute worst, and you take that home with you. A lot of folks have what's called first responders compassion fatigue.
0: Okay, I'll give you that.
1: I mean, it's tough.
0: Teachers next. 22% say teachers.
1: Courage, yeah.
0: Right.
1: Journalists. Parents.
0: Journalists, 21%. Now, for me, that really depends upon the journalist. The ones working for mainstream media, saying things that the left wants to hear? No, Jim Acosta has zero courage. The independent journalists who are getting assaulted by Antifa and other leftist groups and threatened with jail time by the state of California if they report on Frog? Yeah, that's pretty courageous. So for me, it depends upon the journalist.
1: Okay, but I guess how are we defining courage?
0: I told you. We're defining courage by the deciding to do what's right in the face of personal cost.
1: Deciding to do what's right in the face of personal cost. Okay.
0: Right.
1: All right.
0: Okay. All right. Now, so those are the most courageous careers.
1: Because there's some physical cost, there's mental cost.
0: Sure. And that's why I come with nursing. There's other costs that could come.
1: Okay.
0: All right. So what do you associate with the least courageous professions in the U.S.?
1: The least courageous?
0: Least courageous.
1: You know what? I know you're not necessarily asking me. Politicians.
0: That was number one.
1: Was that number one?
0: Elected leaders in the U.S. government, 54% said that's the least courageous profession. Ouch. Now, again, you go back to the definition. Deciding to do what's right in the face of personal cost. How many politicians have you seen change their view on things if their convictions might have cost them an election? I think it's part of why some Republicans right now are running for office and they say, oh, I'm against data centers. Man, that's the opposite of courage. It's cowardice. Next, social media influencers. 48% say they are the least courageous people. They're just following the trend. They call themselves, influencers, but they are highly influenced themselves.
1: That's true.
0: Right?
1: That's true. By clicks and likes.
0: Then they go business leaders. 27% say business leaders. Look, I think Elon Musk has a ton of courage. But I can also think of a lot of CEOs who don't.
1: I think a lot of times they're thinking of those fat cats, in the C-suite.
0: Right.
1: Not that whole C-suite executives are fat cats.
0: But,
1: I'm just saying.
0: But you've got a whole bunch that just kowtowed to HR when it was wrong.
1: It's an image.
0: Right.
1: It's a stereotype.
0: And then journalists at 24%. So journalists made both a list of the most courageous and the least courageous. So more people think journalists are among the least courageous than the most courageous, which I do find as interesting.
1: Well, it's fair and balanced reporting there.
0: Right? Yeah. So, but I come back to it again. There are a lot of journalists who I think have absolutely zero courage to report the truth. They simply want to report what is politically convenient. And then there's some reporters who are willing to go get the story, even at significant threats to their life and their body. I thought it's an interesting story.
1: Yeah, it's good stuff.
0: We'll be back.
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0: Some folks are just popping vitamins every morning and nothing's happening.
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5: 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Bye-bye.
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6: 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We'll be right back.

0: Welcome back to American Ground Radio. I'm Stephen Paul with Louis R. Avalone.
1: No, look, I get it. He needed to be fired. He absolutely needed to be fired. And what I'm talking about is the Blazers, the NBA team. They had the Portland Trail Blazers, that is.
0: Yeah.
1: They had a 29-year-old broadcaster that they had hired as their new play-by-play broadcaster.
0: Right.
1: And I'm sure that was a dream job for this guy.
0: Absolutely.
1: I mean, it's probably something since he was a kid, you know, big fan of sports of all kinds.
0: Sure.
1: And here he's got the chance for an NBA team to be the play-by-play announcer. And I say it was probably a dream of his since he was a kid. Well, when he was also a kid, he made some tweets and some texts that were inappropriate. I'm not going to get into it.
0: A kid making inappropriate texts.
1: He was 15 years old.
0: All right.
1: And they were somewhat sexist, maybe, you know, racist. It was about some sort of Chinese person or...
0: It was dumb things for a 15-year-old.
1: It was dumb. It was ugly. It was stupid. It was offensive.
0: He's 29, so we're now talking 14 years ago.
1: Okay. And again, the Trailblazers had the right to fire him. And I, from a business perspective, I think it was the right thing for them to do. Because why, as a business, why face all of that, the questioning and the backlash and maybe protests and all of that, when it's out there? And I guess I bring that up, and I know there's a lot of folks that might say, wait a minute, his employer should have stood behind him.
0: No.
1: Or beside him.
0: I'm sorry, you should be fired at age 29 for something you did at age 15?
1: I'm saying it from a business perspective. The amount of hassle and the amount of bad publicity and the bad press, that has a cost to it. At some point, you just got to say, you know what? I don't want to deal with it.
0: But
1: I'm going to have to let you go.
0: But then all you do is you
1: feed the monster that did this in the first place.
0: Yes. And I guarantee you, I said stupid stuff at 15. No way should I be fired.
1: There are things, I mean, but you know what? You know what the other part of this is? Is that there's no more youthful indiscretions.
0: No.
1: There is no more.
0: This is mob rule. This is mob rule, and the Portland Trail Blazers were cowards. They were cowards for kowtowing to mob rule.
1: It's a business decision.
0: It's kowtowing to mob rule. It's cowardice, and I will never support the Trail Blazers as long as they don't have a spine. Let's get to Fake News Friday.
2: You are fake news.
0: Hey, kids, here's our Fake News Friday. I'm going to read you a headline. You tell me whether it's real news, fake news, or really fake news.
1: Okay, so real news, it was reported, and it is true.
0: Right.
1: Fake news, it was reported, but it's not true.
0: Right.
1: And then really fake news, well, that's just us making it all up.
0: All right. And here's our first question.
1: Yes.
0: The attempted hijacking and terror attack against the Fly Dubai plane was just a case of workplace violence. Real news, fake news, really fake news?
1: That's fake news.
0: Yeah. CNN.
1: Somebody actually reported that?
0: CNN.
1: CNN!
0: The main reason why the ceasefire between Iran and the U.S. has lasted so long is because both sides forgot whose turn it was to shoot. Real news, fake news, really fake news?
1: Okay, that's really fake news.
0: That's really fake news. The phrase, death to America, doesn't mean the Iranian government has any ill will towards the American people. Real news, fake news, really fake news?
1: You have got to be kidding me. Who said that? Fake news. Fake news.
0: The Iranian, the IRGC, so the Iranian Revolutionary Guard Corps. Iran urged U.S. voters to vote Democrat this fall. Real news, fake news, really fake news?
1: I'm going to go with real news on that.
0: That's real news.
1: Yeah, I want to defeat President Trump, obviously.
0: Yeah, right after they said death to America doesn't mean we actually want to kill Americans.
1: Well, and maybe it's not directly, President Trump's not on the ballot, but Congress is. Control of Congress is.
0: President Trump is planning on declaring martial law to stop the midterm elections. Real news, fake news, really fake news?
1: Absolutely 100% fake news.
0: Fake news. Yeah, Democrats are saying
1: that.
0: In Seattle, Washington, you have to show ID in order to be an election observer, but you don't have to show ID in order to vote. Real news, fake news, really fake news?
1: That is real news.
0: That's real news. Make that make sense.
1: Make it somehow.
0: Democrats in Seattle raised the minimum wage to more than $22 an hour. Real news, fake news, really fake news?
1: I'll go with real news on that.
0: That's real news. When Seattle raised the minimum wage in 2025, 16% of the rest city's restaurants went out of business. Real news, fake news, really fake
1: that
0: news.
1: That is also real
0: That's
1: news.
0: That's also real news. Pete Hegseth used explicitly Christian rhetoric to describe the U.S. military. Real news, fake news, really fake news?
1: Explicitly
0: Christian.
1: That's fake news.
0: Yeah, it's fake news. He quoted Psalm 33:12, which actually comes from the Old Testament. It's therefore explicitly Jewish. Anyway, Canada is preparing for a military invasion by the United States. Real news, fake news, really fake news?
1: Military invasion. Canada?
0: Yeah.
1: That's real news.
0: That's real news. Yeah. Canadian Prime Minister said that. Democrats in Congress want kids who buy BB guns to have to go through a federal background check first. Real news, fake news, really fake news?
1: That's real news.
0: That's real news. Democrat California Rep. Kevin Mullen proposed the bill. More Canadians die from government-assisted suicide than Americans from homicides involving firearms. Real news, fake news, really fake news?
1: That's a big number. I'm going to say that's fake news.
0: No, that's real news.
1: What are you talking about?
0: The Canadian government, through their assisted suicide, executed 16,500 people last year. In the United States, 13,400 Americans died from homicides involving firearms.
1: That is...
0: And there are 10 times as many Americans as Canadians, so on a per capita basis, it's not even close.
1: That is stunning.
0: Yeah. And how about this last one? A pet rescue center is refusing to let people who support President Trump adopt kittens. Real news, fake news, really fake news?
1: I'll go with real news on that.
0: Yeah, even PETA says the policy was inhumane, but yeah, that is the
1: I mean, that policy. Is quite an imperfect policy.
0: Yeah, well, they're just not kidding around here anymore.
1: We'll stop there.
0: All right, we'll be back.
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7: 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More powerful than a locomotive. Able to leap tall tales from Joe Biden in a single bound. Look, look up in the sky. It's a bird. It's a weather balloon from China.
8: 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Gotta keep our composure!
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0: 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I'm Stephen Parr with Louis R. Avalone.
1: You know, when I suspect that a politician, you know, when I, you kind of listen to a politician and you're like, he has absolutely nothing substantive to say.
0: We're going to be doing the work because the work has got to be done, and we're the only people who can do that. Think about that for a minute. We're the only people who can do that work.
1: And see, that's one way. But it's also, I found, when they interject race into everything.
0: Oh, okay.
1: You know, not inflation, not crime,
0: yeah.
1: Not schools,
0: yeah.
1: Not about, you know, what your paycheck buys, you know,
0: right.
1: What it bought 5 years ago and what it buys today. And this Michigan Senate candidate, Abdul El Sayed, I mean, he injects race into everything.
0: Yeah.
1: Well, now he was asked, how are you connecting with black voters, right?
0: Yeah, how's it going?
1: Okay. He could have said, there could have been 1,000 answers he could have given. You know, I want better schools, I want safer neighborhoods, I want more jobs, et cetera.
0: Right.
1: Instead, he says that, well, Arab men like them some black women. Apparently, to the preference over white women or Asian women or any other. That was his answer. What are you doing to connect with the black voters?
0: I'm going to go hit on the honeys.
1: He says that Arab men tend to catcall black women more so than any other type of woman.
0: Wow.
1: No. Whoa.
2: Oh, wow! When I say whoa, I mean whoa!
0: A police officer in Leawood, Kansas was patrolling a residential neighborhood one night when he saw a dog just standing in the middle of the road. Maybe that wasn't too unusual, but this dog was wearing a collar with a leash, and the leash was just dragging on the ground. As his patrol car pulled up, the dog turned around and started walking the other way, so the officer just followed. And the dog led the police directly back to the dog's home, where the garage door was up and a door of the house was wide open. The officer found the dog's owner on the floor, unable to get up. Paramedics were called, and the owner is expected now to make a full recovery, thanks to a very loyal puppy who went looking for help.
1: What a great story.
0: Yeah. May your pursuit of happiness bring you joy.
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4: Breaking news this hour from Town Hall. I'm Ken Norman in Washington. President Donald Trump in Nebraska tonight for a high-profile midterm election campaign rally. He told the crowd their high gas and diesel prices are coming down soon.
5: Last week at my request, European nations agreed to release massive amounts of diesel fuel from their reserves. They have tremendous diesel fuel. Diesel's a big thing over there. We have a good relationship, and they're releasing it as we speak. Prices are all going down. Prices are all going way down, but they really are going to plummet as soon as that war ends.
4: President stumping tonight for Senator Pete Ricketts and other Republicans in the state. He warned about turning power over to Democrats, saying, again, this is one of the most important midterm elections ever. The midterms, less than 30 days away. The U.S. has removed all of its B-1 bombers from an air base in the United Kingdom following security concerns over a suspected terror plot. Pentagon says they've returned to the U.S., but they're ready for combat missions if needed. Following a record overseas deployment, the USS Abraham Lincoln is expected to arrive home Thursday.
6: There are about 5,000 sailors on board. The Navy says the crew played a critical role during its deployment in the Middle East, which lasted more than 286 days without a port stop. There are rumors that President Trump will be in San Diego for the return of the vessel, but that is not yet confirmed by the White House. About 40 of the helicopter strike squadron departed the ship and returned to San Diego last Friday. Rich Thomason reporting.
4: Wall Street closed higher to begin the week today. It was stocks led by a rally in tech shares as the NASDAQ hit a new record despite rising Treasury yields, the NASDAQ climbing 286 points. More on these stories at townhall.com.
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4: Data center developers are on a PR offensive in Texas.
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9: Our charming small Texas towns, surrounded by beautiful expansive open land, is falling victim to these water-hungry facilities.
8: A new report shows that data center companies in Texas alone have donated or invested more than $343 million across the state. I'm Jennifer Kuiper.
4: President Trump says AI data centers can bring jobs and investment while helping America compete with China. He says developers, not households, should pay for the power and grid upgrades that are needed. Major League Baseball, the White Sox beat Cleveland 4-3 to take a 2-0 lead in the ALDS. The Yankees and Rays are playing. Tampa Bay leads that series 1-0. News and analysis at townhall.com. A new CDC-led study shows most people with the flu are isolating, but not, they're still isolating, but they still may be contagious when they get around people again.
10: The study says most people with the flu end their isolation 4 days after symptoms begin, when they still are at their most viral. Researchers stress the importance of post-isolation precautions like hand washing, improving indoor air quality, and cleaning high-touch surfaces. CDC guidelines say people can end isolation when their symptoms have been improving for 24 hours without fever-reducing medication. I'm Lisa Carton.
4: Supreme Court Justice Samuel Alito says he thinks he knows who may have leaked the draft opinion of justices overturning Roe v. Wade in 2022. Made his comments on Fox News Sunday. He didn't give the name, but he just says he knows who may have leaked the info. More on these stories at townhall.com.
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0: our number, 877-381-3811, 877-381-3811. Hope you had a great weekend. Hope you were able to watch Life, Liberty, and Levin Saturday, Sunday. Sunday was a full 1 hour with Sam Alito, our associate justice there. And he was absolutely fantastic. And, of course, very few play the clips on the news hours. They play other clips. And the reason is simple. When I interviewed Justice Alito, I'm not interested in political questions, and I'm not interested in headlines. I do that interview for you. And we did it. We went through some of the concepts that are used that I want the American people to know in interpreting the Constitution and applying the language of the Constitution, some of the history of the court, and we went into all that, and where do these principles come from and these values come from. We went into that, and I wanted us to learn more about the justice, and I wanted him to be able to tell more about himself, including his love of baseball, the Phillies. Of course, they suck. They blew it. I'm a Phillies guy, too. I'm from Philly, and he's from Hamilton Township, New Jersey. It's a very small township in New Jersey. He's Italian. He's Catholic, and that was a significant, not massive, but significant Italian Catholic community. There was a lot of farming and so forth, when we would drive from the Philadelphia area to Atlantic City, back then we would go down a road. It was two lanes to begin with, and it became four lanes. And we'd drive right through Hamilton, New Jersey. All I remember about that is they had a great diner. I just can't remember the name of it, where we would try and stop when we could. But we got to get down to the nitty-gritty here. There's a lot that's been released by the Department of Justice related to what is massive corruption in the Biden regime with Jack Smith, with Merrittless Garland and his deputy. The Department of Justice was hellish, absolutely hellish. I would say, in terms of modern dictatorships, this was right up there in the way they conducted themselves. And nobody better than our friend Julie Kelly. She's over at Substack, Classified with Julie Kelly. Julie, how are you?
1: I'm good, Mark. How are you? Thanks so much for having me on.
0: I am great, but you know what, Julie? And maybe it's just me. I knew it was awful, and I talked about it all the time. We talked about it all the time. I mean, this is really, the fingerprints are everywhere now, aren't they? Can you walk us through some of this?
1: They are, and Mark, as you know, I was on your show for 2 years covering Jack Smith in person, in trial.
0: The best. You were the best.
1: Well, no, thank you. But I mean, I saw him and his team operate firsthand, and they are, believe it or not, they're dirtier and scuzzier than even I knew that they were.
0: Yep.
1: It really is. And I mean, the irony of Jack Smith to saunter around this music festival over the weekend wearing a No Kings t-shirt when he ran a one-man tyrannical special counsel's office, abusing the Constitution, ignoring the Constitution, violating the law, violating the norms of just common decency. What is wrong with this guy that he wanted to surveil everyone involved with the president? I mean, we know now that he snatched White House phone records from the National Archives, using the archives' politically motivated agency as an end around the court process to get 87 White House officials' phone records. By doing so, he collected communications with dozens of members of Congress and also reporters from numerous news organizations. That's why he did it. He didn't just want the phone records of White House officials. He wanted all of the information and content of what they were discussing and when. So we got those records. That was a bombshell. Now we learn and confirm that he was spying on Susie Wiles.
0: Yeah.
1: Now this began, though, under the Biden DOJ. I put this on my X today. This started before Jack Smith took office in November of 2022. A few weeks earlier, they were already sending preservation letters to big tech companies telling them to hang on to the emails of Susie Wiles, Kash Patel, and an unnamed attorney. I mean, the privilege consequences here are all over the place. Jack Smith did not care. But here, what's the bottom line? This represents a Department of Justice that for the second time in three cycles spied on Donald Trump and his campaign. But I would argue this is worse than what we saw with Russiagate.
0: And it's worse because of the extent of what this man did. He was getting what I'll call these blind subpoenas against Republican senators and congressmen. He was getting subpoenas against news organizations. Julie, he got subpoenas against my radio show, the only radio show in the country, apparently. I assume that was for phone records and texts and emails. I don't know, not transcripts. We post the transcripts already. And then we learned about all this. This came from the White House, didn't it? It came from Biden, probably pounding his fist, and White House counsel. They were calling the shots, weren't they?
1: Well, yes, and we do know, and you and I talked about this a few years ago in the classified documents case, and this is a result of what was happening in the classified documents case. Plasmic Echo was the code name for the documents case, and that is what they used to get this pen register signed by a federal judge, and it's got to be one of our two favorites, Mark Levin, or both, perhaps. Former chief D.C. Judge of the D.C. District Court, Beryl Howell, followed up by the current chief judge of the D.C. District Court, Jeb Bosberg, who very likely are the ones who signed the pen register allowing Jack Smith to obtain, to seize these phone communications with Susie Wiles and everyone else, including the president. And the way to get that pen register, though, the government has to tell a judge, we think that this is part of a crime that we're investigating. What possible crime could Susie Wiles have committed in 2022 and 2023 related to classified documents? She had nothing to do with it. She wasn't even raised in any of the court filings. So that was a lie, but the judges, Howell and Bosberg, as you know, didn't care. That's why he conducted the classified documents investigation in Washington instead of Southern Florida.
0: Now, let's explain why that is important. Go ahead.
1: It's key, and we shouldn't lose sight of this because I think this represents the most egregious abuse of power by Jack Smith. 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
10: 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The lunchtime show will highlight the New Orleans Saints football season in 2026 and beyond. 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
1: That they didn't agree with, that didn't support them, that don't support them, that didn't support their radical policies. So, Mark, the idea that now all of a sudden the corporate media, who turned away, who actually encouraged the Biden DOJ, Merrick Garland, Lisa Monaco, let's not forget her, she was actually the one pulling all the strings, Matthew Graves, the D.C. U.S. attorney who prosecuted all the J6ers, prosecuted Steve Bannon, prosecuted Peter Navarro, all of them working in concert, really focused on nothing else but trying to put Donald Trump, his family, his closest advisors, and of course his voters, his supporters, in prison on phony concocted charges, but also at the same time using the threat of federal power against other groups, parents who don't support radical policies at their public schools, pro-lifers. We saw them jailing women in their 70s for protesting outside of abortion clinics in Washington, D.C. I mean, this is nothing that we've seen in history, but we're learning more every week. And I want to commend the White House Transparency Task Force, John Solomon, and also Senator Grassley for producing a lot of these records related
0: and the Attorney
1: to
0: General,
1: Trump, which was a third. Yes, I'm sorry. And of course, the Attorney General, Todd Blanche, FBI Director Kash Patel, House Judiciary Committee Chairman Jim Jordan, who are producing this, you know, nonstop drip of documents and records that is even eye-opening to people like you and me who covered this, you know, on a daily basis for years. This is still shocking, unacceptable behavior. And if Jack Smith is not held accountable, you are going to have a very angry base. We already saw the Russiagate perps get off. You know, hopefully we'll have some accountability in Florida on the grand conspiracy investigation. But the arrogance, and that's what I saw the most about Jack Smith, the arrogance of him walking around this festival trying to get attention for himself wearing a No Kings t-shirt. Talk about hypocrisy.
0: Yeah. And his wife is a big left-wing Democrat activist. I want to hold you over if you have time. We're talking to Julie Kelly, who is just superb. I've always liked her. She just stays on top of the stuff like a Doberman, which is great. We'll be right back.
11: Mark Levin.
0: Folks, we all know there's nothing like a luxury hotel stay, but it's not something we can do all the time. 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

My name is Whitney Allen, and I'm a widow. 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

0: She died from pneumonia before exiting the White House for the rally in Nebraska. Mr. Trump told reporters, "We're looking at it very strongly." It was a good day on Wall Street. All green, the NASDAQ set a new record for the day, up over 286 points. This is SRN News.
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0: So apparently, Will Kane and who'd you say? Clay Travis did discuss the Alito interview I had on Sunday. They're good guys, by the way. 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I want you to give yourself a gift. I want you to sleep better and rest better so you can clear your head a little bit. They're crafted from bamboo, so they're naturally breathable and wick away moisture, which completely relieves you if you're a hot sleeper who hates waking up feeling overheated or clammy. You know, long days mean that we need a calm, cool, good night's sleep. We all do. We all need it. And you can give yourself this gift, get the special discount because it's the Mark Levin Show. 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And if you see a post-purchase survey, please be sure to mention that you heard about Cozy Earth. God bless me. On the Mark Levin Show, Mr. Producer. Mr. Producer is going to go online tonight. He's going to get it. He's going to put in Levin, and you're going to say you heard it from yourself, right? Do we have time? How much time do we have?
1: Not enough.
0: Okay. When we come back, the Commerce Clause. Say what? The Commerce Clause? It's actually the Interstate Commerce Clause. It's one of the main reasons we went from the Articles of Confederation to the Constitution. See, what was happening is states were taxing other states. States were taxing products, goods, you know, harvested vegetables and fruits and so forth coming out of other states in order to protect their own states. So we were having a big problem in America with commerce. And so the country was hurting very, very badly. It's one of the reasons they dropped the Articles of Confederation, not the only reason, but a big reason, had the Constitutional Convention and put the Commerce Clause in there, the Interstate Commerce Clause in there. Well, in my view, this has come to light today in an oral argument. An oral argument in which the slip and fall lawyers for Boulder County, Colorado, one of the most left-wing counties in America, but they won't be alone, where Democrat cities and towns, Democrat counties, Democrat states want to sue, guess who? The oil companies. For all the damage they're doing to the environment, don't you know? To the atmosphere, to your lungs, to whatever. And they want them to pay damages. In other words, they want to sue the oil companies to put them out of business with 1,000 lawsuits from 1,000 Democrat communities. And this is how they hope. This is how the radical left degrowth movement hopes to choke off our economy. And they're working with the Democrats who are promising you, we're going to lower the price of fuel.
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4: In the 2024 presidential campaign, Donald Trump pledged to deport illegal aliens. He promised to deport more illegal aliens than any other president. And that's exactly what he's doing. In the second term, over 3 million have left the country, either through deportation or self-deportation. He's following through on his campaign promises, and we need to do it. Massive numbers of illegals came through under Biden, but some rhinos and their supporters in the media are trying to get ICE to stop mass deportations and focus only on violent criminals. But the Trump administration quickly set the record straight and said anyone who is here illegally could be deported. This is good for citizens, reducing the crime rate, reducing public school overcrowding, creating more jobs for law-abiding Americans. This is what the American people voted for in 2024, and it needs to continue.
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6: Breaking news this hour from Town Hall. I'm Ken Lorman in Washington. President Trump visits Deep Red, Nebraska for another rally ahead of the November elections.
7: But with your support, just 29 days from now, Nebraska is going to defeat the radical left Democrats once again. And on November 3rd, we're going to send Pete Ricketts back to the United States Senate.
6: President Trump speaking to supporters in Grand Island, Nebraska. He warned against giving Democrats control, calling the midterms, less than 30 days away, among the most important elections ever. President Trump says his super PAC will start paying for pro-Trump TV ads instead of the government. He's been criticized for the government-funded ads that have been running in the lead-up to the midterms. But on Truth Social Monday night, Mr. Trump dismissed the criticism, saying they were a positive promotion for the great USA and a rather standard thing to do. Conservatives say President Trump was right, and the media are doing an about-face on the Strait of Hormuz.
8: They argue that media outlets initially portrayed Iran as gaining control over the Strait of Hormuz during the ongoing war, criticizing President Trump's strategy, but recent reports show oil exports from the Persian Gulf have rebounded to pre-war levels, while Iran's exports have plummeted to zero due to U.S. blockades. This shift validates the commander-in-chief's approach, crippling Iran's economy and leverage, prompting a quiet media reversal without direct credit to the president. Ron Taylor reporting.
6: President Trump says the U.S. is ready to help Russia after a worker and an anti-plague institute died. Russian officials first cited a possible plague infection, then said she died from pneumonia. Reports of nearly 200 people being quarantined. Townhall.com.
9: Millions will vote soon, but do they really know the issues? Now, Rob Schmidt is on Newsmax tonight talking about the war for America's future. Rob Schmidt reveals that many Americans are embracing socialism, especially young people. 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A secure border, biggest tax cuts in history, inflation under control, lowest drug prices, largest crime drop ever, and so much more. Rob has the whole story on Trump and the media, so watch Newsmax on cable tonight. Millions are making the switch to Newsmax. 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
6: Here's the Town Hall Business Report.
10: Gas prices are topping $4 a gallon. That's sending more Americans toward hybrid cars.
11: Hyundai's hybrid sales jumped 39% in the third quarter, while Kia's surged 152%, with Toyota and Honda also reporting strong gains. The shift comes as electric vehicle sales decline, and Detroit automakers offer far fewer hybrid options than their Asian competitors. Hyundai and Kia nearly overtook Ford in U.S. sales last quarter, as Asian automakers captured more than half of the new car market.
10: That's Jennifer Kuiper reporting. More than 122,000 cases of Gatorade have been recalled over undeclared food dyes, according to the FDA. The recalled Gatorade Lemon Lime, Gatorade Lemon Lime Zero, Orange, and Gatorade Orange Zero distributed in 37 states. A booming session on Wall Street today at the closing bell. The Dow was up 91 points, and NASDAQ gained 286. For the Wall Street Business Report, I'm Bob Agnew.
6: And this is townhall.com. The Fly Dubai co-pilot accused of stabbing his captain was reportedly planning to crash the passenger jet at Tel Aviv's main airport. Reports say the co-pilot told UAE investigators that after he subdued the pilot, he intended to hit the airport. UAE authorities say the co-pilot acted alone when he attacked the captain with a crash axe in an attempted terrorist attack aboard the Israeli-bound plane. Fall, allergies, cold season, they're upon us. Health experts say it could be hard to tell the difference. Dr. Sandra Hong, an allergist at Cleveland Clinic, says if you usually sneeze and have a runny nose and itchy eyes in the fall, it's probably allergies. Hong says a cold means symptoms usually last only about a week or two. More on these stories and details available at townhall.com.
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14: He's here. 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
0: Hello, America. Mark Levin here. Our number, 877-381-3811, 877-381-3811. So, there was oral argument today over this issue of whether these lawsuits can be brought, which obviously are intended to destroy these oil companies, bankrupt them. And what would happen is these Democrat towns and cities and states would all coordinate. They would network. They would drop them one after another. You know, I believe their biggest donors are the trial lawyers. And so for them, this is a massive win-win. Massive. It's really disgusting. These people are so disgusting. They can't achieve by legislation, even if it was constitutional, and I don't believe it is. But certainly to have Boulder County, Colorado, do this sort of thing that affects, you know, Republican states, Republican communities, and the whole nation. That cannot be acceptable, even if state judges go along with it or local judges go along with it. So what? The Commerce Clause is the Commerce Clause, and it's intended to protect you and me, the citizens of the country. It's not there to protect states and so forth and so on. So the Commerce Clause of the Constitution, you notice we have to talk about every aspect of the Constitution virtually when dealing with these people. Have you noticed that? They just keep coming up. Commerce Clause is found in Article 1, Section 8, Clause 3. Grants Congress the power, quote, to regulate commerce with foreign nations and among the several states and with Indian tribes. Now, the goal was not, as AI will say and as the left will say and so forth and so on, AI just gobbles up stuff and spits it out. Does a very good job of it, but it doesn't do a good job of politics. It does a good job of math and science and on and on. What it's basically doing there, in the environment in which it was passed, is to encourage commerce. Remember what I told you, capitalism is commerce. That's what it is. That's all it is. It's commerce. And basically, commerce across state lines and so forth and so on were the animating issue. They wanted to encourage it. It's not called the Anti-Commerce Clause. It's not called the Regulate Commerce Clause. It's called the Interstate Commerce Clause. And so states cannot, towns and counties cannot interfere with commerce in a way that interferes with other states and other towns and the country. Because that's the intent of this. This isn't some minor regulatory issue where states plopping something on where it doesn't have that much of a significant effect outside the state or in interstate commerce. No, this is an effort to turn that clause inside out in order to destroy the oil companies. And I want you to think about this. If they were to get away with something like this, they could target all kinds of companies and blow them out. So here's Chief Justice Roberts at oral argument today. I'm only going to play a few minutes for you, but I'm going to be quiet as this goes on. And he is sort of jousting with this guy, Kevin Russell, who's the attorney for Boulder County, Colorado. Cut six, go.
15: Just to make sure I have a correct understanding, presumably if you prevail, the next day, a municipality in every single state will file a lawsuit, they'll probably copy your pleadings, and then there'll be at least 50, you know, different cities in one state could do it, I suppose, causes of action filed. How would you think that will work out on the ground?
16: So I think on the ground, I mean, there are other examples where, you know, a course of conduct causes mass liability across the nation in asbestos, you know, in other kinds of product liability suits.
0: So let's stop right there. So think this through. You don't have to be a lawyer as a matter of logic and reasoning. What is the difference? And I think the Chief Justice got it about right. What is the difference between asbestos cases and the oil companies? What's the difference? You can draw a straight line between asbestos and what asbestos does to the lungs and so forth and so on. You can draw a straight line. And the cases are numerous. What line are you drawing exactly to the oil companies? Air pollution? Asthma? In other words, it's very nebulous. And you can do it with almost anything. With almost anything. So, if somebody has a specific illness from oil, not some general climate change thing or there's pollution and there. No, no. Some direct causal action. That's one thing. And most don't. Because there's no such thing unless you're drinking the stuff and that's your fault. Go ahead.
16: Through litigation, including there is an MDL-like process for states.
15: I think maybe asbestos is a little different since that's not something that's necessary. It doesn't have to be applied as broadly after a decision of the sort you're talking about as it was before. But there's always going to be greenhouse gas emissions affecting every state.
0: And so that's what he's saying is the bar will be so low. It's almost standardless. The direct causal illness is really non-existent. And so you're going to destroy them. And you know you're going to destroy them. You're plotting to destroy them. That's why you're doing this. And you can do it with a lot of industries, too. So this is their way to destroy capitalism. But I want you to keep something in mind that did not come out at the hearing, and it wouldn't, because it's political. These Democrat towns, these trial lawyers are working with the Democrat Party. So when they talk about they're going to reduce the price of gasoline, no, they're not. They're going to drive it up like it is in California, $8 a gallon. Diesel, almost $10 a gallon. This is their dream. This is what they want to do. And they're going to unleash everything they can. And this is why the election is so important, also because if they add four seats to the Supreme Court, there's no even point in arguing this stuff before the Supreme Court. They will win every time. Every time. So they will be able to sue oil companies. They will destroy the oil industry. We will not be able to produce oil to the extent we need for you to have gasoline, home heating oil, all these products, fertilizer and so forth. They're all going to be affected. You're going to be forced into electric cars, but there's not going to be any electricity to handle it all. And you can also imagine internationally what that's going to do to us. So these people are bomb throwers. And the Democrat Party has no intention of lowering the price of fuel. When they were in power, they drove up the price of fuel. It was even higher than it is today, inflation adjusted. In fact, they drove up the price of everything. Clothing, food, housing, so forth. They did that. They did it. Go ahead.
15: Other than your litigation is going to address it. So as a practical matter, what should happen?
16: As a practical matter, I think.
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18: And I strongly endorse Mike Lawler, who I know to be a stand-up guy. Mike Lawler, you've saved a lot of people in the middle class a lot of money, people who own homes and so forth. Explain that.
19: No question, Mark. In the 2017 tax bill, the state and local tax deduction, which had been in effect for about 100 years, was capped at $10,000 instead of unlimited. And so in high-tax states like New York or California, people took a big hit. And when I ran for Congress, I said that I would never support a tax bill that didn't lift the cap on salt. I want to thank President Trump because ultimately we were able to negotiate a deal that lifted the cap from $10,000 to $40,000 and produced, real tax savings for hardworking middle-class families all across the country. And it wasn't just blue states. You look at a state like Texas, they have high property taxes. And during the 7-year period of the Tax Cuts and Jobs Act, 37 states blew through the $10,000 cap. So at the end of the day, this was a positive step forward. It put thousands of dollars back in the pockets of hardworking middle-class families. It had an income cap of $500,000. So this did not benefit the billionaires and the millionaires, as the Democrats say. But this was a key component of the tax bill, including no tax on tips, no tax on overtime, no tax on Social Security, the doubling of the standard deduction, the expanded child tax credit, the 20% business tax credit, the 100% expensing of plant, property, and equipment. These are all key provisions that put money back in the pockets of working class and middle class families, small business owners who are the lifeblood of our economy, who create jobs, who create economic growth. It was a positive step forward, and I was proud to deliver for my district. Over 90% of my constituents were able to fully deduct their state and local taxes as a result. Now, we got to fix the problems in New York, and we need to elect Bruce Blakeman as our next governor because Kathy Hochul is a disaster. And New York has the highest tax burden, the worst business climate. We lead the nation in out-migration. But this was a win for not just New York, but for Americans all across the country.
18: And I want people to understand how rare this is. One congressman, now you had help, but still, you were the leader of this effort. One member of Congress, one out of 535, who has this kind of an impact across the board to put money back in the pockets of people in your district and all over the country. This was very, very important, I think. And I want people to also understand something else. Where I live in Florida, the state does not impose a property tax. The counties do. And I suspect it's the same in New York, Mike, or no?
19: Correct. County and municipal and schools.
18: So you have literally red states, and yet in these counties, and I'm in a red county, they spend like drunken Marxists. They go crazy. They just go crazy, and they just screw around with the property taxes. Maybe they'll increase the millage and pretend they're not increasing your property tax because the value stays the same, or vice versa. They have all kinds of tricks up their sleeves. But it is huge, the property tax. So you have situations where people are paying off their mortgages, or seniors have paid off their mortgage, but they have the second mortgage called property taxes, right? And so they don't fully own their home if they can't afford those property taxes. And you've made it much more affordable with this deduction. Very, very important. And
19: it was a big win. It was a big,
18: big
19: win.
18: Big. And you had to fight like hell to get it. And the president backed your effort eventually. And that's very, very good. And I'm glad he did. But you also, you took on the mob that took to the street, was burning New York, was pushing Jew hatred, Israel hatred, Christian hatred too. You know, this is Marxist Islamist movement that's out there. You went there with a few of your members of the Republicans, maybe one or two Democrats, Josh Gosheimer, among them. And you confronted them and you faced them. Explain that.
19: No question, actually. And Josh and I did an event at Hillel at Columbia University, and pushing back against the radicals and Jew haters. But I went with Speaker Johnson at the height of the protests at Columbia University. And we called on the president to step aside. She did a horrific job protecting those Jewish students. And I called them out for what they are, an embarrassment to our nation. They were doing the bidding of Iran and its terror proxy network and trying to intimidate Jewish students, threatening them physically with violence. You have people like Hassan Piker today saying, if you support the state of Israel as a Jewish American, you should expect violence. It's absolutely outrageous. And I, for one, as a practicing Catholic, I'm Irish Italian Catholic. I represent one of the largest Jewish populations of any congressional district in this country. I am proud of our Judeo-Christian values that are at the foundation of our nation. They are at the foundation of our Constitution, our rule of law. And I, for one, will never relent in defending our values and the ideals that we hold dear. And that includes standing up for and protecting our Jewish American population here in the United States and in Israel, where over 700,000 Americans live at any given time. 700,000 Americans are living in Israel at any given time. They are our greatest ally. They are a beacon of hope and freedom and opportunity in the Middle East. They have not committed a genocide, and anybody who says otherwise, it is purely on the basis of Jew hatred and anti-Semitism.
18: Mm-hmm. Now, you say you have police and retired police, many of whom live in your district and so forth. And I assume they're aware that the leadership of the Democrat Party believes in defunding the police, undermining the police, taking their immunity away, all over the state of New York, all over the country for that matter. So regardless of what this Democrat who you're running against says, the fact is she's going to be voting for leadership who are going to carry the water for the most radical elements. Isn't that true?
19: Very true. In our debate last week on News 12, I gave her four opportunities to denounce Zohran Mamdani, and she refused to do it. The fact is, Zohran Mamdani, AOC, and Bernie Sanders, they're leading the Democratic Party. Nobody knows what Chuck Schumer or Hakeem Jeffries are running on or what they believe. Hell, most people don't even know who they are. But they do know what Zohran Mamdani, AOC, and Bernie Sanders are fighting for: defund the police, abolish ICE, open borders, sanctuary states, a government takeover of healthcare, increasing taxes by trillions of dollars, increasing spending by trillions of dollars. They want to seize the means of production. They want to seize private property. They want to freeze the rent, free busing, government-run grocery stores, and on we go. Mm-hmm. This socialist Marxist ploy will fail, and it'll fail miserably. It has never succeeded wherever it's been tried. And as Margaret Thatcher said, the problem with socialism is eventually you run out of other people's money. This is a choice election, and Americans need to choose between common sense and crazy, capitalism and Marxism. And I choose common sense and capitalism every day of the week.
18: One last point. Let's talk about health care. Since the Democrats passed Obamacare, the cost of health care has skyrocketed. The ability for people to get into the specialists they want to get to has become extremely difficult. There are longer waiting times and so forth. But my question to you...
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19: Marks, that is on the way.
18: Isn't Act Blue under investigation for taking foreign money or something?
19: They are. And by the way, my opponent was the head of CISA for the 2024 elections, for the elections division. And this is something that she completely turned a blind eye to when it was clear that Act Blue was funneling foreign dollars into our elections. She didn't care because it benefits the Democrats.
18: Mm-hmm. All right, my friend. Well, we wish you all the best. Hang in there, and I think you're going to do just great.
19: Thank you, Mark. I appreciate it.
18: All right, you take care of yourself. I've come to know him personally, ladies and gentlemen. He's not only the most solid guy you're going to get out of that district. On the big issues, he's very, very good. He's very, very good. Rich, you're in the district, right? Am I wrong about that? That's your district. That's your congressman, right? Open the mic. You like him a lot, don't you?
0: Excellent man. Yes.
18: Yeah. Yeah, I've come to know him. And look, if you disagree with him, he's happy to listen to you and so forth and so on. And it's a tough district, but I know all the cops there and the firefighters there and their relatives and all the veterans there. I know they're going to do the right thing. They're not going to vote for a Democrat who's going to vote for these radical, crazy kooks who seek to destroy our country, our military, our law enforcement, who seek to destroy our Constitution and open our gates to more and more Islamists coming in there. There is no way. Blue-collar Democrats who are cops, retired cops, firefighters, retired firefighters, emergency personnel, military, veterans. There is no damn way in hell they're going to vote for that. That's my prediction. They'll vote Republican. They're not going to vote for Islamists and Marxists. That they're not going to do. And you may have somebody who's running in that district who's pretending she's none of those things, but let me tell you something. She wouldn't be getting $5 million. She wouldn't be backed by the modern Democrat Party. She wouldn't be pledging to vote for Hakeem Jeffries and the other radicals if they didn't think they had her in their back pocket. So they do. You know, I've told you for a long time that Pure Talk is the best wireless company out there. And I say that because I use Pure Talk. 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

0: Uh-oh. Ah, here we are. You know, folks, I believe America is under a biblical assault of forms. Not from some foreign army, but from within. False peace, open borders, socialism, the war on the family and the sanctity of life, the persecution of the church and temple, the rise of Islam, this growing and hateful anti-Semitism. I think there are the seven greatest threats facing this republic right now, and Pastor Matt Hagee from Hagee Ministries, the best of the best, folks, I can personally vouch for them. Well, he lays them out clearly, biblically, without apology in his brand new book, The Assault on Freedom. I've read this book. It's a killer book. You really need to get it. He takes today's headlines and runs them straight through the filter of Scripture so you can see exactly what's happening and how to stand firm. This is the book that every patriot, every parent, every person of faith needs right now. So please, sitting on the sidelines, that only helps the enemy, folks. And sitting on the sidelines while society and the globalists and the enemies of liberty try to finish the job, it's just not acceptable to Levinites out there. I know it's not. Arm yourself with the truth of Pastor Matt Hagee's fantastic book, and I'm going to show you how to do it. It's very simple. 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The Power Hour, Hour 3 is upon us. There's so much more to cover. I've got a little surprise for you also in Hour 3. I've also decided that this weekend on Life, Liberty, and Levin Saturday, no guests. The entire hour will be me. I have no writers. I have no editors, so it's an enormous amount of work. I have no researchers. But you're used to this by now. Much of the rest of the country is too. But it's very, very important. Our big drive to victory. It's a must. I'll be right back.
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3: 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In the 6 o'clock hour, Bubba Decker joins us at the Center for Security Policy. 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
10: Breaking news this hour from Town Hall. I'm Ken Lorman in Washington. President Trump visits Deep Red, Nebraska for another rally ahead of the November elections.
11: But with your support, just 29 days from now, Nebraska is going to defeat the radical left Democrats once again. And on November 3rd, we're going to send Pete Ricketts back to the United States Senate.
10: President Trump speaking to supporters in Grand Island, Nebraska. He warned against giving Democrats control, calling the midterms, less than 30 days away, among the most important elections ever. President Trump says his super PAC will start paying for pro-Trump TV ads instead of the government. He's been criticized for the government-funded ads that have been running in the lead-up to the midterms. But on Truth Social Monday night, Mr. Trump dismissed the criticism, saying they were a positive promotion for the great USA and a rather standard thing to do. Conservatives say President Trump was right, and the media are doing an about-face on the Strait of Hormuz.
12: They argue that media outlets initially portrayed Iran as gaining control over the Strait of Hormuz during the ongoing war, criticizing President Trump's strategy, but recent reports show oil exports from the Persian Gulf have rebounded to pre-war levels, while Iran's exports have plummeted to zero due to U.S. blockades. This shift validates the commander-in-chief's approach, crippling Iran's economy and leverage, prompting a quiet media reversal without direct credit to the president. Ron Taylor reporting.
10: President Trump says the U.S. is ready to help Russia after a worker and an anti-plague institute died. Russian officials first cited a possible plague infection, then said she died from pneumonia. Reports of nearly 200 people being quarantined. Townhall.com.
13: Millions will vote soon, but do they really know the issues? Now, Rob Schmidt is on Newsmax tonight talking about the war for America's future. Rob Schmidt reveals that many Americans are embracing socialism, especially young people. Rob exposes the hidden dangers of socialism and its war on our freedom. He says the big media won't tell you the truth about President Trump and his real record. A secure border, biggest tax cuts in history, inflation under control, lowest drug prices, largest crime drop ever, and so much more. Rob has the whole story on Trump and the media. So watch Newsmax on cable tonight. Millions are making the switch to Newsmax. You should, too. 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
10: Here's the Town Hall Business Report.
14: Gas prices are topping $4 a gallon. That's sending more Americans toward hybrid cars.
15: Hyundai's hybrid sales jumped 39% in the third quarter, while Kia's surged 152%, with Toyota and Honda also reporting strong gains. The shift comes as electric vehicle sales decline, and Detroit automakers offer far fewer hybrid options than their Asian competitors. Hyundai and Kia nearly overtook Ford in U.S. sales last quarter, as Asian automakers captured more than half of the new car market.
14: That's Jennifer Kuiper reporting. More than 122,000 cases of Gatorade have been recalled over undeclared food dyes, according to the FDA. The recalled Gatorade Lemon Lime, Gatorade Lemon Lime Zero, Orange, and Gatorade Orange Zero distributed in 37 states. A booming session on Wall Street today at the closing bell. The Dow was up 91 points, and NASDAQ gained 286. For the Wall Street Business Report, I'm Bob Agnew.
10: And this is townhall.com. The Fly Dubai co-pilot accused of stabbing his captain was reportedly planning to crash the passenger jet at Tel Aviv's main airport. Reports say the co-pilot told UAE investigators that after he subdued the pilot, he intended to hit the airport. UAE authorities say the co-pilot acted alone when he attacked the captain with a crash axe in an attempted terrorist attack aboard the Israeli-bound plane. Fall, allergies, cold season, they're upon us. Health experts say it could be hard to tell the difference. Dr. Sandra Hong, an allergist at Cleveland Clinic, says if you usually sneeze and have a runny nose and itchy eyes in the fall, it's probably allergies. Hong says a cold means symptoms usually last only about a week or two. More on these stories and details available at townhall.com.
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19: He's here. He's here. 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
0: Hello, America. 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Our number, 877-381-3811. 877-381-3811. Captain Smit Machachar, the Fly Dubai pilot, the Indian pilot, the great hero, spoke with Benjamin Netanyahu and in Israel in the Hebrew calendar. Today is the October 7th, if you will, anniversary, third year of what took place, the slaughter that took place there. It's a very somber day there, a very somber day by all of us who just feel what took place there was the epitome of inhumanity and evil. And I sure hope he gets reelected as prime minister. For our sake here in the United States, we need a partner like that. We need somebody who will stare down Iran and the other enemies there. The others won't do it. I'm not sure the administration understands this. I'm not sure the vice president understands it, that's for sure. Or some of the others. But the fact of the matter is, this could do great damage to us under the circumstances. Because when we went to them for help and we needed their help and so forth, he was there. Obviously, we provided them with support and help, too. And that's the way a partnership works. That's the way an alliance works. And yes, we were mostly aligned with them. No doubt about it. Here is the Indian captain speaking to Prime Minister Netanyahu. Cut 13. Go.
20: The co-pilot offered, I mean, he wanted to pray, which a lot of locals, they do pray. And which is not out of the ordinary, but while he was praying, out of respect, I was just looking at the front and not at the back. And suddenly, after I think I would say about 4 or 5 minutes, there was a big blow to the back of my head. My first thought was that there was a catastrophic damage to the aircraft and something is not right. But then after that, the blow kept coming one after the other. And that's when I realized that it's not the aircraft, it's the other guy who was in the cockpit with me. I did try to stop him, but because of his initial blows, my vision was almost like nothing. And I was completely blurred out. And at that point, the next thought I, the next feeling that I had was that the aircraft was sharply going down. So my memory is still in bits and pieces right now, but this is what I remember out of that time. And I did try and manage to open the door once, but I think he shut it back close. And at this point, I remember I was lying down on the cockpit floor, and I felt the aircraft and the whooshing sound and people screaming. And as I was telling the ambassador here, that I had that one last fight left in me, that, you know, call it personal or call it for people, but let's say I did it, that if I don't do it, I'm gonna die. And that's when I pushed against everything, I gave everything that I had, and just went for the door and opened the door. And thankfully, people were waiting to pounce back, took over the control, and the rest is what you know, sir.
0: That is even more stunning than I realized. That really is absolutely unbelievable. I had a wonderful interview that was aired on Sunday with Associate Justice Sam Alito. I just want to spend a little time, because we don't have a lot of time, playing one or two clips for those of you who may have missed it, and for that, you get a demerit. I'm sorry, but a demerit. Justice Sam Alito on Life, Liberty, and Levin last night. Originalism could be in danger if wrong steps are taken. Cut 21, go.
1: What is originalism, and what do you have to be careful about when you're looking at originalism?
21: Well, originalism is a fancy term for reading the Constitution the way we customarily read all other legal documents, and in fact, many other documents. They have a meaning, and they mean what they meant on the day when they were created. In the case of the Constitution today still means what it meant when it was adopted in 1789, or when the Bill of Rights were adopted in 1791. Some people don't like that. They want the Constitution to mean whatever they want it to mean at a particular point in time. They want it to protect things that it doesn't protect. They want it to allow things that it doesn't allow. So that's originalism, and it's very important. Justice Scalia, Judge Bork, former Attorney General Ed Meese were really the founding fathers of originalism, and it has made great strides with the federal judiciary. It's even won some very prominent adherents in legal academia. I want it to succeed, and I think there is some danger that it will not succeed if it takes a wrong turn. And so I've created this image in the book of an originalist judge driving down a highway with a whole series of off-ramps, seven of them, in fact. Six of them are wrong turns. I think if an originalist judge turns off the proper course, which leads to the success of originalism, turns off the proper course on any of those six off-ramps, originalism will go astray and it will be endangered. And then there's one at the end which presents a significant choice for a judge, and the judge could continue on the road or could take a detour that can lead to the same place. But that's what I'm trying to do with originalism.
0: I could have listened to him for 5 hours, but it was a very good back and forth where, as you know, long form interview, I ask a question and I allow the guest to answer, and he was fantastic. Let's slip one more in here. Let's go to 23. Cut 23, Mr. Producer, go.
1: Is this issue of virtue? In other words, you can write the greatest constitution on the face of the earth, but if the people don't have virtue, because in our country it's the consent of the governed, it's the representatives and so forth and so on, you're going to lose your country. Is that what he was saying? Is that what you're pointing out there?
21: Yes, that's exactly right. The success of the Constitution, the success of our republic, the preservation of our republic, does depend ultimately on the citizenry. It depends on ordinary citizens. I think President Reagan once said something like, American liberty is never more than one generation from extinction. So ultimately, the success of the republic depends on the people. It depends on citizens. And it does depend on what the framers and George Washington.
2: This is Jeff Cruer with my commentary of the day. In the 2024 presidential campaign, Donald Trump pledged to deport illegal aliens. He promised to deport more illegal aliens than any other president. And that's exactly what he's doing. In the second term, over 3 million have left the country, either through deportation or self-deportation. He's following through on his campaign promises, and we need to do it. Massive numbers of illegals came through under Biden, but some rhinos and their supporters in the media are trying to get ICE to stop mass deportations and focus only on violent criminals. But the Trump administration quickly set the record straight and said anyone who is here illegally could be deported. This is good for citizens, reducing the crime rate, reducing public school overcrowding, creating more jobs for law-abiding Americans. This is what the American people voted for in 2024, and it needs to continue.
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0: the liberation and ideology, which they, we, the people of color, are the victim of these white oppression. And white people have fallen because the colonial empires were falling, the American, you know, all of that. They were, so there was an enormous amount of guilt and so forth. And our currency, I should use my father's terms, our currency of power. And to the Palestinian, the blacks in America, they all knew if they could exploit this power, it would get you, they would just go to wherever they can go. There's no mistake that we went from BLM in 2020 to October 7th in 2023. And in this transaction, right, guilty transaction, because the whites buy innocent, the blacks, the last victimization, the Palestinian style victimization. So the content in the transaction of the whites, the minority can the variable, the minority can shift. That's why the Palestinian can easily go into that victim deep, and you know, so forth. So yeah, so it's a perfect formula for the left.
1: That is brilliant. Brilliantly put, and I want people to know that in this documentary essay that's so important, you have some fantastic people in addition to your father and you. You have David Mamet, Bayah Unger Sargon, Pastor Corey Brooks, Jody Shaw, Paul Rossi, Jason Riley, Raphael Mangual, Andrew Gutman, Seneca Scott, and others who refused to kneel, paid for it. And we're running out of time this segment. If people want to get and see this, where do they go?
0: They go to whiteguiltfilm.com. 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
1: So let's post that, Mr. Producer, whiteguilt.com. Amazon.com, Apple, folks. I really want you to enjoy this. I want you to see it. I want you to learn from it. I want you to share it with a whole lot of people. Eli, you're the best, man. My best to your whole family. God bless you.
0: Thank you so much, Mark. It's a true pleasure to be on. Thank you very much.
1: God bless you, my friend. We'll be right back.
2: 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Now, Rob Schmidt is on Newsmax tonight talking about the war for America's future. 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
3: With SRN News, I'm John Scott. One person is dead after possible exposure to plague in Russia. Russian officials say the woman was an employee of an anti-plague research institute in Irkutsk. Some reports said nearly 200 people had been quarantined due to possible exposure. New Jersey health officials saying someone in the state has died from West Nile virus, but are not saying who the person is, how old they were, or where they lived. New Jersey had 41 reported human cases of West Nile virus in 2024. The Trump administration announcing new additions to hospital price transparency regulations enacted during President Trump's first term. They're aimed at making pricing data more accessible for patients. It builds on a federal rule requiring hospitals to publish their prices in a file so patients can find and compare the cost of services beforehand. White House officials announcing plans to reveal pricing on prescription drugs also. This is SRN News.
4: I'm Brant, and her name is Sherry.
5: Hello.
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5: That is right.
4: 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So what was your experience?

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0: I want to go to a few callers if we can squeeze them in a minute. But first, Martha McCullum, I'm a big fan of hers, with El Sayed. He was very rude. He kept interrupting. He really didn't have anything new to say. But his tactic now is to drown out anybody who doesn't agree with him, to make it difficult to do an interview. But Martha did a great job. And here we are. Cut 19. Go.
2: Okay, so here you are in Los Angeles with the Soros family. So my question is, how is this not taking money from billionaire oligarchs and power brokers?
3: So when individuals want to give to my campaign, I welcome their support. You know what I don't do? I don't call corporations. I don't call AIPAC.
0: All right, stop, please. Corporations are not allowed to give campaign contributions directly to a candidate. You can have a corporate political action committee, but that's funded by employees, not corporate money. So I just wanted to be clear about that. So he's lying, number one. Number two, he doesn't have to call billionaires. They have outreach. They have campaign workers. They have finance directors. So it's not a matter of him calling billionaires. So he's not so clever, but he is diabolical. Go ahead.
3: Let me just finish my point. In my primary, I got outspent 11-1. 11-1. $70 million.
0: You know what, ladies and gentlemen? I'm tired of this argument from him and everybody else. He's outspent 11-1. A guy like him, I hope he's outspent 1,000-1. What do you think about that? What is this? Socialism? Everybody has to spend the same amount of money? The Democrats usually overwhelm our guys, okay? It's all crocodile tears. But what do I care if he's outspent 10-1, 20-1, or 1,000-1? He's a Marxist Islamist who hates America. He's a Jew hater. He's all the things that I despise. I despise him. So I want him to be outspent 10-1, 11-1, 1,000-1. I want him to lose. I want America to win. Go ahead.
3: Super PACs from AIPAC, from corporations, Big Pharma, Big Tech.
0: AIPAC. AIPAC. Always with the Jew thing. His father was part of the most radical Islamist front in this country with CARE, and I believe the Muslim Brotherhood. Now we know his sister, or his wife's sister, somebody's sister was on a terrorist watch list. I think it's his sister. It's all public, yes. Okay, it's his sister. And I have to worry about billionaires. First of all, they're not all billionaires, but I don't care. I'm glad we have patriotic billionaires who want to defeat pieces of crap like this rather than Soros and that jerk that hangs out in Shanghai, billionaire with the communists. Or Act Blue that takes money from foreign governments. Go ahead.
3: Utility company. You know who I've never called? I've never called one of them. But here's the difference. When you take their money and then you're in a position to govern on their issues, guess what happens? You turn a blind eye. You vote 19 times to keep prescription drug prices high. Individuals want to support a campaign.
0: Excuse me. I don't know what he's talking about or who he's talking about. You vote 19 times to keep prescription drug prices high. I suspect if that's Rogers, he voted for a government takeover of pharmaceutical companies, is my guess. He voted against government control of pricing, which would be a disaster. That's my guess. But the way these commies and Islamists speak, you know, they pretend they're for the little guy. What has the communist movement been for the little guy? They imprison the little guy. They enslave the little guy. What have the Islamists been for the little guy? Same thing. Who do you think was slaughtered in Iran? Who do you think's being slaughtered in Yemen? Who do you think's being slaughtered in Saudi Arabia? Billionaires? No, the little guy. And I mean little. Like little girls.
4: All right, Mr. Producer. Let us continue. Let me see. We have some callers here. Give me one second to pull up our call screen. All right.
0: Let's go to Bennett in Ava, Missouri, the great KTLO. Bennett, go right ahead.
5: Hey, Mr. Levin, I can't believe that I'm getting to speak to you on air. It's an honor to speak to you. I listen to you every chance I get on this radio station I've got down here. And I'll tell you what, this may be a little bit out of the ordinary, but I want to tell you that I am a gay man in a committed relationship that votes Republican since I was old enough to vote. And I want to tell
4: you,
5: everything that you lay out, every single thing that you lay out for all of us, I don't know why people are not waking up. You know what? I'm not a billionaire or a millionaire or even a thousandaire. Sometimes I'm not even a hundredaire. I'll tell you that. And what I continue to do is look at the conservative values that my family brought me up in. And I'm sorry that the media wants to portray everybody that is gay or lesbian or X, Y, Z. What?
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0: want to get back to at least one clip from Justice Sam Alito on Life, Liberty, and Levin last night. He wrote this great book. And he talks about the Constitution. Each of us should really cherish it for so many reasons. One of the reasons he gives is it gives each of us personal direction. Let's check this out. Go.
1: You talk in the book about the Constitution actually is such a brilliant document, but it really is relatable to ordinary people. It gives us guidance and direction, each American, each person. What did you mean by that?
2: I said this at a commencement address at a college, and I was trying to link what I do on in my work life, which the most important part of that is interpreting and applying the Constitution to their situation. So one of the things I said is that our Constitution identifies what is most important. Our Constitution is relatively brief. If you compare our Constitution to some of the other constitutions adopted by foreign countries or to some state constitutions, ours is like this. The others are like this. They go into great detail. The Constitution doesn't do that. It focuses on the essentials, the essential structure of the government, and the most important rights that have to be protected. And what I said to the students was, it's not a bad idea if you try to do the same thing and identify what is really most important in your lives and keep that in mind throughout your lives, because there are going to be times when you're going to be tempted or lured to go astray and to depart from the fundamental things that you believe in.
0: Mm-hmm. Can we post up the book again, Mr. Producer, on Amazon? And I would just say I strongly encourage you to grab this book. It's absolutely outstanding. And I encourage you folks to go to Amazon.com right now or this evening at some point. The book's called So Ordered, An Originalist View of the Constitution, the Court, and Our Country. And you will see why he has become such an important voice for we constitutional conservatives and why he is targeted now like Clarence Thomas for character assassination by the Democrats and their media. I've known Sam Alito since 1985. It's much earlier than when I first met Clarence Thomas. He was working at the Justice Department. I was a senior Reagan official under Ed Meese at the Justice Department. And he'd been in a career position. He wanted to move to a non-career position. And he came into my office. I didn't know who he was. He introduced himself. And in order to get him cleared through the White House, I asked him to put together a memo of his conservative credentials. And I went to the Attorney General, Ed Meese. I said, this is a good guy. Here's what he has said. And the Attorney General said, well, call the White House presidential personnel. Let them know I'm strongly behind him, which means clear him. And that's exactly what took place. And for his non-career status, that's where it all started, December 1985. And that memo came up, as I've told you before, at his confirmation hearing, but it really wasn't controversial. They tried to make it a little bit, but it wasn't. And he eventually became the U.S. attorney for the entirety of New Jersey. He eventually became a circuit judge for 15 years and now on the Supreme Court for 20. And I think he's absolutely fantastic. And I encourage you to get this book, So Ordered, at Amazon.com. I would really like to see it do extremely well. And you can read it and give it as a gift, as a matter of fact. You know, I believe the enemies of this country aren't just outside our borders. They're already inside the gates. False peace and open borders, socialism, the deliberate destruction of the family and sanctity of life, persecution of the church and temple, the rise of Islam, the ugly resurgence of anti-Semitism. I think these seven threats are real. They're accelerating. and they're aimed straight at the heart of American freedom in this country. Pastor Matt Hege from Hege Ministries, he doesn't soft pedal any of this. In his powerful new book, The Assault on Freedom, The Assault on Freedom, he takes the chaos of today's headlines and measures them against the unchanging truth of Scripture. 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Stand firm. Really, it's a fantastic book. You've got two great books sitting there now. 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I strongly encourage you to grab that book, as well as The Assault on Freedom. 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See, you have to be smart to listen to this show. I mean, you don't have to be, but you want to be, right? And we go through all this together. It's such a blessing and honor to me. We salute our armed forces, police officers, firefighters, emergency personnel, our truckers, ICE, the men and women in Ukraine, the men and women in Israel, the men and women in Iran, and you, Mr. and Mrs. America. Thank God for you. What a show. Went like fast. And we will see you tomorrow. God.
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5: This is Jeff Cruer with my commentary of the day. In the 2024 presidential campaign, Donald Trump pledged to deport illegal aliens. He promised to deport more illegal aliens than any other president. And that's exactly what he's doing. In the second term, over 3 million have left the country, either through deportation or self-deportation. He's following through on his campaign promises, and we need to do it. Massive numbers of illegals came through under Biden, but some rhinos and their supporters in the media are trying to get ICE to stop mass deportations and focus only on violent criminals. But the Trump administration quickly set the record straight and said anyone who is here illegally could be deported. This is good for citizens, reducing the crime rate, reducing public school overcrowding, creating more jobs for law-abiding Americans. This is what the American people voted for in 2024, and it needs to continue. More info on this and the other hot topics of the day, check out ringsidepolitics.com.
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8: News this hour from Town Hall. I'm John Scott. In the Cornhusker State, President Trump had this important reminder.
9: But early voting is underway right now, and early voting or on election day, November 3rd, you go out and vote. You got to go out and vote.
8: In Grand Island, Nebraska, President Trump on the road for a midterm election campaign rally. He was there to support Senator Pete Ricketts and other Republicans running in the state. The president said the U.S. is ready to help Russia after a laboratory worker died amid concerns about possible plague exposure. Russian officials say the woman died of pneumonia, not confirmed plague, nearly 200 people reportedly quarantined. Tankers are moving again through a waterway Iran tried to close.
10: Exports out of the Persian Gulf topped 14 million barrels a day last week.
4: up more than 200% from the March lows. A Swiss energy analyst says Iran's regime has lost control of the strait, and the only tankers still not getting through are Iranian. Tehran is still threatening traffic, but the oil is moving. Willie Nelson, Washington.
8: More than 122,000 cases of Gatorade are recalled over undeclared food dyes.
10: According to the FDA, the recalled Gatorade Lemon Lime, Gatorade Lemon Lime Zero, Gatorade Orange, and Gatorade Orange Zero were distributed in 37 states. Side effects of these dyes could include a mild rash or allergic type asthma, although the FDA says that's uncommon in the general population and more frequently seen among people who have allergic reactions to aspirin. It's a class 2 recall, meaning consuming the drinks may cause temporary or medically reversible adverse health consequences, or where the probability of serious adverse health consequences is remote. I'm Jennifer Kuiper.
8: Secretary of War Pete Hegseth recommending and President Trump approved death by U.S. Army firing squad for convicted terrorist Nidal Hassan. He's the jihadist who opened fire on unarmed American soldiers at Fort Hood in 2009. He killed 12 U.S. service members. More at townhall.com.
11: Millions will vote soon. But do they really know the issues? Now, Rob Schmidt is on Newsmax tonight talking about the war for America's future. Rob Schmidt reveals that many Americans are embracing socialism, especially young people. 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
8: Worldwide life expectancy almost back to pre-COVID pandemic levels.
12: The World Health Organization releasing a report on global health estimates, and it shows the average person lived to 73.3 years in 2023. Life expectancy had been 73.4 years just prior to the pandemic in 2019. Non-communicable diseases accounted for about three-quarters of deaths in 2023, much higher than the 58% in the year 2000. Cardiovascular disease remains the leading cause of death. Bob Agner reporting.
8: Housing costs are forcing people around the world to cut back on basic necessities, according to a new report from Habitat for Humanity International. The survey of 30,000 people across 22 countries found 75% cut at least one expense to afford housing. One-third spent less on food, 32% dipped into savings, 13% delayed or avoided medical care. News at townhall.com. Washington Governor Bob Ferguson has released his school's cell phone ban legislation.
13: Governor Bob Ferguson went to Spokane's Lewis and Clark High School to make the announcement on Friday. The Phone Free Schools Act has a policy of away for the day. Students wouldn't have access to cell phones or smartwatches during class, between classes, or during lunch. Ferguson says studies show students do better in school without cell phones. School districts would decide how the phones are stored. The legislature would need to pass the bill. I'm Brad Ford.
8: In California, around 70 Hospice East Bay workers beginning a seven-day strike. They're fighting for a new contract. The caregivers say they're wanting to bring attention to the staffing problem at the nonprofit, which provides end-of-life care for patients in the East Bay. Their union says the new Florida-based owner of HEB has stalled the negotiations for what would be the union's first contract. More on these stories at townhall.com.
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0: Coming up on this show, a conversation with Emily Yar, who wrote the book, The Debut Years. It's about the beginning of Taylor Swift's career. Remember, it was all about country music. Carolyn Leavitt heads to Fox News after leaving the Trump administration, and a whole bunch of really wild things happened over the week, and I hope you had a good one. I'm Kate Delaney, but first at the top, we swing into the rundown here on America Tonight. We start with the bombers and the fact that bombers had to be moved from the base in England. I'm talking about the RAF Fairford base there. And it was a key strategic place to have the bombers. But because of that unspecified new threat that has been linked to the suspected Iran-related plot against the base, there's just no way they could stay there. So they went back to their home bases. And the story started to unfold because there are military watchers that are watching planes. And you can see movements on some of these things that you're watching. And that really kind of pulled that all open. So the Pentagon definitely has confirmed that at least 12 B-1 Lancers, some of which had just arrived, by the way, were moved back to the U.S. and to where they came from. And it strictly is that move because of new threats and a real-world incident, which have happened. So they haven't confirmed publicly, like the UK Prime Minister said, there was strong indication Iran played a role in it. But a British-Iranian dual national was arrested in connection with the plot. And Iran, of course, is categorically denying anything to do with that. So that's all we know. We just know that there's no way you can have that heavy threat hanging there and have all those aircraft, the B-1, B-2, B-52 aircraft, which deliver global strike capabilities. We all know that. I mean, the UK government is saying the bases are secure and they're working closely with us, the US, on the investigation. We'll see if anything else comes out of that, and I'm sure there will be more details that happen, because it was really pretty scary, if you remember, talking about what could have happened there, and I think what maybe was on the mind of the individual. All right, in the meantime, let's move on to something else, and there's a ton to talk about, including, sadly, what so many are talking about, Jane Doe and Cornell, and why was this a botched investigation? What has happened? And of course, now everything's been kicked open with that. But one of the things that has come out, and this will always be that, you know, the evidence of the text messages and the calls and what can you get from that. But there was certainly damage control, like phone calls and records suggesting that some of the Cornell frat brothers try to contain the gang rape allegations. So what were the things that were said? Well, like one, for example, was she upset about the situation? That was like part of the school records that they had that. And they were talking about, have you talked to her? And all of that, you know, that has gone on back and forth 2 years ago, because this happened October 9th of 2024. At a frat house in Cornell. And of course, it's now led to this massive debate of why is this, what has happened here? And it's led to the debate over sexual violence and what constitutes consent between adults when alcohol, drugs, and pressure intersects, which, wow. The thing to me and the big question mark and what I think is just sickening about the whole thing, no matter what, is that you had nobody, no frat brothers that knew what was happening and didn't make a call, didn't call the cops, didn't do something. I mean, what a nightmare this would turn out to be, right? Was she plied with all this alcohol and drugs? And I mean, they were trying to contact her every day after it happened. That's what these records show. So not wanting to keep a lid on it. And we'll see what the investigation ultimately yields. But Cornell police started investigating it in November of 2024. And in the first report, the first report said a female undergraduate student reported that she was recently raped by 8 to 10 men at this fraternity house. Wow. And like I said, the key thing here is when we're talking about this, there's been a lot of debate about college campuses and keeping campuses safe and and what's the conversation with the students, and all of that in between. All right, we always have something going on when it's for your health, and of course, in the Tampa area, the big concern is dengue fever, and they're spraying, they're talking to people, they're going door to door, and making sure there's not pools of water, excuse me, that could attract these mosquitoes, because that's what happens. And people don't realize where water collects. Something's turned upside down or whatever. But the key thing here is there was a woman that died. There were several other people, and it is bad. It's like they call it like the bone-breaking disease. I know I've talked about that. It is bad if you get that. And the idea is you can't do enough to warn people, to tell them to wear long sleeves, to tell them to spray themselves with whatever kind of deep, whatever they have, lotion, whatever it is, because of how serious this is. It reminds me in a way different way of West Nile. If I feel like I've since I've been young, we've been living with West Nile, and there's been that conversation about be careful about mosquitoes, and you don't want to get in that situation. So that's one of the hot stories that, of course, is talked about, is what's happening now in Florida with these mosquitoes, and how bad is it, and how do you contain that kind of an outbreak when you're talking about mosquitoes? And the answer is the people just have to be diligent, and have to be as diligent as they can be. That's the only way that you can, I mean, you can do other things, but the only way that you can really have your foot on this is to diligently police yourself, so to speak, meaning you just don't take it lightly, because it's so easy to take lightly, right? It's like I think to myself too, I never get mosquito bites, but that never get mosquito bites could turn into, oh my gosh, I can't believe it. I feel sick. I have no idea what it is. And that's what's happened to people. Hey, for the people in California, it's not so much about mosquito bites, it's about heat. Man, 35 million people, I talked about this the other day, under alert for these dangerous temperatures. I mean, we're talking like 100 degrees deep into the 90s. We're talking about the Bay Area, San Francisco, 90 plus. It's nasty stuff. And does it mean they have never had a heat wave in October? No, of course there has been errant things like that have happened before. But people are flocking to the beaches. I mean, like near the Golden Gate Bridge, there's a place called Baker Beach, and you'd never see people there in October, but you have people that are going there because anything to keep cool, right? And so LA, San Diego, extreme heat warning, San Francisco, Sacramento, same thing. And Bakersfield, it was like over the weekend, 103 degrees. Wow, that is hot, hot, hot. And the highs are going to supposedly cool down a little bit during this week, which is a really good thing. If they're getting 80s, they're doing pretty good. All right, coming up next, we're going to talk about the Wounded Warrior Project that focuses on suicide. That was a big deal. It was National Suicide Month last month, and we're just in the beginnings of October, and I thought it was important to repeat this conversation because there's so much good information in it. And that's coming up next. And then after that, a conversation with Emily Yar, who wrote the Taylor Swift book, The Debut Years, the definitive origin story, independently reported by the award-winning journalist for the Washington Post. So stay with us. I'll meet you on the flip.
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0: So 17 veterans die by suicide every day. Listen to what I'm saying, every day. Wounded Warrior Project says connection can save lives. And this is Suicide Prevention Month, of course, September. So I am very pleased to welcome to the show Shante Franco, who's a Army veteran, part of this project, and has an amazing story, and Lindsay Gray, who is a suicide prevention manager for Wounded Warrior Project. Thank you both for coming on.
1: Thank you so much for having us.
0: So let's talk about this. First of all, let's talk about, Shante, your personal experience. I'm so glad that you're part of this because you know what this is like to go through this. You survived an attempt on, you know, your life after experiencing military sexual trauma. And so, you know, what are some of the early warning signs that somebody's in trouble, a veteran might be considering suicide?
2: Well, I would say that this is a very complex answer because it's individualized. So if they're just acting outside of the norm, that's enough to be concerned about, especially if it's for a prolonged period of time.
0: Yeah, and Lindsay, so you certainly have dealt with this. What would you add to that?
1: Yeah, I mean, I think I would echo what Shante said. It can be sometimes really subtle changes in mood or behavior. Sometimes, again, more overt or obvious. Risk-taking is increasing, inhibition is down, you know, things like that. But it is really challenging because so many people get really good at putting on a mask and showing the world kind of the face that they think the world wants to see in them. And so I think the best thing that we can do is, if you're not sure what these changes mean, is to be curious and ask questions.
0: Yeah. So Lindsay, I was going to say it's a conversation, right? Or just check in and help someone before they reach that crisis.
1: Yeah. I think early intervention, right? You might hear the term upstream prevention is incredibly important. And we can do that by really just checking in with people. And it's sometimes as simple as a text to say, hey, I'm thinking about you today. Right, sort of challenging that mentality that we can fall into of being alone really can be life-saving.
0: Yeah. Shante, would you say the same thing, that, you know, just check in with people? Because I think sometimes people are afraid to do that because they think, oh, I don't want to bother someone, or I'm sure they're fine. But would you say just go for it?
2: I would absolutely say go for it. Check in. It can be as simple as, how's the weather today? It seems... It seems like it's not helping anything, but what you're doing is you're fostering that connection. You're showing, hey, I am here. You're not alone.
0: Yeah, great suggestion. Lindsay, what is Wounded Warrior Project doing to end veteran suicide?
1: Yeah, well, again, we know that this is a big challenge in the community, and so we're trying to address it in a couple of ways. One being awareness, right? How can we start fostering open conversations that reduce the stigma of talking about an otherwise really hard conversation through action. So connecting service members, their families, and veterans to programs and services that address their entire system of needs, right? Not necessarily just mental health or something along that line. And lastly is through advocacy efforts. So really on a national scale, how can we amplify the voices of our warriors to advocate for access to care, reducing barriers to those cares, and then ultimately just working across the space to build communities with other veteran and military service organizations, with organizations like the VA.
0: Yeah. Shante, what has it been like for you? I mean, your advocacy is, I'm sure, as Lindsay would say, is invaluable because of your own experience. And what has that meant for you to be able to do that?
2: It means a lot to me, actually, because I'm able to continue to serve, and I am helping my fellow warriors find that life that is worth living.
0: Yeah. What should someone do, Lindsay, if they're worried about a veteran or other loved ones in their lives? And this is really the gist of what we've been saying in this conversation.
1: Yeah, I think the biggest thing is trust your intuition. If something is wrong, be curious. If you are interested in learning more or not really sure how to navigate this conversation, visit us at woundedwarriorproject.org/prevent-suicide, and there's some information there about resources and available services.
0: Yeah, so important. Thank you both so much for having the conversation.
1: Thank you.
0: Wow, so interesting. The Nobel Prizes were awarded in medicine, and they went to three scientists for research into brain activity. And that happened on Monday, of course, and it was announced. Their work led to a tool that uses a light to help unravel how the brain works. And those three, Carl Dizeroff, Peter Hegman, and George Nagel, they did the research into light-gated ion channels and the optogenetics of it, which is so fascinating. And, of course, the tool is being used in labs around the world to reveal the mysteries that we still don't know of the brain, and deservedly so. So congratulations to them for winning the Nobel Prize in Medicine for 2026. Carolyn Leavitt, I said this at the top, because you heard her voice on this show for a while, was as the White House press secretary. She's going to become an on-air contributor at Fox News. That starts on November 1st. It makes sense if you think about her reach in that job, and also the fact that you've got the midterm elections, a perfect time to start it. So the Fox News Media CEO, Suzanne Scott, announced that she's going to deliver over the weekend what she called authentic and sharp insight on, of course, political things and leveraging what she experienced in the White House. It's smart in any, whether it's Democrat or Republican, to hire someone who's been a White House press secretary or somebody who's pretty visible, I think, when it comes to communication, so that and somebody who can communicate. And so that makes complete sense to me that you would do that. All right, this is really wild because we're doing kind of like a little bit of an odds and ends here. When you look at the movies over the weekend, it was a big movie weekend. Digger was just advertised everywhere, and it was a billionaire oil tycoon, Digger Rockwell. That's the story's about, and his drilling in Greenland triggered a threatening environmental disaster. That's basically it. But he doesn't want to face the consequences, or rather than face them anyway, he has to do the cleanup, and it becomes like sort of this PR campaign. But it's really a satire, right? And what it turns out to be, I won't say it in case somebody's going to go see it, but it's not Tom Cruise plays a character who basically is in a play. Let's just put it that way. But there's some pretty big familiar faces that are involved in this one. But it bombed at the box office. I mean, just there was no cha-ching factor there at the movies whatsoever. So it was something people did not want to go and see. So like I said, so it opens to just 8 million domestically, 20 million worldwide, but it's got to be, if you add it up, then one of the biggest flops of Tom Cruise's career. And then what does it cost Warner Brothers? Because they, of course, that's the whole thing about the movie game. They're like every other business, right? They're weighing the money. And you're talking about they could lose 150 to 200 million. I mean, this is for the opening weekend. And so, it definitely did not pull people in. And if you have that kind of an opening weekend, listen, I'm not in the movie business, but does it really get better from that? Is it going to really take off when you've opened that way? So too bad. I think Cruise's best movies, The Firm initially, A Few Good Men. I love A Few Good Men. Oh, so good. And then I would say the Top Gun movies. They make you feel good. It's the whole thing. I mean, who has not in this audience seen Top Gun, right? And have you seen the follow-up? And the answer to that is probably yes, you have seen the follow-up to it. I'm kind of certain of that because it just gets you, right? It pulls you in. There's no question about it. All right, I want to mention that you can always reach out to me because I had a bunch of people send me emails. How can I get in touch with you? You can always reach out to me by going to Kate at KateDelaneyRadio.com, Kate at KateDelaneyRadio.com. nailthedeal.com. You just click on contact and bada bing, you are in. We don't have a nail to score this week, but we'll be back and for the rest of the season next Tuesday. And we did not have a nail to score winner. It was just a wild game. And the Chiefs are now 4-0 after beating the Raiders. At one point, it looked like a coin flip. At one point, it looked like the Raiders were going to maybe win it. But that's what happens, right? That's the NFL. Now we're into the real, what I call the juicy part of the season. All right, stay with us. A conversation next about Taylor Swift.
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6: With SRN News, I'm John Scott. Secretary of War Pete Hegseth recommending and President Trump approved death by U.S. Army firing squad for convicted terrorist Nidal Hassan, the jihadist who opened fire on unarmed American soldiers at Fort Hood in 2009, killing 12 U.S. service members, one civilian, and wounding 32 others. Following a lengthy deployment overseas, Nimitz-class aircraft carrier USS Abraham Lincoln on its way home to San Diego. It's expected to arrive on Thursday. The ship played a critical role in supporting U.S. military operations in the Middle East. The co-pilot who attacked the captain on a fly-to-buy flight from Dubai to Tel Aviv, admitting he planned to crash the plane into a target in Israel. Investigators say he told them he meant to keep flying as normal, then hit Ben Gurion Airport or a building in Tel Aviv. This is SRN News.
7: Millions will vote soon, but do they really know the issues? Now, Rob Schmidt is on Newsmax tonight talking about the war for America's future. Rob Schmidt reveals that many Americans are embracing socialism, especially young people. 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A secure border, biggest tax cuts in history, inflation under control, lowest drug prices, largest crime drop ever, and so much more. 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
1: All right, I'm really excited to welcome to the show Emily Yar. She is an award-winning journalist for the Washington Post. In fact, pop culture, she covers it. She's got to be the most popular person always at any function, I would imagine. The questions about TV, celebrities, what should I stream, music, movies. She's covered country music and Taylor Swift's career for more than a decade. And this book, Taylor Swift, The Definitive Origin Story, independently reported by award-winning journalist Emily Yar, as I just mentioned, the debut years. It's a beautiful cover, too, man. I love the cover. But the book is so chock full of great stories inside. And you all know how busy I am, and I'm serious. I spent the weekend pouring through Emily's book, and I highly recommend it. Emily, thanks for hanging with us.
2: Thank you so much for having me.
1: So let's talk about your first time that you had a chance to actually interview Taylor Swift in a very busy time in her life when her rocket had sort of launched at the Reputation Stadium Tour. And, of course, you're in D.C. That was D.C. And you had the chance to do it. And what I love that you say in this, and this is before you even get into the meat of the book, and this is in the prologue, you talk about the fact that you didn't want a picture with her because you wanted to maintain your role, not to be, you know, take fan pictures with celebrities because of what your job is. So that had to be, it's not awkward to mention it, but what she said afterwards was hilarious. So first let's, I love it. First, let's talk about what it was like going to that concert and then speaking with her.
2: Yeah. So by the time I started covering Taylor's career pretty consistently for the Post, it was sort of already at the point where she was, her media opportunities were limited. It wasn't always easy to talk to her. So I knew when I got the chance to meet her before the Reputation Tour, I definitely had to say yes. It was just kind of a brief hello. You know, it's always so valuable to learn what celebrities are like in person. And yeah, I think that was the one thing going in is as an entertainment reporter, as someone who covers pop culture, I'm always very careful with interviews because a lot of times, like at the end, this happens a lot when you cover country music, the publicist will then be like, okay, it's time for the photo. And for me, I'm like, I'm a reporter, I'm objective, like I can't, you know, really take like a fan picture. So I kind of let them know that going in with Taylor just to avoid any awkward situations. But she was totally fine with it. And then, yeah, she then said the funniest thing any celebrity has ever said to me after, you know, we talked for a while. Which was that, you know, someone reminded like, okay, kind of last call for photos. And I, you know, I had to decline. And as she was walking away, she said, yeah, you know, sorry about your ethics, and then just left. And it was amazing.
1: Well, you, like I said, you cover country music too, obviously. And you think of Taylor Swift, you think of Nashville, and now people who just are late to the Taylor Swift game, certainly no Swifties, but people that just have really caught on because, like I said, she's, you know that, she's really taken off. But this was really essential to what happened with her, wasn't it? She always credits Tim McGraw for giving her that boost.
2: Yeah, absolutely. I mean, that was, I think, my main reason for writing the book is just because during the Eras Tour and really like her Folklore, Evermore albums, her fan base just really expanded exponentially. Suddenly there were so many people who saw a Taylor Swift headline like every day of their life or became a fan of hers. And it just seemed like, you know, people knew she obviously started in country music. That's a really important part of her legacy. But it just felt like people kind of also like glossed over her beginnings or didn't really know the full story.
1: And one thing that's really awesome, and you know, like you've written over 100 stories about her, you're an expert on Taylor Swift, I would say for sure, but is her songwriting ability. Where did that all come from? And you talk about

0: about it in the book.
1: Yeah, one of the most fun parts was talking to all of these songwriters who were in their 30s and 40s at the time, and they got a call from their publisher asking if they would write with a 13 or 14-year-old girl. And a lot of them were, if not skeptical, they're just, a little concerned because, they maybe had written with some young singers before, and it was sort of like, well, if you're the veteran songwriter in a songwriting session, maybe the kids like look to you to know what to do, or they don't really have any ideas of their own. But Taylor, they all, this was the most consistent thing I heard, was that Taylor would walk into these sessions with her guitar, sit down, do her like, "Hi, I'm Taylor," and then just sort of launch into her ideas and what she wanted to write about and what was on her mind and potential lyrics. And she's explained that that came from a love of, like poetry and reading when she was younger, and really storytelling is so much what anchors country music. But yeah, it was so fascinating to hear about all these adults who like weren't sure whether to contribute in a writer's room, and then she just would completely take over the session.
0: Nice. And you talk about the Bluebird Cafe. For anyone who doesn't know, you go to Nashville, you need to go there. I've been there, and obviously you have too. And she says that's, that is really kind of known as the venue that where she was discovered. Is that right?
1: Yeah, and this was a story I had heard a lot over time, and Taylor talked about it a lot. The night when she was 14 and she performed at the Bluebird Cafe, and that was the night that Scott Borchetta, who was a radio programming or radio promotions executive who was looking to start his own label, he heard her perform, just like totally got it immediately, and kind of offered her this record deal. Went to talk to her and her parents, and he didn't actually have a company yet, but he knew he wanted to sign her. And that was one of my favorite chapters to report, just because I tracked down all the songwriters who performed with Taylor that night, and some other people who were in the audience and their impressions from that night. And yeah, I mean, the Bluebird, if you've been, or it's
0: Yep.
1: just a very magical place where everyone is completely silent as the songwriters sit in a circle and perform their songs and tell the stories about it. So even to this day, like Swifties kind of make a pilgrimage to the Bluebird to see where Taylor was discovered. But it was really fun learning new details about that night and sort of the reactions from the crowd even before they knew who she was.
0: Yeah, I love your chapter too, where you talk about Taylor builds an empire. And you talk about a saying you heard in Nashville, the first rule of Taylor Club is you don't talk about Taylor Club. Explain that.
1: Yes, I heard that sentiment multiple times, and that was really referring to her management company, because very early on, Taylor had like a couple managers that she worked with briefly. But when her career really started to blow up, she made the decision to, instead of going with like a major established manager, take everything in-house and start her own management company. And I would say, of like everything that I reported for the book, learning about 13 management was like by far the hardest. It's a very locked down, kind of tight-knit group of people. A lot of them have been with her for a very, very long time. And even, some people that work there, like, aren't, they don't put it on LinkedIn. Like, I know who they are, but they don't share it publicly. They don't talk about it. And so I just think, yeah, like they keep everything very, very close to the vest. And that probably, is one of the many reasons for her massive success.
0: Yeah, I agree. And then you tell the big, big famous story that even if people had no clue who Taylor Swift was, they would know. And how could they not? The VMAs and what happened with Kanye West. Talk about that. That was really good how you flushed that out.
1: Thanks. Yeah, I mean, I think that was a night, that was one of our society's like first viral Twitter moments, was
0: Yep.
1: the 2009 VMAs when Taylor won and Kanye went on stage and took the microphone and said that, Beyoncé made one of the best videos of all time and she should have won, and everything, that kind of just everyone lost their minds. And so yeah, that, again, that was like a story, I think a lot of people are familiar with, but again, it was just interesting to talk to people who were there that night and kind of describe the chaos behind the scenes. I talked to someone who was a performer for Taylor that night, kind of like as a background extra for her performance that she was doing like 5 minutes after that happened, and just hearing how Taylor like pulled it together after that. I mean, I'm still, I don't know that anyone could sort of like function as usual after that happens to you. So yeah, just another example of how she's kind of just on another level, as an artist and as a performer.
0: Yeah, for you, covering the Eras Tour and going to the Eras Tour, being able to talk about that and whatnot and seeing that come full circle. What was that like?
1: Well, I just remember I covered the first show of the Eras Tour for the Post. It was in Glendale, Arizona.
0: Yeah.
1: And we had no idea what we were in for. Because we knew it was the Eras Tour, but you're expecting the concert, it'd be like 2 hours, maybe a little longer. And I remember thinking like, how in the world is she going to fit all these eras into 2 hours? And then it ended up being 3.5 hours. So yeah, just thinking about what it was like that first night when the show just kind of kept going and you realize like what was happening, and then tracking it over the next 2 years and seeing it become this global phenomenon. I mean, I don't think anyone has really seen anything like it. There's a reason it was like the highest grossing tour in history, but it was fascinating just from a reporting standpoint, going to various shows, both in the US and abroad, and seeing how audiences reacted. And then kind of all the side stories that came out of that, like people who couldn't get listen from the parking lot with thousands of other people who got jobs at the venues just so they could be there because it was so hard to get tickets. It was just an endless number of stories over the whole tour, for sure.
0: Yeah. For you, what was the best part about doing this book?
1: I think it was just really all the interviews. I mean, I knew going in that it was going to be very challenging because Taylor is one of the most powerful people in the world, and I figured it would be hard. Some people, even if you only have positive things to say, like you're still kind of scared to talk about someone who looms that large, like in our culture. And I was so grateful with the people that did, that were excited to share their stories and their memories of working with Taylor. I learned so much. It's kind of Taylor's at the level where you feel like you just kind of know everything there is to know. And I ended up hearing so many anecdotes and stories I had never heard before that really, I think, helped explain how she became the superstar she is today. And so that was my favorite part, is just like talking to people in the industry in Nashville from every different background and perspective. And yeah, just learning a lot of new things.
0: Nice. Well, Emily Yar, congratulations on the book, your first book. That's great. Taylor Swift, The Definitive Origin Story, independently, of course, reported by award-winning journalist Emily Yar, who we just talked to, The Debut Years. Emily, thank you.
1: Thank you so much. I really appreciate it.
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0: Wow, I had such a great off-air conversation with our next guest. He's an author, and he joins us on Author's Corner here on America Tonight. His name is Terry Joe Gunnels, and he's got this whole series, a couple of books called, then we're going to start with this one, The Landlord's Inheritance. It starts from there, and it's really fascinating. It grabs you as you get into this. And I always say that you write what you know. So some of what he's writing about and these characters that he's fleshed out, I think are partly because that he invested in real estate and he is a licensed building contractor and he gets that whole thing when it comes to real estate. And you'll understand what I mean, especially with this first one. And again, the book is called The Landlord's Inheritance. That's where we start. Terry Joe, thanks for hanging with us.
1: Well, thank you for having me on the show, Kate. I appreciate it.
0: So tell us about this novel and stepping into this and creating Mickey Ray and Darcy Jean and all of that. How did this happen?
1: Very quickly, I was working on one of my properties. I still do that at 71 years old. I work on it myself, so I see what's going on. And I got hurt, and I couldn't work. So I said, instead of sitting around doing nothing, I will start writing, and because I could type. And that's it. 6 weeks later, I had a rough draft for my book, and 9 months after that, then, hey, you know, I got the book in hand, so I was very proud of that.
0: Yeah, no kidding. Tell us about the story. Tell us about The Landlord's Inheritance.
1: Okay. Well, you know, it starts out in Mickey. He's working on a property, and he gets a call to go to the hospital. His parents have been in an accident. When he gets there, they tell him that his mother has actually died as a result of the injuries, and they launch a police investigation and found out that it was actually an attempted murder, trying to kill their father, his sister Darcy, and then Mickey Ray. And so then he decides that, okay, you know, we're gonna find out what this done, because the police just don't seem to be working to suit him. And that's when it actually takes off, as he does that. And then his best friend, who is a disabled veteran, James comes in. He's going to help his friend. Well, James has talents and skills that Mickey knows nothing about. So he brings that in because he is, disabled physically. Mainly his looks, because of burns and stuff like that resulting from accident in the military. He comes in with his black ops talents and skills and helps them solve it and take care of everything. So in the end, you know, I have to say, okay, it turns out fine. But yeah, there's a lot of action and revealing different things. And Mickey comes up, he's quite surprised. How did you learn that? I can't tell you, you know. Where did this come from? Don't ask. James can't reveal his sources nor the extent of his skills. And they're their best friends, but James can't talk about it.
0: Wow. And, you know, you had so much fun with this one. You've got a landlord series, basically. And, you know, one of them, The Landlord's Dead Body. I just love it. I love the titles because they pull you right in. Tell us about that.
1: Okay, as you said, that's the third one in the series, and that's a real mystery all the way through to the end. By the third book, Mickey has actually grown and matured, and he is the CEO of the largest construction company in Virginia, the fictional town of Bridgeton. And he and his father worked together to begin a new development and expansion. And they go out on the very first day. They break ground for an apartment building, and the backhoe operator, in digging a footing, he digs up a dead body. And, you know, so, okay, what is this? Well, they find out that it's a little small town. It's a girl, a woman, young woman. And Mickey actually went to school with this girl. So this is on our property. And further checking and find out she actually did rent an apartment in another complex. So she is a tenant on our property. We knew this girl in school. We're going to find out who killed her, and why. And, of course, you don't find out who, what, or why until the last chapter of the book. You know, I tried to keep people, in suspense the whole way. I certainly hope that I did a good job of that.
0: You did. There's something about your characters, too. They're normal people, I guess I would say, kind of living their lives, and then all of a sudden they're involved in all of these things that unfold. And I think that's part of what makes it so interesting, right? Just living your life, and then you're pulled into these crazy things. And as I said, this is a series, so I know that you've got others that you're working on. Give us a sneak peek about what's coming up down the road.
1: Well, the second one, to back up a little bit to that one, this takes place obviously right after the first. Mickey is wandering through one of his apartment complexes, finds a little girl in a wheelchair, and he begins questioning the girl. The girl said, well, Mama left me, and she'll be right back. Well, when she doesn't come back, Mickey knows that something has happened to the little girl's mother, because a mother would not leave a disabled child out in the middle of, you know, an apartment complex for no reason. So something is wrong. And they go through and eventually reunite the little girl with both of her parents. Now, the one right after the third one, right after the dead body, Mickey is at work, and his fiance, that's the name of it, the landlord's ex-fiance, he is working in his office, and he gets a call from the police in Florence, Oregon, literally on the West Coast. And this is from the police. They say, this girl is, you know, she is dead, and we found your number in her cell phone. You know, why did she call you last night? Well, as it turns out, the girl was killed. That was his ex-fiance, who is actually takes a major part in the very first book, Valerie. So he flies out to pick up her body when he finds out the police have decided it was a murder, and they're going to start the investigation. Well, when Mickey tells his friend James, James flies out to support his best friend. They found out it's murder. The police, being a small town, just do not have the resources. So they bring in an entire team of black ops people, and they go through the whole thing again. You know, a lot of action, and I can't say a whole lot more. It'll give away the whole storyline. But you know, with James and the black ops team, they come in and they bring down another network of I'll say criminals, and you know, then after that, then it's over, and Mickey's on his way home, and that's where the fifth one starts. You know, and that one I literally have in the computer right now that I'm working on. You know, Mickey tries to help this girl when he stops, and next thing you know, he wakes up in a hospital, total amnesia, doesn't know himself or anything. So we're working on that one right now.
0: I like it. I can almost visualize this on a screen, like a series, who knows, a streaming series or something else, because your writing is so, the characters are so vivid. They just jump off the page. There's no doubt about that, Terry. I mean, really. So what do you hope people take away from reading any of the Landlord series?
1: Well, the one thing that several people have told me personally, and they left it on some of the reviews and everything online, that, as you mentioned in the beginning, that these are just plain ordinary people, and then suddenly they're hit with this, and they feel the need to help themselves, to get some closure on a particular thing. And of course, you know, as I said, the black ops team, Mickey, Darcy, and so on, you know, they're very close knit. And when something happens to one, it happens to all of them. And they go out, you know, and try to take care of, try to protect their own, so to speak. So, but anyways, as Lesson somebody actually posted, they said it seems like that there are a lot of little mini everyday lessons that you can pick up from these books. And I have to say, that wasn't deliberate, but in some cases I did put my own thoughts and ideas, you know, express that through my characters, and people picked up on that, which I didn't realize I was writing. But it's nice to know that someone feels like that, okay, they can walk away with a little life lesson out of a book.
0: Yeah, I think that's true. Very, very true. Terry Jo Gunnels, we could talk all day. You can get these books on Amazon, Barnes & Noble, wherever great books are sold. Thank you.
1: Thank you very much for having me, Kate.

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5: News this hour from Town Hall. I'm John Scott. On the road, President Trump visited Deep Red, Nebraska for another rally ahead of the midterm elections, less than 30 days away now. The president touting Senator Pete Ricketts.
6: He's a great man. He's respected by everybody. There's no games. He's respected by everybody down there.
5: And the president told the crowd their high gas and diesel prices will come down very soon.
6: Last week, at my request, European nations agreed to release massive amounts of diesel fuel from their reserves. They have tremendous diesel fuel. Diesel's a big thing over there. We have a good relationship, and they're releasing it as we speak. Prices are all going down. Prices are all going way down, but they really are going to plummet as soon as that war ends.
5: President Trump speaking in Grand Island. Following a record overseas deployment, the USS Abraham Lincoln expected to arrive home Thursday.
7: There are about 5,000 sailors on board. The Navy says the crew played a critical role during its deployment in the Middle East, which lasted more than 286 days without a port stop. There are rumors that President Trump will be in San Diego for the return of the vessel, but that is not yet confirmed by the White House.
5: That's Rich Thomason reporting. The Trump administration announcing new additions to hospital price transparency regulations enacted during his first term. They're aimed to making pricing data more acceptable for patients. It builds on a federal rule that requires hospitals to publish their prices in a file so patients can find and compare the cost of services beforehand. White House officials also announcing plans to reveal a pricing framework for prescription drugs. An area of low pressure in the Gulf has a 70% chance of for tropical development. Its odds of becoming a tropical storm rise towards the end of the week. Heavy rain could impact millions in Louisiana, Mississippi, Alabama, and Florida. More on these stories from townhall.com.
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5: A new CDC-led study shows most people with the flu stop isolating when they are still likely contagious.
10: The study says most people with the flu end their isolation 4 days after symptoms begin when they still are at their most viral. Researchers stress the importance of post-isolation precautions like hand washing, improving indoor air quality, and cleaning high-touch surfaces. CDC guidelines say people can end isolation when their symptoms have been improving for 24 hours without fever-reducing medication. I'm Lisa Carton.
5: Washington State ferries had 72% of service shut down on Monday because essential crew calling in sick. 13 of 18 ferries were left at the docks. Governor Bob Ferguson said he talked with union leadership and said he's open to discussing the issues, but shutting down service was not acceptable. He said he expects every vessel to be on its route on Tuesday. News and analysis at townhall.com. Data center developers are on a PR offensive in Texas.
11: The public relations pushback does not appear to be swaying their opponents, who put a spotlight on their use of natural resources. Jet Parker with the group Save Rural Texas.
12: Our charming small Texas towns, surrounded by beautiful expansive open land, is falling victim to these water-hungry facilities.
11: A new report shows that data center companies in Texas alone have donated or invested more than $343 million across the state. I'm Jennifer Kuiper.
5: President Trump says AI data centers can bring jobs and investment while helping America compete with China. He says developers, not households, should pay for the power and grid upgrades they need. Former American Idol contestant Caleb Flynn, sentenced for the killing of his wife, Ashley Flynn. He was sentenced to life in prison without the possibility of parole after a jury convicted him of aggravated murder and other charges. More on these stories at townhall.com.
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0: Dozens have been quarantined after research at a Russian-plagued laboratory. One of the researchers dies. Fly Dubai suspect intended to crash into the Tel Aviv airport. More details on that. Hey, everybody. Hope you had a great weekend. I'm Kate Delaney. But first, at the top, we swing into the rundown here on America Tonight. So we start with the situation in Iran, and the situation in Iran is this. The president has said after the midterm elections, oh, the war will be over, but is it going to be this annihilation thing, you know, the claim of that, or is it going to be that there's some kind of diplomacy? I think the holdout is, could we have diplomacy? Is that possible? But unfortunately, the more that happens, the less likely that scenario is going to become the reality, because, you know, you've got this bomb plot against the UK air base used by the US in the Iran war, and now you have the planes that cleared out over the weekend. That's a huge story. I mean, what does that mean for the Iran war in pulling out these bombers that were long-range bombers that could hit inside Iran, but they've pulled them out, the remaining aircraft, a week after the British police launched an investigation into a suspected terror plot involving that facility. So there was a spokesperson for the European command, counter to like our CENTCOM, who talked to Newsweek and said that all the bombers that were sent to the British base of RAF Fairford earlier in the year have redeployed. They're back at their home stations in the U.S. And like I said, that happened over the weekend. The U.K. Defense Ministry is not publicly commenting about it. So you have, like I said, 12 B-1 Lancers. They were thought to be there, and then they got moved because it was, the idea was, this is an American-run base, and it's perfect for defensive strikes, and that's why it was there, if we had to have defensive strikes. But, you know, the military has also used that base for its long runway. That's why, because of their heavy bombers. So that's the part of it that's necessary, and the staging point for the operations, like I just said, in previous conflicts like the Iraq War. So having that happen tells you what? That this had to be a pretty serious threat, and that they had to move them because what, they couldn't do it. So here's the thing. These bombers, B-1s, B-2s, B-52s, as explained to me many times, they deliver these precision global strikes. They have that capability. And they launch, and then they can recover from the continental United States anywhere, anytime. So that's the other part of it. It's just a matter of time of how quickly. And the B-52s, for example, are at bases in Louisiana and North Dakota. B-1s are in South Dakota and Texas. And that's what was happening, that these planes all of a sudden were back, and it's just unclear as to what happens next. And if there are other U.S. assets that are based permanently or temporarily in the U.K., they've been redeployed. So that shows you the severity of what's happening. And, you know, that we're in the situation right now, we being the United States, as to what's going to happen in the next couple of weeks. And before you know it, we're going to turn the page, voting, and it's going to be the midterm elections. So will something happen after that or not? And the answer is we don't know at this point. All right, this is a big deal. The Nobel Prize in Medicine was awarded Monday to three scientists whose work led to a tool that, check this out, uses light to help unravel how the brain works. Carl Disseroth, Peter Hegman, and George Nagel carried out this research into this light-gated ion channels, that's what they had, and optogenetics, they call it. And their tool is being used all over the place in labs around the world to reveal how the brain works, the brain mysteries, because there's still so much, right, that we have no idea about. I mean, that always, it's always, always, always that way. And that's the great mystery. The more we know, the more you can treat all kinds of things. And it's amazing, if you know anyone that's had something severe happen to them with the brain, it's amazing some of what now has happened as a result of some of these experiments. And here, this tool has been just a game changer in that field. So yay, that is very, very, very big. All right, what about what's happening in Russia and what's happening with those Russian scientists, and what the concern is, of course, there, and the concern is the State Department is monitoring this reported fatal case of pneumonia plague in Russia. And so what does that mean? It's pneumonic, really, is what they call it. And it's unusual. They're aware of the case, that somebody got it and they died from it. So they're monitoring it through the CDC and other interagency partners, and a lot of the details haven't been confirmed. They're trying to find more out about that. But in Russia, they launched anti-epidemic measures after an employee of a plague institute was diagnosed with this. And so there's big concern. I mean, this is at an institute, the Anti-Plague Research Institute, that's in southern Siberia. So that statement comes after this death was reported of the lab worker, and no accidents had been detected or any of that in working with the stuff in the past. But boy, it makes you curious, right? As to, okay, what happened in this lab, and what led to all of this, unpacking this whole thing. But a lot of the, like I said, a lot of the details have not been shown. I mean, plague is a known disease, and is just plague, and is treatable with antibiotics, especially if you do the treatment early. But this is pretty serious, and especially if she died. And cases happen naturally in a lot of parts of the world. So I think there's a big push to find out more specifics about it, right? Then that makes complete sense to me. Over the weekend, you probably watched football, but did you go to the movies? I know a lot of people that went to see Verity. It's a kind of a scary psycho thing. And then Digger was the other big movie that was released, Tom Cruise's movie, that did not do well. It was just a huge flop. I talked about this in the last hour. Number one in North American theaters went to Amazon MGM's studio, Verity. And so this is Colleen Hoover's, I've read several of her books, so it's another adaptation of one of her books. It debuted with $32.6 million, and it stars Dakota Johnson as a writer hired to ghostwrite a book series by an incapacitated author, Anne Hathaway. It's really, really interesting. But a lot of people were watching what was going to happen with this Digger movie, because talk about a big gamble, and it's like a satire. And it's about an oil man who screws up in Greenland, and it just did not draw. There weren't great reviews for it, so that didn't help it. But they did take a very big swing to Warner Brothers on the Warner Brothers Motion Pictures, and it was a disappointment. Like, we're streaming so many things right now. Watch Brothers. I think it's hilarious. If you watch Brothers, it's Matthew McConaughey and Woody Harrelson. And so far, I give that the big thumbs up. All right, much more coming your way. Stay with us.
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0: Bruce Bastian joins us. He's written a book called 13 Months in the Bush in Vietnam in 1968. And Bruce, first, thanks for your service. You and I had a wonderful off-air conversation. I think your book takes us on a really interesting journey and one that you don't hear much about. And some of that is the funny stuff, the camaraderie, what it was really like to be in the middle of this situation that you found yourself in and day out. So thanks for coming on.
1: Well, thanks, Kate, for having me. I'm looking forward to it.
0: So let's talk about what happened. So how did you end up in the situation where you went to Vietnam, and then what was that like initially in the first beginning moments of it when you first were deployed?
1: Well, initially I was in college and not having any goals or reason for being there, and I wasn't doing very well. And I joined the Marine Corps simply so I could find a purpose. And at that time, of course, they were looking for people to be in the infantry, and that's where I ended up. Going over to Vietnam, even though we'd heard quite a bit about it and thought we knew something about it, it was quite a shock. It wasn't anything like we had really thought. And when real world gets in the way, you can be surprised quite a bit.
0: And what happened is, speaking of real world, I mean, you had people of all kinds of different backgrounds, and you're a kid, and all different kinds of races and everything you can imagine in this environment, but yet you felt that strong sense of incredible camaraderie, didn't you?
1: Well, I did, and I think all of us did, actually. Anytime you go through something, some kind of experience with a bunch of people, and you're sharing the load of what's there, you grow together, and you begin to support each other, and you become friends. And it doesn't matter where you started out. Once you're there, you're all together, and you're going through the same thing, sharing the same problems or the same dangers, and you can't help but begin to have friends and close friends.
0: And your job every day and the guys that you're with is really right to kill the bad guys.
1: Well, that was the purpose. We were there for one purpose, and that was to win the war. I can talk about that later on because that it didn't turn out that they had any plan to do that. But anyway, that'll be later.
0: Okay, so one of the things that you said to me is, you know, of course we know, like you said, there were things that were ugly and horrific and violent and all that kind of stuff. Of course, we know that. But you say that there was a lot of fun and funny things that happened with these friendships, and that you had a lot of tediousness. And what did you do when, you know, you were bored? So tell us some of the fun stuff.
1: Well, you have to remember, when we talk about what's funny now today, in hindsight, looking back, at the time, it wasn't particularly funny. In fact, it could have been fairly dangerous. It could have been fairly scary. And I have one of my favorite stories is what happened at a place called Wang Co. There was a hill that we were on, stationed above that, and the idea was to run our patrols down the hill and down, protect the bridges along the Highway 1. And it turned out that a friend of mine, Jenkins, and I were stationed at the very entrance to the top of the hill, where if the bad guys were going to come up and get us, they had to go through us first. And we were the only ones there at the edge of the jungle where it went down the hill. And so it was just Jenkins and I. We had to alternate watches. And he was sitting out in front on his watch, and I was in the poncho tent trying to get some sleep. And I heard him suddenly say, "Bastian, come out here, please." And I thought, he sounds scared. I better go out and look and see what's going on. And when I went out there, I looked, and he was pointing at this, up into the sky, at this orange glowing parachute that seemed to be jumping around the sky and scared the heck out of us. We didn't know what that was. And so he said, "I'm going to shoot that son of a gun." And he fired off a few rounds right into it, and I saw the tracers. It looked like he hit it, so I told him he got it. But nothing happened. He just stood there. It just sat there, jumping around in the sky, and we didn't know what it was going to do. And We're thinking about that. And, of course, when he shot off the rounds, that disturbed some people on the other side of the hill, and we could hear them coming to see what was going on. And while we were waiting for them to get to us, we noticed that the clouds in the sky were breaking apart, and it was showing a lot more night, open sky. And at the same time, the moon had risen over the mountains out in the horizon there. And what we had actually shot at was the top half of the moon that was just coming up over the mountains. And I thought we had hit it. So Jenkins was really relieved at knowing what his dangerous foe was. And so he was beginning to relax just a little bit. But in the meantime, the guys came around from the side of the hill, and they wanted to know what was going on. And I didn't want to tell them that Jenkins had shot at the moon. That would be stupid. So I told them that Jenkins heard something. And the lieutenant got really mad at us. And he said, "Don't you know that if you hear something, you throw a grenade at it rather than shooting at it? Because otherwise they're going to know where you're at." And the funny part is now Jenkins is so now relieved that he knew what he was shooting at, that he blurted out, "Well, yep, now the moon know where I'm at." So in hindsight, it's pretty funny, but at the time, it was fairly scary.
0: Yeah, oh, I bet it was. And you know, and you think about, like, where did you sleep? What did you eat? What about some of these battles? And you talk about that in your book.
1: Well, I do. I try to cover just about everything we did, where we lived, little poncho tents, and where we slept, and what we ate, and the good things that happened to us, and just the mundane bad things about getting diarrhea or getting plugged up or what you would do about those things. And so it wasn't all bad blood and guts and gore and fighting. You're there for 13 months. Lots of things happen, just like they would in normal life.
0: Yeah, and when you look back on this, like you say, things just happen like in normal life. But what else do you want the reader to know when they think about getting into this war and what happened and all of that? How do you sum that up?
1: Well, one of the reasons I wrote it, there were several different reasons, of course, but I wanted to explain that the military and our government went from, at least in our view, from being the good guy and trying to be protectors of freedom and democracy to becoming, it became an unending, disastrous quest for the power and the money and the control. And in hindsight, I happen to think that it continues to this day. But when we began that, it was considered the military and the government were considered the good guys, and they were trying to protect us. And it turns out they didn't have a plan. They didn't know what they were doing. We didn't do anything that was worthwhile over there. The guys over there did what was required of them, and they did it in an exceptional manner. But we didn't keep a hill. If we took the hill, we didn't keep a village. If we kept the village, or if we took the village, and there was no rhyme or reason for being there. We weren't accomplishing anything. And that was one of the things I point out in the last part of the book.
0: Yeah, yeah, which again is what's so interesting about your book. You take us through some fun times, what was tough, and then ultimately, you know, what was the quest when you were there. What do you hope people take away from reading your book?
1: Well, I'd like people to realize there was a balance to the being there. I mean, I think the public has an image that a skewed image that says it was nothing but blood and guts and gore and fighting and terrible situation. And of course, it was that at certain times, but you're there a whole year. You can't possibly be there a whole year without having your normal activities going on, your normal friendships, the fun times, the good times. So that was one thing. And then I really wanted to point out that the role of happenstance in being there, you know, deciding who gets killed or who gets wounded or who becomes sick or who has to be medevaced out of there or who, like me, happened to skate through with no problems whatsoever. It's just a matter of happenstance. There's the role of luck and chance, and it doesn't have anything to do with what you learn in class or how fast you can duck and cover. It's just a matter of luck, and you either get it or you don't.
0: Perfect place to end this. Get this book, Barnes & Noble, Amazon, 13 Months in the Bush in Vietnam, 1968. Bruce Bastian, thanks for coming on.
1: Thank you very much. I've enjoyed it.

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6: With SRN News, I'm John Scott. Vice President Vance rallying in Alaska ahead of the midterms. Vance was in Fairbanks on Monday for Senator Dan Sullivan, a Republican locked in a tight re-election campaign. He said Democrats are obsessed with the state in this cycle, seeing the last frontier as their last best hope to take America in a far-left direction. An area of low pressure in the Gulf has a 70% chance for tropical development. According to the National Hurricane Center, the system is in the southwestern part of the Gulf and has a small chance of developing over the next 2 days, a better chance towards the end of the week. Heavy rain and flooding could impact millions in Louisiana, Mississippi, Alabama, and Florida. The Falcons destroyed the Saints 45-24 on Monday Night Football to close out Week 4 from the Big Easy. Week 5 kicks off with a showdown in Lone Star State, the Cowboys and the Buccaneers. This is SRN News.
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12: Hi, this is Darren Marlar from Weird Darkness, and you can hear my show Saturday mornings 3 to 5, where I bring you all things dark and macabre. That's

0: I am really, really happy to welcome to Author's Corner John Johnson here on America Tonight with me, Kate Delaney. He said such an interesting thing. I'm going to tell you about it in a second. The name of his book is The Great Tribulation and the Resurrection. And I wrote in a big hashtag down in one of my books, the Bible is a puzzle. That was one of the things he said to me. And then the other hashtag I wrote was find out the truth. And that's what this book is all about. There's no question about that. So I look forward to this conversation and sharing it with all of you. John, thank you for coming on.
1: Well, thank you so much, Ms. Langley.
0: So why did you write the book? What made you write this book?
1: Well, my father, he was a preacher, and I used to question him a lot of things about the rapture and certain other things, and it just didn't sound right. You know, he was a good man. Don't get me wrong. He was a good person. He knew his Bible, but he didn't know anything really about prophecy. So as I got older, much older, I started studying hard and starting to find out certain things and that a couple of things that the church was teaching us that wasn't correct. So I found out about some good things about it, about the things that we were talking about, and it was good.
0: And so tell us what you found out.
1: Well, one of the things I found out was the rapture. The rapture is not true. I was brought up on the rapture, you know, raised on the rapture, about the rapture. So I found out that that's not true at all. That's something that man made up. And that came from John Darby. A couple other people before him started that, but they weren't really successful with it. So when John Darby came along, he got successful with it. And he made people believe in that concept.
0: Right. And it's interesting because you hear a lot of people talking about it.
1: Yes, ma'am. Because the book of Matthew tells you that basically Jesus is going to come back. His second coming is going to be at the end of the tribulation, the great tribulation. So it's self-explanatory, you know, and I don't understand why people saying those kind of things that really don't understand what they're talking about. So they really need to get more deeper into the word. And because they need to put, like I told you before, the Bible is like a puzzle. And if you don't get all the scriptures together that you're dealing with the subject, you'll get a misunderstanding.
0: And that's what you did. You took a lot of time to put all of that together, right?
1: Yes, ma'am, I sure did.
0: And that in trying to figure out that puzzle. And one of the things you talk about, and you talk about it, pretty much you see it right up front, is you talk about the four horsemen as how they are described in the Bible. And that's something that you hear a lot about, too. What do you want people to know about the four horsemen?
1: Well, the first horseman is white. So that's going to be basically Antichrist, false prophets. Excuse me. And the Antichrist will come along with counterfeit Christianity. And that's basically what, you know, the first horseman is talking about.
0: And then, of course, the red horse is war, right?
1: Yeah, the red horse is basically talking about rumors of wars. If you read Matthew 24, it talks about rumors of wars, nation against nation, kingdom against kingdom. But it's going to basically, at the end, Antichrist is going to come along and, you know, things are going to happen then. You know, World War III going to happen. Then you got Armageddon at the end of the tribulation. So it's a little deeper.
0: That's a little deeper. And again, the name of the book is The Great Tribulation and the Resurrection. We're speaking with John Johnson. You can get this book on Amazon for a song, Kindle, paperback, however you want to consume it. And we're talking about going through it and going through the Bible and the teachings, etc. And when we talk about the resurrection, We don't want to tell everyone everything, but you, of course, focus on the second resurrection. And what are some of the things that you highlight in the book?
1: Well, you know, of course, the first resurrection is the saints that's going to go back. The second coming of Jesus Christ, he's going to resurrect those who are alive and those who are dead. And the second resurrection is the white throne judgment. That's going to be when everything takes place, the millennium, when that's done, 1,000-year millennium. And then you got, after that, you have Russia and China is going to attack Israel. And that's going to be at the end of the millennium. I mean, you know, after the millennium. And then you got the white throne judgment. And that's basically going to have people that, you know, people in centuries ago, long time ago, where they didn't know anything about Jesus Christ. So the Lord is going to give them an opportunity. He's going to bring them back to life. And if you read the book of Ezekiel, Ezekiel 27, it talks about that. He's going to put breath into their bones, and they're going to have, you know, connective tissue is going to come back, flesh is going to come back. You know, I'm paraphrasing, but basically that's what it's saying. So he's going to give them an opportunity to accept him as his Savior. And I think, if I'm not mistaken, it's going to be 100 years that they're going to be judged, you know, from that time. And yet, of course, you know, everybody's not going to accept Jesus Christ. So, you know, we'll have some that's not. Then you got the third resurrection. That's when everybody, you know, that's when people go to the lake of fire.
0: Mm. Yeah, and you say in your book the devil's very familiar with the lake of fire.
1: Oh, yes, he is. Yeah, well, you know, he's not in the lake of fire now.
0: Mm-hmm.
1: He's going to get put in the lake of fire, okay? You know, right after everything is taken care of, you know, like, you know, and all beginning is over with, the millennium is over with, he's going to be put into the lake of fire with the Antichrist and the false prophet. And they're going to be tormented day and night.
0: Well, you talk about you talk about all kinds of things, obviously, the book. You talk about, I love this part where you talk about fact or fiction. And you talk about, in fact, or fiction, you talk about ever since the beginning of the world, mankind, Satan, and his angels have, these are your words, has influenced man to rebel against God's commandments and statutes and laws. And you say, God is not the author of confusion, I love that, but of sound wisdom, understanding, and peace. And what do you mean by that?
1: Well, basically, if you read your history, let me use the part where the first century, where Paul and them, they dealt with people. A lot of things that were taught, you know, that Paul and the disciples were teaching, other people was teaching other things, pagan practices and other beliefs. Now, that's one of the reasons why you got different religions, different denominations, and that's what I mean by God is not the author of confusion, you know, because God doesn't lead you wrong, you know. He's gonna make sure that you know the truth, and the truth will make you free. That's in John 8:32.
0: Yeah, and you talk about that. You spell it out. You talk about the many religions. You talk about from Buddhism to atheism, even to Judaism, to Christianity, Islam, etc. And you talk about what you say are the two popular beliefs on Earth, and that there are several, and that maybe three. But you say Christianity and Islam. We see that all over the place.
1: Yes, ma'am.
0: Yeah.
1: And basically, you know, Islam came along centuries ago, and you know, the devil. The Bible says in Revelation 12:9, the devil is the deceived the whole world, and that's basically what's going on And that's the reason why Jesus, when he comes back, he's going to have his own government. He's going to teach people how to live in peace, and he's going to judge people, and he's going to have to rebuke people, you know, the nations. So, you know, because a lot of people got it wrong, too, that the whole world is going to be destroyed. No, it's not. It's not going to be destroyed. It's going to be some people left here after the tribulation. When Jesus come back, he's going to start the millennium, and he's going to be teaching all the nations. All the nations are going to be coming to Jerusalem. And that's where he's going to teach them his laws and his peace and how to live together.
0: Yeah. When people read your book, and you're saying it, John, the Great Tribulation and the Resurrection, what do you hope they take away?
1: Say it over again, ma'am. I'm sorry.
0: What? It's okay. What do you hope people take away from reading your book?
1: Well, it's a whole broad, it's a whole, just a whole thing, you know, where people need to get a whole understanding of where different beliefs come from and the sins and everything that people are committing today, fornication, adultery, and a whole lot of other sins. That's why I made a list of things in my book about who will inherit the kingdom of God and who's not.
0: Right, and you can get this book, like I said, on Amazon, Barnes & Noble. John Johnson, thanks for coming on.
1: Thank you so much, ma'am. I appreciate your time.
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0: Johnny Spare Harum joins us now here on Author's Corner for really an incredible journey and what I think is such an important, I'm going to call it workbook, because it pulls you in, it helps you move the ball forward. I'm going to say that's what it's about. And everybody knows that I'm into that space. And he did just an excellent job here. It's called Become the Best You, an interactive workbook for self-improvement. Who doesn't want that? So, Johnny, thanks so much for coming on. We appreciate it. And let's dive into it. What was it that motivated you to write this book?
1: Hey, thank you, Kate. Thank you very much. Actually, you know, this workbook really comes from a very personal place. My wife was battling cancer, and during those long days in the hospital, we would talk about our lifestyle, our purpose, about our life and the growth, but especially we were talking about habits and our capability of changing habits. She had this incredible way of seeing the light and positivity in every situation. And she inspired me to take our reflections and turn them into something tangible. And a workbook that could help others. I finished the workbook and my first book, Soul Creations, the day she passed away, fortunately. So in many ways, it is a tribute to her, it's a tribute to her strength, her love, her positivity, and her belief in human potential, you know. And writing it was my way of honoring her and sharing that light and positivity with the world, you know. And that's how the Become the Best You born.
0: Yeah, and I want to mention too, people can get this on Amazon for a song. I mean, you know, just go to Amazon, you can get it. And as we move through this, one of the things that came up in my mind is your journey. Tell us about your journey.
1: I can speak about 1 hour about it or 2 days, but let's make a long story short. How I became who I am today. I've always worked with people, and my past. I started working. I worked for 25 years for Meliá Hotels International, and I learned a lot from them. And I am who I am because of them, and I'm very grateful. And I learned a lot about hospitality. I've been born in a family that they love hospitality. My father built an empire by understanding people and elevating the customer experience. He taught me that that creating memorable moments is at the heart of any successful business or any successful organization. I got inspired by him, actually, and it's my love and my passion for hospitality, and especially my daughter that she has me in daily basis to become a better version of myself. She's autistic, she's in the spectrum of autism, she's nonverbal. She teaches me how to keep going, how to fully be present, and how to focus on what really matters. And many times we waste our times on focusing on things that doesn't matter at all, especially when we are focusing on what the people think or what the people they might say, and we are wasting our energy on them, not in ourselves. Through her, I learned to grow isn't just about skills or strategy; it is about intention, intentionally be, how we say it, it's about showing up intentionally every day and creating habits that align with who you want to be. And that's my journey.
0: Yeah.
1: And after 25 years being a hotelier, I opened my own company and I'm a customer experience designer. I became a customer experience designer, and I give talks and training how to enhance customer experience in any business.
0: Yeah, exciting. Full circle, definitely, from the lessons from your father and what you ended up doing. And the idea, I love that, the hashtag memorable, ooh, that's stuck in my head. We're not going to tell readers everything about the book, but give us a few nuggets from Becoming the Best You, an interactive workbook for self-improvement.
1: The workbook is designed to help people pause, reflect, and most importantly, introduce new habits in their life. We have to find out what habits we would like to change or to improve or to maintain. It depends. When, you know, I always say when we're kids, we are used that our parents tell us before crossing the street, our parents tell us, look on both sides before you cross the street. We rush into life. We don't look any sides. We rush into life. We woke up in the morning before saying good morning to God. We say good morning to our cell phone. And we don't have time to change or to adapt new habits in our life. The workbook helps you to really implement new habits in your life, helps you to understand what's going on in your life. It's like a small assessment, and you learn a bit about yourself. And you learn not only about yourself, you learn how to improve anything you want to improve in your personal and professional life. And especially to have a clear intention about what you want. And when I say intention, you have to get clarity of why you have the intention of changing, or why you have the intention of having new habits. And when you have it clear, what you do with that intention exactly, how much attention you pay to your intention, and don't rush on achieving your intention. Take it easy. Okay, that's a guideline more or less, and especially it guides you to identify mental blocks, set achievable goals, and practice mindfulness in your daily routines. You know, over time, these small actions compound into real lasting transformation. In mindset, it can be in behavior, or it can be in your leadership.
0: Yeah, makes sense. I mean, I think too, what you said about the rushing, because that is what so many of us do, rush, rush, rush, and set the intention. It's beautifully said. And that really is part of the essence of your book. There's no question. You've been around a lot of professionals in your life. You know, you talked about your journey a little bit, whether it's in customer service at a very high level or through working with leadership teams. What is the hardest thing for people to do consistently?
1: Wow, that's a great question, Kate. Consistency. Believe me, consistency. That is the challenge. This is the big, most difficult challenge, to be consistent. Motivation comes and goes, but habits, the right habits, are what keeps you moving forward day after day. You know, true, we are all leaders in our home, we are all leaders in our companies, but true leadership starts within you, with leading yourself, managing your emotions, staying grounded in your values, and building routines that support your goals. Habits are the bridge between knowing what to do and actually doing it consistently. You have to be consistent. And that's the most difficult part I find in every companies, consistency.
0: Yeah, yeah. Wow, what do you hope readers take away from your interactive workbook?
1: I hope that they can reflect on themselves, think about themselves a bit. What are their purpose, their potential, and their ability to grow? I hope that, most importantly, I want them to take, how we say it, how to, I want them to get, take concrete steps to introduce new habits into their life, of course. Habits that help them act intentionally, stay present, and align their action with their values. That's very important.
0: Yeah, I mean, really, you've given us a lot to think about. There's no question. And I said this at the beginning, it's so easy to get this book. Become the Best You, an interactive workbook for self-improvement. Well done. And don't be a stranger. We'll have you back on the show.
1: Thank you, Kate. Thank you very much.
0: Time for the giveaway. Taylor Swift, The Debut Years, tells the definitive origin story of today's biggest star with never-before-published interviews. It's a story of taking risks and trusting your instincts when no one else did. We have your chance to win a copy of Taylor Swift, The Debut Years. All you have to do is be the second person to send me an email that says swift@katedelaneyradio.com. Taylor Swift, The Debut Years, available wherever books are sold. Pick up your copy today. We'll see you again on another version of America Tonight.
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8: News this hour from Town Hall. I'm John Scott. Vice President Vance rallying in Alaska ahead of the midterms.
9: The Democrats are obsessed with this state this cycle. AOC and Kamala Harris and the rest of them, they see the last frontier as their last best hope to take America in a far left direction.
8: Vance was in Fairbanks on Monday for Senator Dan Sullivan, a Republican locked in a close reelection campaign. The vice president also called Sullivan's challenger, Democrat Mary Peltola, a failure. President Trump visits Deep Red, Nebraska for another rally ahead of the November election.
10: But with your support, just 29 days from now, Nebraska is going to defeat the radical left Democrats once again. And on November 3rd, we're going to send Pete Ricketts back to the United States Senate.
8: The president in Grand Island, Nebraska, rallying for Senator Ricketts and other Republicans. He warned against giving Democrats control, calling the midterms less than 30 days away now, among the most important ever. Conservatives say President Trump was right, and the media are doing an about-face on the Strait of Hormuz.
11: They argue that media outlets initially portrayed Iran as gaining control over the Strait of Hormuz during the ongoing war, criticizing President Trump's strategy, but recent reports show oil exports from the Persian Gulf have rebounded to pre-war levels, while Iran's exports have plummeted to zero due to U.S. blockades. This shift validates the commander-in-chief's approach, crippling Iran's economy and leverage, prompting a quiet media reversal without direct credit to the president. Ron Taylor reporting.
8: Monday Night Football at the Superdome. The Atlanta Falcons beat the New Orleans Saints, the final 45-24. More on these stories from townhall.com.
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8: California may require a kill switch to quickly shut down dangerous AI. However, deciding when to use a switch, that's complicated.
13: Experts warn that some AI models might act differently if they know they're being tested for problems, even pretending to be less capable to avoid shutdown. This could make it harder to spot real problems before it's too late. Researchers will have to think about how to watch over AI systems, how fast they can catch issues, and how quickly they can shut them down if needed. There's also concern that advanced AI could potentially block or disable a shutdown system. Governor Newsom has appointed a panel of experts to advise on AI safety and kill switches. I'm Dina Kodiak.
8: Fall allergies and cold season upon us. Health experts say it could be tough sometimes to tell the difference. If you usually sneeze and have a runny nose and itchy eyes in the fall, it's likely allergies. However, a cold means symptoms usually only last about a week or two. News at townhall.com. Dennis Hastert, who served as House Speaker from 1999 to 2007, passing away at the age of 84, the Republican became the highest-ranking elected U.S. official to ever serve a prison sentence in 2016. He was sentenced to 15 months after being convicted over hush money payments made to cover up his sexual abuse of teenage boys. That was during his time as a high school wrestling coach. In health news, research shows having some walnuts at dinner time could improve your sleep.
14: A small study found that people who ate 40 grams of walnuts with dinner for 8 weeks slept better and were less drowsy the next day. Walnuts contain melatonin, that's a hormone that regulates sleep, and tryptophan, a chemical the body uses to create melatonin. According to researchers, adding walnuts to your diet regularly can help improve digestion, lower cholesterol levels, balance your mood, and promote healthy aging. Bob Agnew reporting.
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21: A confirmed attack is taking place against the United States. Aliens from an unknown location have been reported in multiple states.
22: We are controlling transmission.
23: There is another world that awaits, far beyond what we can see and feel. A place that's anything but ordinary.

0: From the cold, dark depths of a secret dungeon somewhere deep in the remote Pacific Northwest, it is so good to have you once again, somewhere between the paranormal and the abnormal, joining us for the program tonight. I'm looking forward to our guest, who we'll bring on in just a couple of moments. I've been hearing some rumblings out there from some of you who were just going to wonder if I was going to bring this up or not. And sure, I'll mention it. It is interesting. I don't know if there's much more to this. I guess there certainly is a much larger question here as far as what the U.S. might need with certain technologies in which they could manipulate both time and space. If you haven't heard, it was not too long ago, within the last couple of weeks, that the White House Office of Science and Technology's policy director claimed that U.S. technologies now enable the manipulation of time and space. They have the capability to manipulate time and space. Coming from the White House, many are saying, you know, why now? Why is this just now coming out? It seems to have been, you know, out of left field. There was nothing that really led up to this statement, and really no supporting evidence, and specifically, which technologies can manipulate time and space. And so obviously it's been met with some skepticism. There's critics who say it has that there is no existing technology in which to manipulate time, and that the statement obviously lacks further specifics, which I will agree. But the fact that we can potentially manipulate time and space is very interesting. Certainly from some of the experiencer reports of all different kinds of phenomena. Anything that you could imagine that you might consider to be paranormal or even parabnormal has those elements to it. And I'm always interested in talking about this, particularly with those who have collected stories and have really reach their own conclusions based on the evidence. Because we're all at different points in our journeys. When I go to conferences around the Pacific Northwest primarily, and I engage people, I always want to know kind of where they're at. Are they new to this? Are they a skeptic? Are they a believer? Are they somewhere in between? And really, you do get kind of all of those. I think it is healthy to have a skeptical view of certain claims that have been made and from certain individuals that they come from. There certainly are a select number of individuals out there who are paid disinformation agents in which to circulate information that is patently false. Others are just disruptors or debunkers, or as Stanton Friedman called them, noisy negativists. And they're just out there to critique and to throw shade. I guess that's the way of saying it these days on pretty much anything in which they don't agree with. But there's a lot that we don't understand. We don't have all the answers. We don't know all the secrets to the universe. So it's always interesting for me to explore these topics with you. And tonight we have welcomed back to the program Dr. Simeon Hine, who has a PhD in sociology with an emphasis on how humans interact with technology. He has taught statistics to university undergrads and started his own research and teaching company, the Mount Baldy Institute. Did so in 1996 to give people the opportunity to learn resident viewing, which is a type of intuitive training that taps into our creative unconscious intelligence. He also studies crop circles and takes people on tours. He's the author of several books, including Black Swan Ghosts, A Sociologist Encounters Witnesses to Unexplained Aerial Craft, Their Occupants, and Other Elements of the Multiverse, which has actually been recently updated and re-released. Dr. Simeon Hine, welcome back to the program. How are you?
1: Hey, Jeremy. Thanks very much. Thanks for having me. I just have one little correction about Stanton Friedman, which I think you'll find funny.
0: Okay.
1: I once went up to him and said, the noisy negativists, when just like the phrase you used. And he said, no, the noisy, nasty negativists.
0: Okay.
1: So don't forget the middle word there.
0: Yeah. Noisy and nasty. Okay.
1: Yeah, it's exactly what he said to me was at a conference. Noisy, nasty negativists. Yeah.
0: Oh, that is hilarious. Thank you for that. So, I mean, you recently redid this book. Why? Because you continued to get stories and maybe possible explanations to some of these as well?
1: Exactly. It's not so much explanations. I think the subject is as strange and mysterious as ever. It's just more people come up to me and tell me stories, people from, you know, aerospace contractors and scientists. And I added a missile security guard from Minot who saw a craft next to a missile silo take off next to the missile silo with his security alert team colleague. So there were just more stories, Jeremy, since I published The Black Swan Ghost in 2017. And I felt I had to revise it and include more of these witnesses.
0: And these would run the gamut, people from all walks of life who have experienced a variety of phenomena that we could put into the category of the strange or the unexplained?
1: Yeah, I mean, one of the witnesses I encountered after I first published Black Swan Ghost was a computer engineer scientist who's actually very well known but hasn't come forward yet, who told me at a conference without a shadow of a doubt that he had been asked to handle materials from an extraterrestrial craft. He thought they were probably crash materials, and he thought they could have been from Roswell. He wasn't sure, but he said based on the size of the curved piece that he was asked to examine, it was about 3 feet across, and a curve he estimated the craft would have been 80 to 100 feet in diameter. And he said the materials were, he knows electronics materials, these were at a finer scale than our engineering is capable of making on Earth right now. He said these materials were about 1,000 years more advanced than our technology. And they were made from chemical components from the periodic table that don't exist in their isotopic proportions.
0: Right. We got to take a pause with Dr. Simeon Hine, but I think he'll tell us as well. These would be credible individuals who he has deemed to be credible coming forward with these miraculous stories. More is to come on the program.
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0: between the paranormal and the abnormal. I am Jeremy Scott. Our guest tonight is Simeon Hine, a PhD, talking about some of these experiencer interviews that he has conducted. One that happened at a conference. Somebody came up and just started flooding him with this information, which I know what that's like. Hey, I saw something, and here's my my story. Before you have a chance to pull out your notepad and start taking notes, they're just spewing information at you because they want somebody to basically hear them out. They want to tell somebody. They want to be heard. And here they've found somebody who they deem to be that, and it's you. And so in this case, it's Dr. Simeon Hine here, and he is talking with a witness who says that he believes that he had handled ET materials 1,000 years more advanced than anything we could create. Huh?
1: That's exactly right. Yeah, these people, conferences are a great place for people to share information. But there's another sort of like, a function into conferences. In sociology, we call it like a latent function. It's not the direct purpose of the conference, but it's when people get together, they're going to share things they want to talk about, right? And it's just like you're saying, people have like information they want to get out to other people. They just want to share it, but there's not always people that are receptive to hearing what they have to say, but they find you and they just feel like you're the right person, just like you're saying, Jeremy. So yeah, this this person came forward, and you know, I didn't know who he was in the beginning, but it became apparent this was someone very well known in computer design and very, you know, very authoritative figure who, if they gave testimony to Congress, would really move the needle on this subject. Because, you know, we've had witnesses come forward to some of these congressional hearings, you know, David Grush and others, and they've gotten to the point where they say, I can't talk about it anymore. I'd violate a security oath I took, right? David Grush, Lou Elizondo, others, the people running the hearing are attempting to get more information. And then for those of us interested in it, like you and our audience, we hear, well, I signed an NDA, or I just can't talk about it because I'd break a security oath I took and so forth. So someone like this, if they came forward, they haven't given me permission to share their name, to say in public what they told me, you know, it would definitely move the ball down the field, because this person was like tops in their field. And again, they told me this technology is 1,000 years ahead of ours. Isotopic proportions are not what you find in Earth. It would have to be somewhere in another part of the galaxy. And that the materials were made in a zero-G environment. So when this person looked at these materials, he said they were so finely designed, it was almost like each atom had been arranged for a specific function, something that we don't have the ability to do yet. So it was fascinating. And what it basically came down to is these hulls of these UFOs, UAPs, the propulsion system is actually manipulating the quantum field. That's what the technology is. It's not like using a fuel. It's not creating thrust. It's literally bending space-time. I think Hal Putoff has referred to this. You know, you were talking about remote viewing. He ran the RV program with Russell Targ for a while at SRI in Palo Alto. He's also been part of these UFO research programs for the government, as he told us in 2018 at one of these conferences, SSE IRVA. And he called it space-time metric engineering. So this particular person told me that's how the hulls are very thin, but they can they act like metamaterials to change the structure of space-time and directly influence it at a quantum level, at Planck scale, very tiny scale. They manipulate space-time to generate less of a quantum field ahead of them and more behind them. So it just, this craft just kind of just moves like a hockey puck on ice because there's no resistance anymore. It's literally changed the structure of the quantum vacuum field. And that's how he explained to me how it works. So anyway, that's one of the stories I put in Black Swan Ghosts. Also, my high school, one of the gym coaches in my high school, yeah, I didn't know this till a couple of years ago, had a sighting of a black triangle over one of the high schools in Westchester County back in 1979. I only found out about this recently, and it was the high school wrestling team, and they never told anybody because it was so frightening to see this huge black triangular vehicle over Mamaroneck High School. And a friend of mine, Dominic, who I've known since kindergarten, did some research, found the newspaper articles exactly of that week, and there they were in two different newspapers. High school gym coach reports seeing black triangle over high school in Westchester, and the police had a report of it because he called the police. They spoke to the police, and they said they had other witnesses who saw it. And this particular object was chased by, 1970s Air Force jets in the direction, coming out of Connecticut in the direction of New Jersey. And so that's another story that I got to put into the revised edition of Black Swan Ghosts, is that think about it, Jeremy, my own high school wrestling team coach, I wasn't on the wrestling team, but here's someone, just think about this for a second. It's happening in high school. You're there. It's 10th grade, 10th, 11th grade, and nobody talks about it because it's strange, it's scary. So that's another story that's in there. And the third additional story I put it in was Gary Sterling, who came forward to a friend of mine who had served in Minot Air Force Base, and I have his DD-214 form. And he served at Minot as a missile security guard, and they had a sighting right by a silo after an alarm went off. And
0: was this one of those that messed with the nuclear weapons?
1: Exactly, yep. He wasn't sure if it disabled the weapons, but he said it caused the entire base to go on alert. Jets were scrambled. There were multiple groups of these objects around that day, and they saw them from the mess hall in one of these facilities at the missile launch facility. There's a dining room above ground in the building that's above ground, and everyone looked out the window and they saw these objects, being chased by jets. And then the next day he's called into Minot. This took place near Velva, North Dakota, but he's called in, and they attempt to hypnotize him. He wasn't, it didn't quite work because he had a cold. He kept kind of breaking his concentration, but they wanted to know what he had seen. So obviously the Air Force was taking this very seriously. And I was able to verify this, Jeremy, because I actually ran into the person this was Stanislav Ojak, who I'm afraid just passed away last week. But he's someone we knew from the UFO community, and he had worked in the intelligence community in psychology. And I just happened to be visiting him one day, passing through Wyoming. I stopped in to say hi, and I told him the story. And he goes, I can verify this story, some aspects of this, because I was offered the job as hypnotist at Minot Air Force Base in the early 70s, and I turned it down. So there really was a hypnotist.

0: Minot Air Force Base, just like Gary told us. In any case, I just want you to know, Jeremy, that I put up videos of interviews with some of these people, and you see them on the blackswanghost.com website for free. I mean, you can just go and watch the videos of the high school coach.
1: Sure.
0: His story.
1: All right. We do have to go to break. Blackswanghost.com. You can peruse that, though, while we go to commercial with Dr. Simeon Hine tonight on Into the Paranormal. I'm Jeremy Scott.
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0: This is Paranormal News. Something caused a bright green fireball and a sonic boom over eastern Australia. Witnesses from Queensland and New South Wales reported they were in awe seeing the fireball streak across the night sky on Monday evening, lighting up the sky as if it were daylight. It was tracked on video, traveling at an estimated 25 miles per second before exploding about 20 miles above Earth's surface. Experts believe the fireball was likely caused by a piece of space debris, such as the fragment of an asteroid or comet that entered Earth's atmosphere at high speed. It will probably remain a mystery, as it's unlikely any pieces reached the ground to analyze. I'm Daniel Brewer, Paranormal News.
1: On the lake, hovering above it, is a large, luminous craft.
2: So the craft left, and you heard a sound, and you went to see where it had been.
3: And then here came the army and the sheriff and everything, and they ribboned it and told us to get out.
4: It was this shape of an aspirin tablet, so it was round and kind of flat. You know, and then had windows around with light coming out. And it was metallic. And it seemed to have turned to the east and,
5: gone.
4: I mean, like 2 seconds, it was gone.
6: Don't concentrate too hard or you might get sucked into a black hole. Into the paranormal.
7: I am Jeremy Scott, somewhere between the paranormal and the abnormal, with Dr. Simeon Hine tonight. Really just some fascinating stuff so far. I'm looking forward to the rest of the interview already, I must say. The book, by the way, which has been re-released with additional material, Black Swan Ghosts, A Sociologist Encounters Witnesses to Unexplained Aerial Craft, Their Occupants, and Other Elements of the Multiverse. BlackSwanGhosts.com is the website, and that's where you can check out some of these interviews, of which you heard clips of there. And so tell us about some of these interviews that you've conducted and how you go about doing them, please.
8: Well, I mean, usually, Jeremy, it starts just people come up to me like at a conference. One of those interviews that you played, that little clip, was from a woman who had a ranch near Dublin, Texas. I happened to be down there with the History Channel filming an episode in search of about the Stevensville sightings about 20 years ago. And Stevensville, Texas, remember that craft that ended up apparently going over the Bush Ranch? Yeah, a lot of witnesses. And there was this woman there. I came over, Judith, and she said, I've seen a UFO. We were just having breakfast there, you know, before filming. And I ended up talking to her, and I said, would you want to do a little episode for my YouTube channel? So she shared that little clip there where she said in the 1950s, I think, some craft had come over around the house. You'd sort of see them. And one day she said, Mom, it's out there. And it just came zipping from the horizon right over the ranch. And she and her mom both saw it. So that's one of those clips that you played there. Another little clip you played there was Louise Vovez. Again, she's passed on, no longer with us. She had this fantastic sighting by Usk Washington in the 70s, which was kind of a go-go time for UFO sightings, while picking huckleberries with her brother. And there were some other witnesses there. And what ended up happening is you heard that little clip, you're welcome to play it again, is one of the people who was picking huckleberries in the same field kind of panicked when this disc came over and started wobbling, that typical falling leaf pattern, and called the sheriff, went down to the little town of Usk, Washington, which I visited. Back then it had a payphone. Called the sheriff. Sheriff calls Fairchild Air Force Base, as it was called back then, in Spokane, Washington. And what Louise told me And you, again, her interview is right there on the BlackSwanGhost.com channel, you know, right from YouTube where I posted it. Just a great interview we conducted in her bakery in Idaho, North Idaho. She said the military came up, sealed the whole area off, asked tons of questions. Who? What did you see? Did you see anyone? Have you been drinking? Stuff like that. And then said, okay, right, you all have to leave. You all have to leave. And they kicked everyone out, picking huckleberries. You know, they're really ticked off because some of these people made huckleberry products for a living. Go ahead and play it. Yeah, sure.
7: Here it is.
2: So the craft left, and you heard a sound, and you went to see where it had been.
3: Then here came the army and the sheriff and everything, and they ribboned it and told us to get out.
7: They had seen too much, apparently.
8: Seen too much. You know, Jeremy, for something that's not real, the military seems awfully interested in it, don't they? Enough to make people leave an area. But here's the thing that she told me, Louise. She was quite a trooper. She said they went back the next day because, you know, her brother made huckleberry products for a living, you know, pies and jams and things like that. And now the whole area was cordoned off with Jeeps right at the entry places on the road. And they were not allowed to go in. And they had dug tank traps, as she called them, into the road, you know, ditches to prevent anyone from going into the area. As she was leaving the day before, she said they had Geiger counters and instruments taking measurements. And then yet again, a friend of theirs goes back a couple of days later. The area is still cordoned off. Even farther out, Jeeps are positioned. So, I mean, for just an innocuous sighting, who knows who's in those craft, what are they doing? But she said there was a lake nearby, maybe had gone into the lake and they were concerned it was still there. But, I mean, the whole area sealed off for like over a week, maybe longer than that. So, anyway, Louise Vovez, it's a great story about the the amount of secrecy that's created around something that we're told doesn't exist.
7: Right, and we've seen that in countless stories, and you may have others as well. But we know in many of the classic cases, there have been the men in black. People have gotten phone calls, they've gotten visits, they've gotten emails, they've gotten threats. I mean, the whole nine yards, and actually people have actually died.
8: Yeah.
7: Because they know too much.
8: Right. No. This is something that goes, I mean, when I was in a teenager, I read that book, Mothman Prophecies, remember?
7: Oh, John.
8: And Keel's book. And he talked about, I was kind of astounded as a teenager reading this, you know, the men in black. But it's quite strange because some of these, you know, obviously your audience knows this, some of these MIBs, it's like, not sure who they are. I mean, are they humans? Are they some sort of extraterrestrial enforcement to keep the topic from being discussed? I don't know for sure, but I mean, they certainly show up at times. I've heard other stories about that. In fact, in Black Swan Ghost, I have remote viewer, former government remote viewer Lynn Buchanan sharing some stories. And he said that he had this memory and he was never sure exactly if it was a dream or if it really happened, of, you know, going around his house one day and being taken on a ship, you know, and having memories of being on the ship and even being asked if he would stay and help pilot the ship and so forth.
7: Got to take a break. We'll continue our conversation with the great Dr. Simeon Hine tonight. I'm Jeremy Scott, somewhere between the paranormal and abnormal.

0: Considered by most, optimized curcumin is one of the few bioavailable and highly absorbable curcumin products on the market. Hi, I'm Dr. Mitch. Since most chronic diseases have inflammation, our optimized curcumin seems to be a perfect addition to any nutritional program. It makes sense to me that preventing or reducing inflammation is a key component to our overall health. The Mayo Clinic found that curcumin can decrease swelling and inflammation, has antioxidant properties, and research suggests that curcumin can prevent cancer, or at least slow the spread of cancer, and in many instances make chemotherapy more effective. It protects our healthy cells even from radiation. TotalWellness.com, where we help you to look good, feel good, and enjoy total wellness.
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2: I would tell people, look into it.
1: Yep. 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So you do the phone number. I'm actually tired of doing all the phone numbers.
2: You okay.
1: Call now.
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1: Nice job.
2: Thanks.

0: I'm Jeremy Scott. Tonight we're talking with Dr. Simeon Hine. He was mentioning Lynn Buchanan, former government remote viewer who had appeared on this program back on August 11th, 2018. That was episode 270, if you want to go back and hear that conversation. But sounds like you were talking about an abduction experience that he recalled.
1: Right. He recalled this experience, and he told some people in the RV unit at Fort Meade. And all of a sudden, you know, someone spoke about it. He got a visit at Fort Meade from what he said were a scientist and an MIB type, dressed in an MIB type uniform, you know, with the black suit and everything. And the MIB guy didn't say much, but the scientist wanted to know about the control panel that Lynn had remembered from the UFO. The way Lynn described it, it was like these lights that would separate and you'd kind of bring them back together. You needed large hands to be able to do this, which Lynn had. Anyway, when Lynn's describing this panel, he said the scientist guy slapped his knee all of a sudden and said, "So that's how they do it." And then the MIB guy all of a sudden got upset with that for some reason, because it seemed to admit that this is all real, and they left. So we have a story in Black Swan Ghosts of the MIB types that Lynn encountered. In this type, you know, in this case, it's a human MIB. So it's just interesting, you know, there are these kind of types of people that are there to keep a lid on the whole subject matter. At least that's the way it's been, even really up until this point right now, right? Because, Jeremy, as we were mentioning before, we've had congressional hearings over the past couple of years. When I initially wrote the book in 2017, there hadn't been any hearings to speak of since really 1968. There was that citizen hearing that I went to, which was a mock hearing with five retired senator and Congress people at the National Press Club in 2013. But absolutely, that was just sort of a mock hearing. We got to hear 5 days of witnesses. But then we started having them after that New York Times article came out in December 2017, right?
0: Yeah.
1: And we've had them recently. I think some are planned for next week again. But I think we could agree. I mean, if anyone just disagrees, I'm happy to hear another point of view, but they haven't been very satisfied, because every time we get to the stuff that we want to hear about, but what's really out there in the crash retrieval programs, all these different program names, you know, we've heard the witnesses get to this point and they say, I can't say anything more. I signed an agreement, which you would think Congress could sort of make them testify, right? Subpoena them. And like, we're Congress, we're the law of the land, you know, we fund the Pentagon and all this, but we still haven't seen any hard evidence past these types of stories that I'm familiar with and you're familiar with, right? And our audience is familiar with. We're still not getting very much in the way of something we can really sink our teeth into. It's stories. It's people said, I've talked to people who've seen these programs. I've talked to people who've seen these programs too. There are other people in Black Swan Ghosts who've worked for aerospace companies and who've said, yeah, they worked on these materials, and they told me the chain of custody. This person told me, and I've spoken to him again recently, that it goes through NASA to JPL, and JPL farms it out to different aerospace companies to see if they can figure out how this technology works. I'm told to date they haven't figured it out. Again, like my witness said, 1,000 years ahead of us. But we haven't. I think I've heard more from these people than we've heard from the congressional testimony about how the objects are, you know, recovered and farmed out through NASA, JPL, and so forth. I think the American public should hear about this. And President, you know, Trump has made some mentioned the idea that he might talk about it. So I think we should make some progress on this to really find out where our money is being spent. What do we know about this? What don't we know? It's a big topic, and there's a lot more to come out. There's witnesses I haven't included because they didn't feel ready to say everything in public. I've heard more than even what I'm telling you now. about the nature of these materials and the I think they're not called biologics, right? The biological entities. There's more. I can tell you there are more witnesses because they've spoken to me and I haven't been even given permission to write about it. So,
0: all right. How many of these events, though, have been witnessed by multi-witnesses? How many of these are multi-witness events?
1: Several of them are. I'm reminded of Paul and Sonia on Silbury Hill in Wiltshire. They had an experience where they just went up on Silbury Hill at the time. It's a large earth, the largest earth, man-made earth mound in Europe. It's, you know, something like 5,000 years old or something. And it's where the crop circles would appear. It's near Avebury, near the town of Marlborough. And we would go there a lot. And I, after doing the interview there with Matt Williams on his channel at the time, these witnesses came forward, Paul and Sonia, and said, we saw this very strange event up on Silbury Hill camping there. There were other people camping with us. They saw these orbs come down across the other side of the A4, the field, and they said it looked like little beings sitting in lotus positions, floating down, and they noticed a very strange darkness come over the area, silence, which is often typical of these types of sightings. But the interesting thing about it is there was another witness who they never spoke to but had presented at conferences, crop circle researcher Paul Vige, who's passed on now. He used to talk about that same event that night, seeing this pea soup fog right by Silver Hill that Paul and Sonia talked about. They saw a car go by and an orb come out of the bush and follow the car. And Paul Vige had never talked to them. So this is multiple witnesses, Jeremy, is what you're asking about. He had talked about this at conferences, coming by Silbury Hill one night and a piece of fog and an orb following him from up behind a bush came out, followed the car. Well, Paul and Sonia saw it from up on the hill that night, a very strange sequence of events where they had some time loss. Other witnesses were there, but they couldn't wake them up at the exact moment this was happening. But there were people in the parking lot that saw it. So, yeah, multiple witnesses. Fascinating story. Also, Peter Leather, who had a very strange encounter at, coming down by Surrey in the 70s. Same sort of era, time period, you know. And they were walking there with a friend 1 a.m. and they saw something land, pulsing this fog around, pulsing blue with a fog around it. It lands and a tall being gets out of the craft in this skin tight suit, carrying something. I believe it's in its right hand that looked like a red light, giving off red light. And, you know, they run, Peter wants to go meet this being, but the friend panics, pees in his pants. They hitch a ride, happens to be people they know. Go to the sheriff's office, Bobby, the police, report it and fill out a UFO reporting form. He said there were UFO reporting forms at police stations in the UK in the 70s.
0: Wow.
1: And then gets a strange call the next day. And the voice says, what did you see, Mr. Leather? And Peter tells him everything about the craft. And then it takes off again and the pulsing blue light. And the voice at the, and Peter says, who is this? And he goes, never mind who we are. At the very end, he says, Mr. Leather, what you saw was a weather balloon.
0: Uh-huh. The classic, UFO explanation.
1: But there's one more part of the story that's so funny. People can read this in the book and they can see my interview with Peter on the blackswanghost.com site. It's a priceless interview. Peter was a jockey for the Queen. There were stables out there, Queen stables. We used to go to that area for crop circles, but there was a stable. We met him in a local pub. The final thing that happened, couple of, gets a letter in the mail about a UFO meeting in Manchester. So he asks his boss for a day off. And boss gives him a day off. He goes to Manchester, goes to the pub, and the pub owner says, I don't know about any UFO meeting, but there are a bunch of guys in the basement. So Peter goes down, and he said it looked like the UN of UFOs. There were people of all nationalities there representing every region of the earth, all wearing the same military type uniform that he couldn't identify. Like, you know, but he got the feeling it was something to do with the UN just from the ethnic diversity, right? And they ask him, Mr. Leather, what did you see? And he thought it was a UFO conference, but they just want to hear from him, right? And he describes everything, every blade of grass, walking across the downs at 1 a.m. and the craft and the bean that gets up. And they have him draw pictures. And at the end, they say, Mr. Leather, what you saw was a weather balloon.
0: Yeah. Of course he did. More to come with Dr. Simeon Hine in our next hour.
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2: News this hour from Town Hall. I'm John Scott. The Supreme Court is poised to hear, some are calling, the most important case of the Trump presidency.
9: The justices are set to review a pivotal immigration case challenging the Trump administration's policy of mandatory detention without bond hearings for illegal immigrants during deportation proceedings. The outcome could significantly impact the president's deportation agenda, with MAGA supporters anxious as it hinges on the court's interpretation of a 1996 immigration law. The case involves a Brazilian who entered the U.S. illegally over 20 years ago.
2: That's correspondent Ron Taylor. President Trump was in Deep Red, Nebraska Monday for another midterm election rally. He spoke to supporters in Grand Island as Republican Senator Pete Ricketts campaigns for re-election. Vice President Vance spoke in Alaska for Senator Dan Sullivan. In health news, fall allergy season is here. Dr. Sandra Hong, an allergist at the Cleveland Clinic, has some advice on how to deal with allergies.
10: We really want you to keep those windows closed. So keep them closed. Take a shower before you climb into bed at night. Change your clothes. Typically, HEPA filters can be helpful.
2: She recommends trying over-the-counter allergy medicine and then see a doctor if it doesn't work. Hong says if you usually sneeze and have a runny nose and itchy eyes in the fall, it's likely allergies instead of a cold. Cold symptoms usually only last a week or two. Television pastor Jim Baker, who was imprisoned in the 1980s for defrauding his followers, has died at the age of 86. His death was announced Monday. Baker rose to national prominence in the 1970s along Tammy Faye Baker as co-host of the PTL Club and co-founder of the Christian theme park Heritage USA in South Carolina. Their ministry empire collapsed in the late 1980s after a scandal involving allegations of sexual misconduct and financial wrongdoing. More on these stories from townhall.com.
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2: Voters in Brazil just delivered a surprise at the top of the ticket.
13: Senator Flavio Bolsonaro finished ahead of Socialist President Luiz Inácio Lula da Silva in the first round of Brazil's presidential election. The senator, son of imprisoned former President Jair Bolsonaro, took just over 47%. Lula took about 45%. Other right-wing candidates took a combined 5%, leaving the 80-year-old incumbent fighting for survival and the right within reach of taking the country back. Neither cleared 50%, so the race goes to an October 25th runoff. Willie Nelson, Washington.
2: Worldwide life expectancy is almost back to pre-COVID pandemic levels. The World Health Organization releasing a report on global health estimates. It shows the average person lived to 73.3 years in 2023. Life expectancy was 73.4 years. Just prior to the pandemic in 2019. News and analysis at townhall.com. Three members of the Trinde Aragua gang living in Denver pleading guilty to kidnapping.
14: The U.S. attorney for Colorado says the three suspects decided to kidnap their roommate after learning his father was a Venezuelan police officer. They communicated with Trinde Aragua gang leaders in Venezuela about securing a ransom for the man, torturing him, and severing his finger. Peter McNeely says their apprehension should be a warning to all TDA members in Colorado.
15: Anyone who's carrying out these crimes, whether they consider themselves to be a full-fledged card-carrying member of Trinde Aragua, should have reason to fear.
14: The three have been sentenced to 20 years in federal prison. I'm Connor Shreve.
2: A new report shows the 2025-26 school year set the record for the most banned books. Nonprofit organization PEN America found that there were almost 12,000 book bans in public schools across the country last year. Texas topped the list with more than 8,100 book bans. More on these stories at townhall.com.
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0: our guest is Dr. Simeon Hine. His website, newcrystalmind.com and blackswanghost.com. You can actually hear some of these, see some of these interviews for yourself on his website. Just go to the video page, and particularly the story that he was sharing with us before the break. Was it Mr. Leonard? Is that his name?
1: Leather. Yeah,
0: Leather.
1: Peter Leather.
0: Mr. Leather, okay. And Mr. Leather was reporting this sighting and basically got a call telling him what you saw was a weather balloon. A classic example of a witness being intimidated, not wanting them to talk, and then telling them, look, you didn't see what you think you saw.
1: Right. And, you know, who are these people calling up? How do they find you? And here's the interesting thing that Peter said. The letter that he got, you know, inviting him to the quote-unquote UFO conference, he said normally letters took, in those days, like a week to get even across town, right? But in this case, it showed up the next day, like one day after the sighting or 2 days, so... It was like an expedited letter. So you just have to wonder, who were those people he saw in the basement of that pub, you know? So curious about what he saw. It's pretty clear. It's pretty clear that there are, you know, organizations that are very interested in how this works and are trying to figure it out. And maybe they don't know really what it is either. But when these witnesses have experiences, they want to know what they saw.
0: Yeah, they want to know what they saw, but the government or whoever these people are, which, by the way, you say these men in black can be both human and alien, might be involved in intimidating the witness.
1: Yeah, it's very strange. It's like there's a third party here, too, which are these, you know, we call them now NHI.
0: Non-human intelligence.
1: Non-human intelligence. Maybe they're from here. From Earth, in some place we don't know about, some other dimension, some other physical location. But it's extremely strange. Anyone who's investigated this topic, after a while, you have to admit it's a lot more complex than just thinking, well, there's a government cover-up and there's these witnesses. But the extraterrestrials, or whoever they are, interdimensionals or ultra-dimensionals, I mean, they have their own interests, too. And maybe they're part of the secrecy as well. The whole subject is very complex, and it's fascinating. And again, as we were saying, unfortunately, these congressional hearings have not revealed any information that is really helpful in understanding it. Apart from the assertions of these witnesses, I think they're credible people for the most part. You know, Ryan Graves and people who, the Nimitz encounters and so forth from 2004. I mean, they've seen something. The technology defies our understanding of what's possible. You know, even looking into these drone sightings over New Jersey, over Colorado, Nebraska a couple of years ago, it's very hard to understand exactly what's going on there, because these, even if you argue it's something conventional, how are these craft staying up 6 or 7 hours when the technology we know behind so-called quote unquote drones, you know, we don't know of any technology that can keep something that big. You know, these are pretty large craft in some cases. This one witness I talked to said it was the size, the ones in New Jersey, you know, earlier this year,
0: sure,
1: around Christmas time. Yeah, they said it was the size of an SUV. So what keeps something like that up in the air, as this witness told me, all night going back and forth over their street? So there's something really strange about this. These drones have not, quote-unquote drones, have not gone away. I read a case of a sheriff in Sweetwater County, Wyoming, near Jim Bridger Power Station, said just a couple of weeks ago they're up there almost every night for hours. And he's, you know, he's concerned about it. Like, what are they doing up there over our power plants? And yet well, we really don't hear much about it. So.
0: If this is continuing to happen, because the official report was that most of these were FAA authorized. And so if that's the case, they know what they were doing, right? And the case, and so the question is, well, what were they doing and what are they continuing to do?
1: Yeah, what are they doing? What are they continuing to do? And if they're FAA authorized, what are they doing over, you know, Air Force bases, shutting, in some cases, shutting them down for a day or two at a time? Doesn't make sense. And I think these are very contradictory statements. We had other statements in the New Jersey case and the Northeast. You know, we had other statements coming out of meetings held between sheriff's departments, state police, and there were different government agencies there where the people coming out of that meeting were told, we don't know what these are. We don't have any idea what these are. And yet then we hear just from President Trump's press secretary, you know, oh, these are FAA approved. Yet a couple weeks before they said, we have no idea what they are. It just doesn't add up. Doesn't add up.
0: Yeah. Certainly does remain a mystery. The classic weather balloon example just doesn't match up to what this witness that you were telling us about actually saw, did it? Or does it?
1: Oh, no, absolutely. No. What Peter Leather saw in the UK, I mean, we're talking about something that's slowly landing, a disc, you know, with fog around it. And then he said when it left, it sort of left the same way. It rose off the ground. It left when his friend panicked and was trying to pull him away. Peter was always interested in this topic, wanted to go meet whoever this person was coming out of the craft, this entity. But he said it just lifted off the ground and then zipped off to the horizon really fast. It's not what weather balloons do. Now, we always have these ludicrous explanations. Weather balloons, swamp gas, flocks of plumber, or whatever the explanation of the day happens to be. And these are, you know, classic disinformation techniques to attempt to get information from the witnesses, but then try to discredit it at the same time so they don't talk about it. Jeremy, I'd really suggest at this point, we have decades of evidence of something really going on. All these government agencies have secretly been collecting the information, telling the witnesses it was swamp gas or weather balloons. And the farther this goes down, you know, the more it keeps going this direction, the more the evidence is building up. Someone's collecting it. We know about ATIP and OSAP and all that, right? James Lukacsky wrote that book, Skinwalkers at the Pentagon, which he said, you know, even the skin at Skinwalker Ranch initially was just a UFO research program. Now it's been relabeled UAP. It's a very strange phenomena. I'm not sure anyone completely understands what we're dealing with here, but it's some other intelligence that is present on Earth that has technological abilities way beyond what we're capable of doing.
0: Right.
1: And,
0: well said. More to come with Dr. Simeon Hine, our guest tonight. I'm Jeremy Scott, somewhere between the paranormal and average.

0: Joining us tonight is Dr. Simeon Hine, author of several books, including the newly re-released Black Swan Ghosts, A Sociologist Encounters Witnesses to Unexplained Aerial Craft, Their Occupants, and Other Elements of the Universe. You were once involved in remote viewing, weren't you, Doctor?
1: Yeah, I mean, it's something I learned to do. It's something I taught. I'm still teaching classes in it. We've been doing them on Zoom recently. And we have a monthly group that meets to do RV targets and just practice this sort of ability that everybody has to some degree or another.
0: So this is an ability that can be obviously, you know, you're not good at it at first, but it can be developed.
1: Well, I would say everyone is naturally good at it, but you get tuned off from it as you go through our type of education that we have in Western societies, which tend to focus more on left brain, rational information, logical, analytical type of thinking. And RV is something that is more spontaneous than that. So people need to be remember how to do this. I would say that's a more accurate way to do it. It's something that's innate to all of us. There's different ideas about how it works, but I mean, I think from all the data that we can see that has been collected before even the RV program started in the 70s, people have been interested in telepathy and psychic functioning for a long time. And the studies have gotten better and better over the decades. And if we look at all the data, the so-called meta-analysis, something Dean Radin has done a lot of, or PEAR Labs at Princeton, I mean, you can definitely see these statistical effects that show that people, when they're asked to put their mind on a distant person, place, or situation, or just a target picture in a folder, they're going to get more information than they should be getting if they were just randomly guessing. There's another information pathway below the surface, in a sense, that we're not conscious of that delivers information to us. And it's something that we can study and get better at. So I've been involved with, since 1996. And it's fascinating. Jeremy, it's not something I would have believed in if I hadn't taken a course in it myself and seen the results that sometimes you're literally drawing what's in, a hidden folder that you haven't seen yet. You're drawing the picture, or the location, or you're like at the target site and you're getting this information about it. It's pretty amazing that it works. And sometimes it can be extremely accurate. And, our government, the U.S. government, had a program in it for 20 years. To catch up with the Chinese and Soviet programs that had existed since the 60s.
0: But are these programs no longer in operation?
1: That's a question. It's something we don't know. It's a question. Are they still in operation? I'm told that these programs, as they existed before, at least in our country, are not, it's not the government doing it anymore. It's been privatized. It's been, given to aerospace companies. There's a new name for these subjects. It's called psionics. At least you'll hear that bandied about psionics instead of psychic functioning. So I would imagine people are still studying it, because even just in my own Mount Baldy Institute in Boulder, I've seen people get astounding results. And I mean, you can see some of these if you go to my virtual viewing .org site. You can see examples of what just ordinary people have done in my classes, where you can take a hidden target. It can even be double blind. And sometimes they just literally astound you with what they're able to pick up at the target location, but they haven't been told consciously anything about the target. So I think it's an innate ability we have because, I mean, from nature's point of view, it has survival value to get impressions about future events and so forth. So it suggests some other construction of reality than the way we think about it as a line, that time's moving in a line from past to present to future. RV suggests that events and information exists at different levels simultaneously, and that you can pick up some of these other timelines. And some of those timelines are future timelines of things that haven't happened yet, but have a high probability of happening. And the viewers can sometimes pick this up and very accurately describe even events that haven't happened yet. People have done this just even with sort of binary outcomes, like with stock market or commodities or futures trading, when there's going to be an up or down outcome a couple days from now. People have, in many different trials, different groups of people have done this. People have even done this solo by themselves. And over long periods of time, in one case, like Greg Kalajdzic from Canada, did this just to see if it would work for like 13 years. And he was able to get a 65% hit rate on just up or down on prices in the stock market just a week ahead of time and make, you know, a sum of money on it, which was just for him to show that it worked. So other people have done this. Russell Targ, Hal Puthoff have talked about their ARV groups. So it shows us that people can really sense the future. I'm told even a Wall Street Journal was written about it in the past. So it's astounding that it really works like that. And it suggests there's some sort of feedback from the future. So the results are pretty important. And they suggest that time and space are not structured the way we usually think they're structured. There's bleed through from other timelines.
0: Yeah, Rory, perhaps you could be accessing an Akashic record of some sort where everything there, future, present, and past is all on display, and you're manipulating it.
1: Yeah, something like that. Something like an Akashic record, or just sort of this kind of structure of reality, that it exists at multiple levels. And you and I usually only experience one of those at a time, at least while we're awake consciously, you know, but that these other levels exist simultaneously and through resonance. There's actually a name for this resonance in physics. It's called the Aronhoff-Bohm effect, where, you know, distant objects can resonate with each other and exchange information, even without any electromagnetic signal. We're talking about a non-electromagnetic type of interaction. So it's beyond classical physics, but I think there are ideas out there in physics from quantum mechanics that suggest that this is possible, that it works, and so forth.
0: What do you think about when you hear the statement from the White House that we have the technology that can manipulate space and time? Does that surprise you?
1: Yeah, it's sort of, you know, they could be talking about a number of different things there. I've heard that statement, and I mean, they might be talking about quantum computers. They might be talking about different types of quantum experiments, or they may be talking about some sort of black budget technology. It reminds me of the statement from Ben Rich from Lockheed Martin. Remember when he had said it to someone? He said a number of different cryptic statements to people over the years, you know, at conferences and presentations he gave, you know, that we have the anything you can imagine. We are, you know, even like Star Trek, we already have it. Or we've attempted to use it. So these people have made statements like this in the past. So is it referring to some sort of secret technology, or is it referring to more, you know, quantum technology, kind of leading edge quantum technologies? Remember, Microsoft announced just a couple of weeks ago they had are working with another state of matter, you know.
0: Interesting. More to come. I'm Jeremy Scott.
2: 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What's my schedule looking like?

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1: What? 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I'm busy then. Decline. 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

0: Chew on This is now Saturdays at 11 a.m. Don Clement and me, Patty B, bring you recipes, cooking gadgets, kitchen tips, and more. 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

0: it has likely disintegrated after making a close pass of the sun. NASA scientists and space enthusiasts have been closely tracking the comet. Telescopes captured evidence of the bright nucleus beginning to fragment last weekend, sending chunks of icy material hurtling into space. SWAN was discovered by amateur astronomers in photos taken by a space camera. I'm Daniel Brewer, Paranormal News.
1: What do we do with people who've experienced the unknown? Things that they don't even have words to describe what happened to them, what they saw, if they were taken on a ship or wherever they were. It just makes it all the more interesting to research it.
2: They're little people. 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
4: And I'm looking at the sky and wonder what the heck that is. 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
5: I picked up the phone. Hello? He went, Mr. Leather. I said, yes. About that UFO you saw last night. He said, I'm telling you, you saw a weather balloon. Keep your mouth shut.
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7: 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I am Jeremy Scott. 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You've been sharing some of these stories with us tonight. Very important that you share their stories because oftentimes they are not treated so well in society, right?
1: No, that's exactly the point, Jeremy. And even, you know, our discussion of RV remote viewing, what I like to think of as resonant viewing, people are reluctant to share anything that's related to these types of experiences because people don't like to be, you know, ridiculed and treated in a derogatory way by other, you know, friends and family, employers and so forth. And it's the same thing with these UFO UAP witnesses is, and I think it extends to other types of encounters too, Bigfoot, cryptids, things like that, because people have had an experience that may be traumatic. They may have had time loss. They may not know what they've just experienced. And so that's sort of one aspect is they're kind of in a state of shock from their experience. They don't know what's happened to them. Could involve abduction or just being showing up in their room or, you know, campers camping out, having Bigfoot come by and come very close to their tents and make sounds and start, you know, touching the tents and so forth. Whatever the experience is, they've had something which doesn't fit with what they've been told how reality is. They've had something that kind of shatters the view of reality they've been taught. But then they, to add to that shock, they get this ridicule from people they tell their stories to. So it's like a double whammy. And that's why I call that particular book Black Swan Ghosts, because these are like potential black swan events waiting to happen because we haven't talked about them very much. And yet you have this steady stream of witnesses and experiencers who've experienced these phenomena, and yet they're very reluctant to talk about it. And the stranger the account, and this is something that Jacques Vallée has said a number of times, the, you know, UFO researcher, entrepreneur Jacques Vallée, written a number of really interesting books about the subject. The stranger the encounter, the less likely people are to talk about it. And it all suggests to me that we're surrounded by a larger reality that has a very different description than what we've been taught. Very different. And people who've experienced that reality in some form or another because of the shock of experiencing other types of life forms. In my most recent book, Dark Matter Monsters, I call them dark matter life forms, you know, life forms that may be based on another type of matter. Just before the break, I mentioned Microsoft describing their quantum computing experiments and discovering this other form of matter.

0: they call anions. That's what physicists call them, particles that can be sort of in any state, matter and antimatter, what the physicist Paul Dirac talked about. People who experienced other realities like this directly with no preparation or training, like you're saying, they're in a state of shock, and then they can't talk about it without facing ridicule or accusations of being crazy or something like that. So to me, speaking as a sociologist, Jeremy, it all adds up to a huge reservoir of witnesses that the longer we go on denying that these subjects are real, the bigger the shock will be when we actually finally realize that they are real. And then there are all these people, and you've had them on your podcast many times.
1: Sure.
0: I've spoken to them. You just played little clips right there, really good little clips from these witnesses that I've talked to. If I've talked to these people and I'm not even like looking for them, these are people that come up to me, want to share their stories. I think it comes out of being a remote viewing instructor, you know, just being involved with that subject. People sometimes come to your training, but they have other experiences they want to share, and they feel comfortable sharing them with you and with the group, you know, during breaks or over lunch or something like that. These other experiences they've had or things that they know about, because they feel like they're going to be around people who aren't going to laugh at them. And for the most part, none of us like being, you know, laughed at or ridiculed or being treated in a way that, you know, lessens our feelings of self-worth. But this is what's happened to people who've had experiences with these subjects. And it's part of the government disinformation program that's been in existence since the 50s. I'm not saying that there wasn't a situation in the 50s with the Cold War and the Soviet Union that perhaps government officials felt that they had to put a lid on some of these topics because there could have been enough panic as it is with the possibility of a nuclear war. You know, the Cold War at the time could have erupted into a hot war. But we're 70 years past that, but we're still using the same denial techniques and the same level. Maybe the ridicule's gotten a little bit less. What do you think? We're having congressional hearings, and maybe it's changed a little bit.
1: It's definitely cooler to talk about, right? You don't get you don't get as many dirty looks much anymore. And certainly among the circle, the UFO community within those circles, I think people are feeling more comfortable to talk about it. Yeah. They may have just been a silent witness before, and now they're willing to actually share.
0: Right. They may have been silent before, and now they're willing to share, and there's places to go to talk about it. Some of it's a little disingenuous, like Arrow, the Arrow organization within the Pentagon. I mean, speaking to people who've given them testimony, listening to some of these people who've given testimony to Arrow, which was supposed to be something that Congress asked for from the Pentagon to review, honestly review UFO, UAP encounter sightings. The people I've heard from who gave them information said that they were just very superficial about it and didn't really seem interested. They just, again, wanted to explain it away. I think we can be encouraged by this. Is definitely more out in the open than it was a few years ago. There are hearings. The witnesses have come forward. We have different online venues for people to share their experiences, and YouTube and all these different places. So I think it's actually moving in the right direction, slowly but surely.
1: Well, we'll see. We've got another one coming up within just a couple of weeks, at least in committee. Dr. Simeon Hine with us, Somewhere Between the Paranormal and the Abnormal. I'm Jeremy Scott.

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0: I am Jeremy Scott's website, paranormalradio.com. You can do a search there if there's a certain topic you're interested in. Certain guests you want to know more about, we've got that function available. Tonight's guest, Dr. Simeon Hine. Links to his website and social media are embedded in that episode page. You think it's cooler to be a witness? I mean, there is not, it doesn't seem you're persecuted as much as you were back in the day.
1: I think it's a great time to be a witness because it's so easy to share your experiences, right? There's so many different venues, channels on the internet where you can share an experience. So I think it's changed a lot. And I don't think people are suffering that type of ridicule as much, you know, as they used to. I mean, like the Navy came forward a couple of years ago and said they're not going to penalize people for sharing UFO stories. Jeremy, if you know any pilots, commercial or military, you know that there have been in the past very reluctant to share.
0: Absolutely.
1: Sightings because they go, you know, they, in the military, there's these promotional review hearings that they have to go through. And anything that's seen as, you know, a negative related to your personality, your performance can negatively affect your promotion status. So pilots and civilian pilots too, you know, they have to go through a psych evaluation in the past if they've reported something they've really seen. But all of a sudden we have all these videos from the Navy, the three ones we're most familiar with, but it's become an open topic of discussion. I think that's a really big change here in the past few years. It's an open topic of discussion. There's a lot of videos now. And you can't just hurl this accusation that someone's mentally imbalanced for having filmed something with their iPhone outside of the cockpit, because there's a lot of these types of videos. There's different, you know, there's private organizations now that look at this footage and go out and get their own footage. So, yeah, I think that it's really becoming something that's interesting and shows us that there's a lot to learn about our universe. It's not any surprise throughout the history of science. New discoveries have always been ridiculed, Jeremy. You're well aware of this.
0: Absolutely.
1: Electromagnetism. Well, I've been reading about, you know, electromagnetism. As James Clerk Maxwell lamented the amount of hostility he encountered just for something we now accept as self-obvious and self-evident, electromagnetic fields.
0: It's harder to change basically what we've come to know our entire lives. But speaking of change, I mean, this was transformative for you, right? Because you would have once viewed all of this as perhaps out there and maybe not so much anymore.
1: Well, you know, I mean, I think that's partly accurate, Jeremy, because I went through this classic, you know, academic training from kindergarten to PhD. I didn't have any breaks. I just went all the way right through, got the PhD, taught statistics, sociology, so forth. And I never heard any of these topics mentioned seriously in all those years in college or graduate school. It was always just seen as something that was fringe, right? Pseudoscience. Sure. And just taking an RV class at the Farside Institute in Atlanta, Georgia in 96, and then going, you know, returning there to teach that subject to other people. You know, I had a lot of encounters with people from the government who had worked with NASA. These stories build up. They end up, as you can see in books, when you have so many people telling you so many interesting stories. And just one little, you know, experience like that with remote viewing can change your entire perception of reality. It may not even be something that you wanted to happen, right? But there you are doing something that you consciously don't know how you're doing it. You're describing accurate information from a picture that you haven't seen yet. It shouldn't be possible if the ordinary laws of physics are true, but it shows you there's something else going on. And it's kind of like a snowball effect, like Nikola Tesla talked about. Snowball rolling down the hill, gathering strength, becoming a bigger snowball. This happens to you, and then it happens to other people, and then you associate with these people and you all realize that there's just a bigger description of reality. There's a lot more going on. It's like we're just one grain of sand on a beach. And it's very hard for your conscious mind to accept that. But RV is good training because it shows you there's more going on than you're consciously aware of. I mean, that you're aware of more than you think you even know. But that's what this all suggests. I think it leads to discussions of parallel realities, multiverses. I mean, something, I think it's very exciting, something much bigger than we were taught about the size of our universe, other universes next to ours, multiverses. It's a very exciting time to be involved in these subjects. And yeah, I think as you're saying, Jeremy, it's a time when finally people aren't being laughed at who have these experiences. We have very popular podcasts out there devoted to these subjects with a huge, you know, amount of followers. And I think I've seen it just in the past couple decades. I've been involved in these subjects since 1996. And in that time, I've seen it gone from something that people will use to attack you on to something that people are genuinely interested in. They will come up and share their stories with you. Some of those stories we've talked about tonight. And people will say, yeah, I experienced that, or I saw that working for the company, materials company I worked for. We were asked to handle very strange materials and so forth. And here's the one thing, I think this is the main point, Jeremy, to sum this up tonight, is that these phenomena all seem connected in some ways. It's very tempting for our minds to want to separate them into these hermetically sealed topics, UFOs from RV, from Bigfoot, from crop circles, and so forth. But in my experience, there's common phenomena that link these subjects together that suggest another underlying set of scientific principles that we don't completely understand yet. But they show up time and time again, and the witnesses experience these. And I think the more we come forward and talk about this, the more we'll see there's some other reality we're interacting with that has a consistency to it, even if we don't completely understand how it works. Again, Jacques Vallée's talked about it. I had a conversation once with him once. He talked about how UFO witnesses, even some of these famous cases, the people had these sort of telepathic experiences before the encounter, and then after the encounter, they felt changed in some way. They felt this sort of, I guess I'd call it a type of psychic expansion, where they get interested in other topics and they begin to have kind of different types of dreams at night and see things that they haven't seen before. They've expanded in some way. And so to me, this is sort of a, you call it, you know, your show Parabnormal, and your tagline here, between the normal and the abnormal. It's a spectrum of paranormal phenomena that are on this spectrum, and they're all in different places on this line of phenomena, but they're connected in ways that we're just learning about now.
2: Well, and in your previous book, Dark Matter Monsters, you also talk about the connection, particularly with the ball lightning, the orbs, and right. Bigfoot, and the other cryptids that people are witnessing.
1: I mean, who would have ever thought? But I mean, you get these reports around orbs and ball lightning repeatedly around cryptids and Bigfoot. And the that subject, Jeremy, came to me from my RV students from Colorado when I taught live classes pre-COVID. We would, you know, people share their stories. A lot of the people from Colorado, several of them told me about their Bigfoot encounters, which at the time I couldn't quite understand until I realized it wasn't some escaped gorilla, you know, or some just rare North American wood ape, that there were some properties and aspects to Bigfoot that don't easily fit into this box of just thinking about it as some large, rare ape, that it was something more than that. People describe telepathic experiences, its ability to disappear really quickly. And once you start looking into the subject, you see the same sort of experiences people have around Bigfoot over and over again, including orbs and ball lightning and time loss and temperature changes and other things. So that's what shows us these topics are connected, and that once you start expanding your perception, you start experiencing more of a lot of different types of phenomena. that are, you know, we call paranormal, but seem to be just another type of science.
2: Maybe more to this whole thing we call life than we can immediately perceive. Dr. Simeon, thank you so much for coming on the program.
1: Thanks a lot, Jeremy. Thanks very much.
2: Absolutely. His links are up, but it's newcrystalmind.com and, of course, blackswanghost.com. Go to the videos page there, and you can read and actually see more of his witness interviews. Till next time, friends, from the cold, dark depths of a secret dungeon somewhere deep in the remote Pacific Northwest, keep your eyes to the sky. Good night, and God bless.
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11: News this hour from Town Hall. I'm John Scott. President Trump approving of the use of a firing squad to execute convicted Fortune terrorist Nidal Hassan. Laura Winters has more.
12: Pentagon spokesman Sean Parnell writing on his X page, Secretary of War Pete Hegseth has recommended and President Trump has approved death by U.S. Army firing squad for convicted terrorist Nidal Hassan, the jihadist who opened fire on unarmed American soldiers at Fort Hood in 2009. Hassan killing 12 U.S. service members, one civilian, and wounding 32 other people. Laura Winters reporting.
11: Secretary of State Rubio confirming U.S. officials are closely tracking reports of a suspected plague breach at a Russian research laboratory.
13: There's concern that you know, could have spread, at least internally, so you've seen them do quarantines and deaths of that nature.
11: This concern follows reports that a Russian lab technician who was infected and died, prompting authorities to place nearly 200 people under strict quarantine. In the Cornhusker State, President Trump had this important reminder.
14: But early voting is underway right now. on early voting or on election day, November 3rd, you go out and vote. You got to go out and vote.
11: In Grand Island, Nebraska, Monday, the president on the road. He was there to support Senator Pete Ricketts. MLB playoffs heating up as the division series continues. The White Sox still perfect after topping the Guardians 4-3 in Game 2. Chicago leads that best of 5, 2 games to none, and will host Cleveland for Game 3 on Wednesday. The Rays are also up 2-0 in the ALDS after topping the Yanks 5-2 in Game 2. New York will host Tampa Bay for Game 3 on Wednesday. The NLDS resumes with a pair of games on Tuesday. The Braves host the Dodgers for Game 3, and the Padres hope to salvage their season when they host the Brewers. More on these stories from townhall.com.
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11: A U.S. Marine under arrest in Japan on suspicion of robbing and killing a woman in Okinawa. ABC's Dana Griffin.
16: The case drawing a forceful response from Japan's government. The prime minister calling the incident extremely brutal and vicious. The Ministry of Defense saying, we are deeply outraged and have lodged a strong protest with the U.S. side and have made a firm demand for stricter discipline.
11: 20-year-old Lance Corporal Devin Ballard accused of suffocating the 39-year-old woman at a hotel early Saturday, stealing her wallet and backpack. Ballard was arrested after investigators say surveillance video showed a man entering the hotel with a woman and later leaving alone. The Marine Corps says Ballard is assigned to the 3rd Marine Expeditionary Force and remains in Japanese custody. Japan filing a formal protest with the United States. The Marine Corps is cooperating. News and analysis at townhall.com. New Jersey health officials saying someone was the first in the state to die from the West Nile virus this year, but they're not saying who the person was or where they lived. Health officials are saying 19 of the 26 diagnosed with having the virus this year developed neurological issues. New Jersey had 41 reported cases of West Nile in 2024. 8 people died. A team of pups cleaning up waterways in Westchester.
17: New York's Department of Environmental Protection has started recruiting dogs to help sniff out invasive species in the Titicus Reservoir. So far, the pack of 3 are trained to detect 14 different invasive species. Experts say the dogs have a keen sense of smell that works better than some modern technology in finding these non-native animals. It does come at a cost. New York State lawmakers greenlit $400,000 for the program in March. In New York, I'm Lizzie Radovali.
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19: 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In the 6 o'clock hour, Bubba Decker joins us at the Center for Security Policy. 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

0: bless you for letting us be of service to you this morning. I want to be on you. You know, it strikes me that abstract to maybe nothing and everything at the same time, we're spending more and more time worrying about whether or not we look good or not, or whatever is happening in our lives makes us look good versus actually doing good. I'm afraid to find out whether the career image consultant is more popular than minister, because I'm pretty sure I know the answer. It's like being social media influencer. And like I said, you can infer what you will about what the basis of that musing is. But you tell me, are we spending more time worrying about looking good? Or even perhaps take the opposite approach, worrying about not looking bad, than we are about actually doing bad? I mean, it's always that thing, and it may just be a parent's view of the world, that if you spent the amount of time you spent on trying to not look bad, on doing good, the world would be a whole lot better place, because it takes an iota of the effort to do good versus how much you have to expend to look like you're good, like to avoid looking bad for something. It's like those alternative energies, like hydrogen fuel cells. Wonderful idea. Takes more energy to make than it generates, so doesn't come out in the wash, really, if you come right down to it. So maybe we need to spend more time doing good than worrying about whether we look good. Our first things this morning, and there's so much going on, and it has nothing to do with the Supreme Court or you name it. I mean, there's stories, Cornell, the kids had to march because there was danger that they would be forgotten as a news story. All these things coming up for you on the docket of things. Our first things, forces of the Saudi-led coalition fighting in Yemen have recaptured the strategic spots along the Bab el Mandeb Strait from Houthi rebels, the Iranian-backed militia that's been shooting apparently ballistic missiles. Wonder where they got those. Yemeni officials said forces allied with the internationally recognized government of Yemen retook the town of Dubab, just north of the strait, and vital shipping routes that connect the Red Sea with the Gulf of Aden. President Trump Monday criticized election officials in Arizona's Maricopa County. Can't imagine anything weird going on there. How about 3,000 ballots mistakenly mailed early to voters? Maricopa County blamed it on a third-party vendor error and said it should have no effect on voters who received the ballots, the county's recorder's office said. The Supreme Court started its session Monday and dealt with whether or not local governments can sue oil or gas companies in state court to cover costs associated with climate change. Key justices appeared wary about the potential sweep of litigation. Officials from Boulder argue their lawsuit is an attempt to hold energy companies like Suncor and ExxonMobil accountable for climate change. The Supreme Court also said they won't hear a challenge to a school district ban on shirts with the phrase, "Let's go, Brandon," on it. The phrase is, of course, the jab born of a NASCAR race where the driver was being chanted a vulgarity regarding intercourse with the former president. The host of the NASCAR race said, "Listen to them chant, 'Let's go, Brandon.'" which immediately took off as a way of veiling the vulgarity, and that's what the courts upheld the lower court's ruling on. And a former music pastor who briefly appeared on American Idol was sentenced Monday to life in prison without the possibility of parole after a jury convicted him last week of murdering his wife while he was having an affair. Busy days. Daily Signal just published my sit-down with U.S. senatorial candidate General Bert Misasawa. We talked about everything and anything under the sun with just a month to go before the culmination of our election season here in Virginia. I cover Virginia news for the Daily Signal. We also have reporters like Rebecca Downs in Ohio. Crazy stuff going on in the wake of the president's rally there. California, we've got a team of folks covering California all at dailysignal.com. Oh, yes. And did I mention Victor Davis Hanson? Our friends at JCS Gold want you to call them. They're a family business, not trying to upsell you, not trying to make a quota. They want to give you the advice you need on getting into the gold and silver world. They can tell you at jcsgold.com that gold is up about $12 this morning.
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14: 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The lunchtime show will highlight the New Orleans Saints football season in 2026 and beyond. 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
1: Crackers and cheese. I need you. Crackers and cheese.
2: I'm going to tell you a story about an obscurity, but you tell me if I'm misguided in my concern about this. And I'll set the scene by saying that back in the glory days of the Soviet Union, there was another Joe. And he didn't worry about whether he was popular or not, because if you said he wasn't popular, you went to a gulag. So this other Joe, obviously compensating for some shortcoming that he had, but because he had all the guns and all the soldiers, he won, used to put people in insane asylums. A lot of his detainments of those who didn't think he was very popular were based on the fact that obviously you're crazy, because if you don't think Joe is the guy, then you must be nuts, and we need to care for you. It's out of an abundance of caution we will remove you from your family, because you obviously are insane. So with that as a backdrop, I'm going to tell you a sordid tale of Virginia's part-time General Assembly. And again, these are things that are like the star player that your Major League Baseball team has sent to the Arizona Penal League. Arizona Fall League. Sorry. Somewhere Charlie Sheen just went, "Huh?" The bill that was just filed, first one for the 2027 part-timers, would make an autistic individual incapable of making admissible police statements. It'll rattle that around for you. So if the state has determined that you're autistic, and there are details, always going to be details, and the details have to be worked out by a government official, and we know that that couldn't go wrong. Right, Joe? So, now anyone, potentially, who's on the autistic spectrum, having seen this, faster than you can say Robert F. Kennedy Jr., explode over the last decade, he says with a wink to RFK Jr.'s uncle. Faster than you can say Robert F. Kennedy Jr. or even Maha, the population of those who are classified as on the spectrum or autistic has exploded. Many sociologists attribute this to the expansion of what we believe to be autistic behavior. From simply, you know, being fastidious, obsessive compulsive disorders, so many things, superstitiousness, have fallen under the growing umbrella of the autism spectrum. The concern I have, putting these two separate but equal stories together, is that you're ostensibly saying that an enormous portion of the American population is no longer a credible witness to a crime. I mean, I'm no civil rights attorney, but I have a feeling that there might be a case here Somebody should tell the U.S. Supreme Court to save some spots on their, say, 2028 or 2029 docket for the cases of people who were perhaps violated in some way. He says, desperately trying to keep from saying the words Cornell or Seven in this conversation. Or what was it Dr. Clark said yesterday? We should call it the Cornell Eight. Right. Because of the girl, right. So, seven guys and the girl. It's like a Disney movie gone horribly awry. But your testimony would be inadmissible if a defense or a prosecuting attorney could say, well, Mr. Thomas is listed here by his medical records as on the spectrum. And we have on state code 207-11 subsection D, people who are autistic cannot be trusted to give testimony. Now they say, advocates, civil rights advocates say that autistic individuals are more likely to be coerced by law enforcement. They, more willingly will comply to authority figures. They were, they're supposedly by these civil rights spokespeople who are saying that this is a good thing. This is the civil rights activists saying, yes, we should take away one of the most important protected speeches of an American citizen. Think about that one for a second if you want to try to rattle your brain around crazy. They would provide inaccurate statements under stress to please authority figures. And, you don't have to go far. I mean, there were points when, during the Jim Crow South, there were communities under their banner of states' rights that were trying to make sure that members of the black community, for their obvious, God, this is the same world you and I live in, what was then determined to be their inability to reason their willingness to comply, their fear of authority figures. And what's really stunning to me is that it's the civil rights groups that are saying, yeah, we shouldn't allow autistic people, anyone who's been stamped. Now, you know, one of the fun details of this law proposed for the Commonwealth of Virginia, the same place that wrote all men are created equal, I guess, unless you get on the spectrum. Is who determines who's on the spectrum or how far into the, quote, spectrum you have to go, because that obviously will be handled by a government official. Like that fella Joe we were telling you about at the beginning of the story. Joe with the big brush mustache, what could go wrong?
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6: Louisiana Radio Network, I'm Andrew Greenstein. The National Hurricane Center says there's about an 80% chance of a tropical cyclone forming in the Bay of Campeche in the Gulf of Mexico within the next 7 days, and a 60% chance of one forming within the next 48 hours. State climatologist Jay Grimes says this is something that you should keep monitoring throughout the week.
7: It's nothing to be worried about just yet. And certainly we got to see what's going to happen over the next day or two if it really does continue to develop, get better organized.
6: So far, it's been the season for the ages for LSU defensive tackle Deuce Gerolds. Not only did the freshman score an offensive touchdown Saturday night against McNeese, but he also recorded his fifth sack of the season, moving him closer to the all-time record for sacks by a freshman, which Harold Perkins Jr. set in 2022 with 7.5. Gerolds says he plans on leaving the current record in his dust.
8: I feel real good about it. I definitely want to go get that. I want to go crush that record. So I'm really excited about that. I'm really working hard to go get more sacks and more sacks every game. So that's really on my mind.
6: LRN.
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10: 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Today on Turning Point, Dr. David Jeremiah explains the value of enriching your soul, especially in this age of increased attacks by the enemy. From his new series on spiritual warfare, here's David to conclude his message, The Battle for Your Soul.
11: And today we continue what we started yesterday as we look at the war zone for this battle. The war zone is your soul. Your soul is the target of the enemy. He wants to destroy your soul. The Bible says, Satan goes about as a roaring lion, seeking whom he may devour. He wants to devour your soul. He wants to keep you from the joy of the Lord. He wants to keep you from strength and from victory. And the Bible tells us about that and teaches us what to do in response to it. And this series is all about the battle for your soul. Today is part two of the introductory message, which deals with what your soul is, why it's important, what God says about it, how the Word of God emphasizes it, and sort of sets the stage for what we're going to talk about in the next few weeks. If you don't already have a copy of it because it was sent to you, maybe you're a club member and you got one already, but you can get a copy of this book, The Battle for Your Soul, by simply sending a gift of any size to Turning Point and asking for your copy. When you get the book, we'll send you a special bookmark that will be a blessing to you as well. And now here is part two of The Battle for Your Soul. Your soul completes your body. Your soul connects you to God. And thirdly, your soul continues for eternity. Here's some good news or bad news, depending on who you are. You're sitting in this room today, you all have one thing in common. You have a soul that is going to live forever. It's not true what some people teach, that if you're not a Christian, when you die, you just die and that's it. You are going to be alive somewhere forever. You're either going to be alive in the presence of God in heaven or alive in eternal hell. But you will live forever. Your soul will never die. Your body will die one day. It will return to dust, just as Scripture says, to await the resurrection and redemption.

0: judge.
1: Thank you for letting me be of service to you this morning.
0: I want to be your judge.
1: I mean, no matter what happens, I'm somebody's Joe, and that's all that matters to me. And this is the power. This is my superpower. It is a big heaping pile of I don't give a damn. Do you know why I care about you? Because I don't have to. Do you know what I learned somewhere in the midpoint of my broadcasting career? Was the harder I tried to make people like me, the less it happened. And that people generally reacted positively if you were just trying to tell them the truth. And if they didn't like it at the moment, you could wait. You didn't do it with prejudgment or mean-spiritedness. You were just looking out. And you know what? People respond to that. Like Joe. Joe listening in Central Virginia to our flagship station says, I agree with you 100%, but keep your volume close. You might need it. You're getting a little excited. This is over a bill that is coming to the General Assembly in the very same General Assembly that Thomas Jefferson and James Madison, Patrick Henry, George Mason all served in, is going to determine if an entire classification of people, debatably right now, whether or not made that way by the government themselves, would be banned from being able to give testimony even on their own behalf because of their medical condition. This being autism. And I know people are like, Joe, it's just a proposal. It's not even, it's going to get laughed out of committee. Just like the constitutional amendment we're voting on got laughed out of the world. I mean, Rush Limbaugh made jokes about this constitutional amendment in 2019. Because the nitwit that proposed it obviously hadn't even read the bill. And now it's about to become perhaps a constitutional amendment. I get fired up. But I want to get into the Supreme Court and whether you should be able to sue an oil company over climate change. We'll get into that coming up. It's one of the Supreme Court docket. They started their session, and this is perhaps the most notable case of it. They will determine, even though Justice Scalia recused himself, it could be a 4-4 split decision, whether a local municipality, in this case Boulder, Colorado, can sue ExxonMobil and Suncor over their contributions to climate change. Supreme Court also said it won't hear a challenge to a school district's ban on the shirt that says, Let's go, Brandon. The school had banned the shirts because it alluded to a profane statement regarding intercoursing with the former president. Cornell students took to a campus plaza, desperately trying to hold on to the notoriety they've gained over the lawsuit filed on the Cornell 7 case. Signs that said, support survivors, expel rapists, and justice for every Jane Doe. And then they spray painted all over Cornell University's administration building. Jim Baker, who along with his wife Tammy Faye built the PTL Club Evangelist Ministry, has passed away. He was 86 on Monday. President Trump criticized election officials in Maricopa County, Arizona, after 3,000 ballots were mistakenly mailed early to voters. Maricopa County said, well, it wasn't our fault, it was a vendor we hired. And they also said it should have no impact on the voters who received the ballots. President said, Maricopa is a very dishonest county. That is the home of Phoenix, by the way. Forces of the Saudi-led coalition fighting in Yemen have recaptured strategic areas and the control of the Bab el-Mandeb Strait from Iran-backed Houthi rebels Yemeni officials announced Monday, while the Houthis claimed the attacks on Saudi oil facilities using ballistic missiles, which last time we checked were being delivered to Iran from Russia. Yemeni officials said forces allied with the internationally recognized government in Yemen retook the crucial town of Dubab, just north of the strait, as well, making sure that the route that connects the Red Sea with the Gulf of Aden stays open. And those are some of our first things for this Tuesday morning. We'll discuss now. How is it impacting you where you are? 434-882-4217 is our number.
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0: This is where we're headed. Pregnancy is going to, we're going to get rid of the word pregnancy. It sounds so sexist, so misogynist. We're just going to call it a bad case of loving you. And then you can go to the doctor and say, doc, I've got, you know, and then it's just a treatable condition, right? That's how debased we've become. It's how unhinged we've become. And we're daring to say that we can determine whether somebody who's on the autistic spectrum is incapable. I'd argue we're incapable of standing up for ourselves if this is the kind of stuff that we want to watch. Bob wants to talk about the plague that's... And I think he means pneumonia, but they're calling it the plague now because somebody's desperate for attention, like the kids at Cornell. So we'll give them a chance on that, and we'll get into the Supreme Court suing about climate change, another group that's desperate for attention. And I'm sure they're not going to be happy with the kind we give it here on First Thing Today. But our friend James out there at jcsgold.com had a phone call about you. I don't know if John in Vero Beach called you yesterday or not, but he was having issues with trying to set up. He's a vet, and he's trying to use some of his pension on gold and silver. Did he ever reach out to you guys, James?
1: Yes, he did, Joe. I spoke with John yesterday. We had a great conversation, and it sounds like we're gonna be able to work out getting him some gold and
0: that's
1: silver.
0: Good. I'm so happy. I don't care that you're a sponsor and he's a listener or anything else. I just like it when happy endings happen. You know what I'm saying? That's good. I'm glad. I felt bad for him that he had not had a great experience. So very cool. See. This is why I say family business. That's where you go when you need advice. James, how are you doing this morning?
1: Yeah, I'm doing well, Joe. And gold and silver are just about flat on the day so far. Gold is slightly in the green, up about a third of a percent, up $12 to $4,153. Silver is right at even today so far at $61.05.
0: Is there any talk in the industry, gold and silver industry, that you know, at some point those precious metals have grown immune to reacting to Wall Street and the price of oil and all that stuff that used to, you know, years ago when we were doing this, James, you know, you'd see like the price of oil went up and the price of gold went down, or the price Wall Street went up and gold went down. And gold just does not seem to be a reactionary commodity anymore.
1: It's not reacting in the way that it did 15, 20 years ago, no. But there are so many different factors playing into it these days, and the way that inflation has gone, especially since COVID. The whole idea of gold and silver and investing in that, and the importance of the value of gold and silver, has really become way more mainstream, especially since the great financial crisis in 2008. Mm-hmm. Everyone really started to think, hey, I need a position in gold and silver. And that kind of changed the dynamic of the price movement a little bit. But the main thing is that gold and silver really are a hedge against inflation, and it still works that way today.
0: Yeah, I think that's a good point. And maybe that's a good sign for us, is that we, you know, put our head on squarely in and amongst all that tumult. James, again, call him just like we told John to yesterday, 434-979-COIN. That's 2646. It's advice not driven by a quota, not driven by some call list that you have to complete before you go home in the day. It's a family business, just wants to chat with you. James, bless you. You're a blessing on my house for being part of it, and thank you so much.
1: Absolutely. Thank you, Joe.
0: You know, I joke sometimes there are people in the world that make me 3 inches taller and a better dancer for their involvement in my life, and the Luck family is definitely one of them. Bob in Moscow, appreciate it. Yeah, I was thinking of you when I saw the story of the, quote, pneumonic plague that is out there. Now, you're a pharmacist, so is this just pneumonia, or is this more gain-of-function research being done in Siberia that, you know, has reduced the Russian population by one so far?
2: Right. One thing. the NIH lady who was the expert and was the expert during COVID, she has no place to be speaking out on. Russia should be more informative and upfront about it after what the United States did on the cover of COVID.
0: You're talking about current NIH? Was she there when Tony Take the Fifth leave the cannolis found?
2: She was working for the NIH.
0: Okay, so she was there during the cover-up.
2: But either way, no one from the NIH should be making any comments about what Russia's doing, because Russia, the minute the lady was hospitalized, they immediately quarantined everyone that came in contact with her, isolated. What did we do? Governor Cuomo sent patients back from the hospital to the nursing home to have more senior citizens die of COVID.
0: Right. Even though we knew at that point, as soon as he announced it, people were like, hold it. That's the key comorbidity. We already knew that seniors were most greatly at risk.
2: But they didn't isolate anyone. They should, all the people that were in the hospital like that, they should, if you tested positive in the hospital and you were serious, you should have never been sent home from the hospital. You should have been sent to like hotel and isolated for the required days. And the pneumonic plague is basically 6 days, seven maximum for incubation period. So even right now, if there hasn't been any more deaths, chances are this wasn't pneumonic plague. Because if it's as serious as what the United States and all these politicians and the NIH is saying, there should be more than one person dying.
0: Interesting. So there is, because a lot of people hear it and then they're like, hold it. Are they just talking about pneumonia? Have perspective. It is a different thing?
2: Yes. It's basically the bubonic plague actually transfers or changes into this, and that's why people die from the bubonic plague.
0: Oh, so the bubonic plague then becomes a pneumonia that you
2: yeah.
0: You, oh, okay, all right. Well,
2: my memory from school and learning about the bubonic plague.
0: But they were in a laboratory setting too, from what I understand in the stories I've read. They were in a research facility looking into these bioweapons, right?
2: But the thing is they're not telling you the news. She was out on a field trip, basically, research trip when it broke.
0: Okay, all right. So,
2: she was, who knows where in the fields? They say it was near the Mongolian border, but the question is, if she was out and about, and there hasn't been any other, and even if it was worse yet, if it was in the lab, how come no one else is sick if it's so highly contagious?
0: Right, other people, right. Well, good perspective, Bob. I figured you would have it.
2: Like what? Yeah. So, hey, you have a great day and stay healthy.
0: Hey, another one of you people. Stop trying to tell me what kind of day to have. It's a free country.
2: Hey, question for you. Well, I'm only...
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5: Louisiana Radio Network, I'm Andrew Greenstein. The National Hurricane Center says there's about an 80% chance of a tropical cyclone forming in the Bay of Campeche and the Gulf of Mexico within the next 7 days, and a 60% chance of one

0: forming within the next 48 hours. State climatologist Jay Grimes says this is something that you should keep monitoring throughout the week.
1: It's nothing to be worried about just yet. And certainly we got to see what's going to happen over the next day or two if it really does continue to develop, get better organized.
0: So far, it's been the season for the ages for LSU defensive tackle Deuce Gerolds. Not only did the freshman score an offensive touchdown Saturday night against McNeese, but he also recorded his fifth sack of the season, moving him closer to the all-time record for sacks by a freshman, which Harold Perkins Jr. set in 2022 with 7.5. Gerolds says he plans on leaving the current record in his dust.
2: I feel real good about it. I definitely want to go get that. I want to go crush that record. So I'm really excited about that. I'm really working hard to go get more sacks and more sacks every game. So that's really on my mind.
0: LRN.
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4: 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Is it more than you've put into caring for your eternal soul? Today on Turning Point, Dr. David Jeremiah explains the value of enriching your soul, especially in this age of increased attacks by the enemy. From his new series on spiritual warfare, here's David to conclude his message, The Battle for Your Soul.
5: And today we continue what we started yesterday as we look at the war zone for this battle. The war zone is your soul. Your soul is the target of the enemy. He wants to destroy your soul. The Bible says, Satan goes about as a roaring lion, seeking whom he may devour. He wants to devour your soul. He wants to keep you from the joy of the Lord. He wants to keep you from strength and from victory. And the Bible tells us about that and teaches us what to do in response to it. And this series is all about the battle for your soul. Today is part two of the introductory message, which deals with what your soul is, why it's important, what God says about it, how the Word of God emphasizes it, and sort of sets the stage for what we're going to talk about in the next few weeks. If you don't already have a copy of it because it was sent to you, maybe you're a club member and you got one already, but you can get a copy of this book, The Battle for Your Soul, by simply sending a gift of any size to Turning Point and asking for your copy. When you get the book, we'll send you a special bookmark that will be a blessing to you as well. And now here is part two of The Battle for Your Soul. Your soul completes your body. Your soul connects you to God. And thirdly, your soul continues for eternity. Here's some good news or bad news, depending on who you are. You're sitting in this room today. You all have one thing in common. You have a soul that is going to live forever. It's not true what some people teach, that if you're not a Christian, when you die, you just die and that's it. You are going to be alive somewhere forever. You're either going to be alive in the presence of God in heaven or alive in eternal hell. But you will live forever. Your soul will never die. Your body will die one day. It will return to dust, just as Scripture says, to await the resurrection and redemption. But your soul will continue on without dying, awareness of its surroundings. Let me give you a clear-cut illustration to help you understand what I'm saying. When Rachel gave birth to her son, Benjamin, the Scripture tells us she experienced hard labor and she died. With a quiet but profound phrase, the Bible describes what happened. And so it was, as her soul was departing, she called his name Benoni. The Bible describes Rachel's death as the time when her soul

0: Louisiana Radio Network. I'm Andrew Greenstein. The National Hurricane Center says there's about an 80% chance of a tropical cyclone forming in the Bay of Campeche in the Gulf of Mexico within the next 7 days, and a 60% chance of one forming within the next 48 hours. State climatologist Jay Grimes says this is something that you should keep monitoring throughout the week.
1: It's nothing to be worried about just yet. And certainly we got to see what's going to happen over the next day or two if it really does continue to develop, get better organized.
0: So far, it's been a season for the ages for LSU defensive tackle Deuce Gerald. Not only did the freshman score an offensive touchdown Saturday night against McNeese, but he also recorded his fifth sack of the season, moving him closer to the all-time record for sacks by a freshman, which Harold Perkins Jr. set in 2022 with 7.5. Gerald says he plans on leaving the

0: current record in his dust.
1: I feel real good about it. I definitely want to go get that. I want to go crush that record. So I'm really excited about that. I'm really working hard to go get more sacks and more sacks every game. So that's really on my mind.
0: LRN.
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10: 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In the 6 o'clock hour, Bubba Decker joins us at the Center for Security Policy. 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
13: Breaking news this hour from Town Hall. I'm Rich Thomason. President Trump confirms it was a threat of attack that prompted the U.S. to bring a dozen B-1 bombers back home from a base in the U.K. And the Wall Street Journal reports a potentially complex drone strike was ordered by Iran's Revolutionary Guard Corps. In Omaha, Nebraska, the doors have just opened at Dunham House, $14 million project, which will treat wounded veterans challenged by moderate to severe traumatic brain injuries. Kate McCauley, president and CEO of the organization Wounded Warriors Family Support, says there's nothing like Dunham House anywhere else in America.
14: I know firsthand by working with veterans, I know what we're doing to help them, and I can tell you, I see it in their eyes, that they know they have not been forgotten. And a house like the Dunham House will show them, listen, you have an alternate housing choice. So our doors are open to any of those combat wounded veterans. We would love to have you apply to be here.
13: Kate McCauley adds that the $14 million Dunham House was built without one penny of tax dollars. It's funded 100% by private donations from Americans who visit their website at dunhamhouse.org. President Trump, who says that gas prices are starting to fall a bit, insists that they will really tumble once the Iran situation has been resolved. He adds it shouldn't be long. As for the higher prices at the gas pump, the president says it's worth the price to make sure that Iran never gets a nuclear weapon. The president spoke at a rally in Grand Island, Nebraska, and once again, he urged voters to cast their ballots as if he were on the ballot. Watching Wall Street this morning, stock futures so far have been sharply higher. The Dow futures are up 258 points. NASDAQ futures ahead 131. More on these stories, townhall.com.
0: Okay, two words that can really...
15: We're tracking out a new system down in the Southern Gulf, in the Bay of Campeche. It looks like this, according to models, will be blossoming into a tropical storm over the coming days, if not a minimal hurricane. Now, good news is that wherever this thing tracks, which appears to be, according to the spaghetti models, anywhere from southeast Louisiana to the Florida Panhandle, it should encounter wind shear on its approach by Friday and Saturday. That would help minimize the storm. Can't take away from the fact, though, that potentially it will be a tropical storm, a minimal hurricane. So we'll be continuing to update you and watch this closely over the coming days. So far, not Isaias, but likely to become tropical storm Isaias pretty soon. Otherwise, over the few days ahead before any weather associated with this arrives, we are under partly cloudy skies and afternoons each day about the middle 80s. Friday, Saturday, and Sunday, increased chances of thunderstorms once again. Ralph Sanji, WGSO.
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10: In the 2024 presidential campaign, Donald Trump pledged to deport illegal aliens. He promised to deport more illegal aliens than any other president. And that's exactly what he's doing. In the second term, over 3 million have left the country, either through deportation or self-deportation. He's following through on his campaign promises, and we need to do it. Massive numbers of illegals came through under Biden, but some rhinos and their supporters in the media are trying to get ICE to stop mass deportations and focus only on violent criminals. But the Trump administration quickly set the record straight and said anyone who is here illegally could be deported. This is good for citizens, reducing the crime rate, reducing public school overcrowding, creating more jobs for law-abiding Americans. This is what the American people voted for in 2024, and it needs to continue.
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0: And good morning. 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Don't forget, we're with you in the morning, 7 to 9, in the evening, 6 to 7, right here on WGSO. And we have a bonus show on Saturday. It is the Mega Hour with my wife, Mimi Cruer, who I think will be able to join us today. So we're pleased about that. All right, so a lot to get to as we jump in. The president saying that he'll pay for campaign style ads instead of taxpayers. I mean, I think that's probably a good move. They've got hundreds of millions of dollars, so don't need the controversy about the quote unquote government paying for it. So we can just pay for it out of the coffers of MAGA or Republican Party or whatever. 504-556-9696. A interesting Epstein development. A whistleblower who identified connections between Jeffrey Epstein and Howard Lutnick, who is Commerce Secretary, is now dead. He had offered to testify to Congress, give him all the information he has. He said, quote, they're coming after me. I'm not going to commit suicide. I'm being threatened. Now he's dead. So add that to the list of mysterious deaths that we've seen with this Epstein case and so many others. I mean, so many of these Epstein people wind up dead. It's really incredible. 504-556-9696. Then, of course, you've got the battle over daylight saving time, the president versus Tom Cotton. And looks like that is on the back burner now. Tom Cotton has not back down. The president had published his phone number. So we'll see what's going to happen to that maybe later. But I agree. I don't want to like to change clocks at all. But I would like to have a permanent, what they call standard time, as opposed to permanent daylight saving time. So that would be my number one preference. Permanent daylight saving time would be my second preference if we can't do that. Third preference is what we have now, which is, as the president said, frustrating. And people don't like having to change their clocks. I don't. 504-556-9696. Judgment day for the Fort Hood terrorists. Nadal Malik Hassan, who killed all those at that, of course, army facility. He will be executed. The president approved the death sentence for Hassan. It'll be a firing squad execution for this individual. He committed the crime in 2009. It's been outrageous. He's been on death row for 17 years. There's no doubt about his guilt. So, again, we need justice for the victims. And just like in the case of what happened in Tennessee, it shouldn't be dragging on for decades. But in this case, it'll be certain death because it'll be a firing squad. Not like in Tennessee where you had lethal injection that wasn't administered properly. 504-556-9696. Do you notice how these elections in Latin America are turning out differently? Conservatives are now winning. Is there a connection between that and the fact that America cut off USAID? Many people believe that there is. Flavio Bolsonaro, son of the former Brazilian leader of Bolsonaro, led the general election with 47% of the vote over Lula da Silva, who was seeking his fourth non-consecutive term as president. They're going to go to a runoff on October 25th. But following the funding of USAID, elections in Latin America have had a decidedly different outcome. The conservatives have won the 8 elections in Latin America since USAID got defunded. Isn't that interesting? In 2022, practically all of South America was ruled by the left. If Bolsonaro can pull it out in the runoff, nearly the entire continent will be ruled by conservatives. All that is needed is democratic elections in Venezuela. One person posted on social media, one would have been a coincidence. 8 eliminates any possibility of coincidence. See, USAID was influencing Latin American elections to give the far left, the communists, and the socialists an advantage. Mike Benz said, quote, when I'm fully unleashed and get to tell the story in detail, country by country, operation by operation, I don't think the world will ever view the history of the past decade the same again. So there you go. I mean, that's one of the great accomplishments of DOGE and the Trump administration, defunding USAID. They had a stranglehold on Latin America. And the left was all crying when USAID was defunded, but certainly not the people of Latin America who now have free elections. 504-556-9696. The president saying a threat forced U.S. bombers from the U.K., vows that Iran will suffer greatly over any combat drone plots. Said that a threat linked to Iran prompted the U.S. to pull their B-1 bombers from the Royal Air Force base in Britain. And pointing the finger of blame at the Iranians. 504-556-9696. The former press secretary of President Trump, Caroline Leavitt, will be joining Fox News, the third former Republican press secretary that will be part of their lineup. All women, by the way. Dana Perino, Kayleigh McEnany, and now Caroline Leavitt. 504-556-9696. President getting a very warm welcome in the great state of Nebraska. And we'll see. He's going to be campaigning, and we'll share a clip on this pretty much every day from here on out until the midterms. We're not slowing down at all. And in Russia, a lab worker is dead, 200 under observation after a suspected lab leak in Siberia. A female employee of this laboratory dedicated to finding cures for deadly diseases reportedly died of pneumonia of undetermined origin. 200 people that came in contact with her under observation. And while officials in Siberia say there's no evidence of a lab leak, boy, this brings back memories of Wuhan, doesn't it? In the coronavirus pandemic. State Department saying yesterday many details have not been confirmed. Encourage Russian officials to share accurate information quickly and openly. Secretary of State Rubio says we're watching and monitoring it closely. I don't think it's cause for alarm, but it's cause for focus and a cause to just keep an eye on it. And we're doing that. World Health Organization said no cause of death has been officially confirmed for the lab worker. Something to keep an eye on, especially with the history that we've been through, folks. We got a lot to get to on this busy Tuesday. We want to hear from you. You are invited to join us at 504-556-9696. Let's take care of some business. Quick time out. We'll be right back.
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0: We're back. So let's check out some of these clips we've got for you this morning. By the way, there's fury in California. The president suggests Iran could, quote, take out L.A. or San Diego. And fury there on the left coast. President Trump's comments criticized by Gavin Newsom, who is, of course, regularly criticizing the president's comments, saying they're deranged and dangerous. Here's the president as he was leaving for Nebraska, saying, hey, he's not going to be stopping. Let's go to clip number one.
1: Hello, everybody. We're going to Nebraska for a great governor and a great future senator, and it's going to be very successful. They have massive crowds, as always, and we're going to do a good job for them.
2: You said that Michigan is also a state you're worried about. Are we going to see you campaigning there?
1: I'll be in Michigan.
3: What about Maine?
1: I don't know about Maine. I think we're going to Maine too, but I'm going to Michigan in about a week and a half. We're sort of scheduled to be someplace almost every night.
3: President.
1: This is something the fake news didn't count on.
0: The fake news didn't count on. 504-556-9696. So here's CBS News reporting on it. Obviously, you see the slant. Let's go to clip number two.
4: Election Day is 4 weeks from tomorrow, and President Trump is back on the campaign trail, not in an effort to gain ground on Democrats, but to protect what has historically been Republican-friendly territory. Senior White House correspondent Ed O'Keefe is with the president in Nebraska. Ed, good evening.
5: Tony, what's notable about being in Nebraska tonight, this is the fifth Republican-controlled state the president has been in since last Thursday. Why all the focus on red states? Well, it's designed to turn out the president's base. He understands the GOP candidates are struggling because of the state of the economy. New CBS News polling shows 70% of voters say Trump's policies are making prices go up. So the president's here to help Republican Senator Pete Ricketts, who's locked in a tighter-than-anticipated contest with independent Dan Osborne, who is taking monetary and political support from Democrats, but say he would caucus with neither party. Looking for an edge, the president is now offering incentives. He's saying he would give about 20 million seniors on Medicare Part B a $90 check on top of the 5,000 he's promising American adults if Republicans hold on to Congress. Democrats say he's trying to buy votes. Tony?
4: Ed, thank you.
0: The media's up to their tricks. They'll be working hard between now and the election day. And, of course, you know, people are voting now. 504-556-9696. I wish people just voted on Election Day. I wish we just had an Election Day. But we have an election season now. So that's the way it is. The other day in Ohio, and I had a great chance, part of the team covering this. One of the, I think, highlights of it was Super Bowl winning coach John Gruden being welcomed out. He is a teammate of Husted, Senator Husted, who is the senator there in Ohio running for re-election. And they played on the football team together at Dayton University. And Gruden was firing up the crowd, thought he did a good job. Let's check out clip number three.

0: Thank you very much. I'll be very brief, but I want to thank everybody for showing up. Thank you guys for being here. I love you guys. I just came back for one reason, and I'm from Ohio. My mom and dad are from Cleveland. I was born in Sandusky, and I went to the University of Dayton, and I'm damn proud of it, man. Last thing I'll say is, John Husted is a lot more than my friend. He was a great player. He intercepted 17 passes on the gridiron. He was a great player. And I know why he's a great player. It was because of his work ethic and his commitment and his day-to-day mental toughness. He will never quit ever on you or anybody. Let's hear it for Husted. Right. I'm going to close with this. Before you know it, last thing I'm going to say, before you know it, this election is over. Yes? It's over. But what we got to do is we got to do our part. Early voting starts Tuesday. Can we be there or not? Let's be there. And I know you guys got a lot more friends than I do. Get your friends and get their friends and their friends, and let's get Husted back in action. Let's go. Thank you.
1: He just had him eating out of the palm of his hand. I mean, he was just so fired up. I think, you know, people love him there, obviously. And he's just a very beloved coach. Just his personality, just oozing with personality. So that'll be a big help for Husted to have John Gruden helping him. I don't think John Gruden's ever really done anything politically. So that he was out there for Husted is a big deal. 504-556-9696. So a group called the Independent Women's Voice has run some commercials. And this one, I thought this was a good one to share. This is a commercial of a mom and daughter from 1975 and a conversation they had. And then comparing that to a mom and daughter today. And very interesting. Let's check out clip number four.
2: "1975 versus today.
3: You don't like dresses? So what? You're still a girl. Girls can do anything boys can do.
4: You don't like dresses?
3: Have you ever wondered whether you might actually be a boy?
5: Progress?
6: Wait. Weren't you the ones who told me stereotypes don't define me?
2: The left hates girls? Nah, it's much colder. Not hates, but uses. Girls are just disposable pawns in their power games.
6: Maybe accepting gender non-conforming kids means actually accepting gender non-conforming kids.
1: Yeah. How we've changed since 1975. 504-556-9696. You know what else has changed? Things are harder to buy, whether it be a home or how about a new car? Here a professor discusses how much a new car averages today. You're not going to believe this. $50,000, the average price of a new car. A few years ago, you could buy a house for that. Let's check out clip number five.
7: The average new car just crossed $50,000, according to Kelley Blue Book. Time for Gen Z to invest in a bicycle. Now, 50 grand used to be a luxury car that would impress the ladies. Now it is the average, which impresses the law officers. Toss in thousands in fees and market adjustments, skyrocketing insurance thanks to trial lawyers, and illegal aliens yellowing with no driver's license or get insurance, plus car loans that just hit 7% thanks to the Federal Reserve, and you are looking at cars running the price of a starter home in 1990. This is not because America forgot how to build things. We build fighter jets, rockets, AI, data centers, enough compliance paperwork to heat a small city. No, it's because Washington took the basic car people used to get to work and take kids on vacation and forced up the price with manufacturing regulations, taxes, monopolistic rules, and green mandates. Pile the 50 grand car on top of the $500,000 starter home, thousands a month health insurance, installment plans for treating a cold, and it is putting Gen Z into debt slavery that they are voting socialist in dreams of escaping. This
1: outlines it pretty well there. 504-556-9696. Come join us. Open line here in the program. It's Ringside Politics on the airways. Jeff Carrere with you. Hey, let's take a brief time out, take care of some business, get a news update and more. We'll be right back.

0: Louisiana Radio Network. I'm John Burns. Forecasters are watching a tropical disturbance in the southwestern Gulf, trying to determine what it'll do. Here's Jeff Palermo.
1: LSU climatologist Barry Keim says the system is expected to move northeast across the Gulf with the potential landfall anywhere from Louisiana to Florida.
2: I would say interest on the northern Gulf Coast should closely monitor this storm.
1: Keim says warm Gulf waters could help the system strengthen, but National Weather Service meteorologist Donald Jones says wind shear could limit its development.
3: So that may be a limiting factor in its ability to really get well organized. That remains to be seen.
1: If it becomes a tropical storm, it would be called Isaias. I'm Jeff Palermo.
0: Governor Jeff Landry is hailing the four data centers being built in Louisiana. During an appearance on Fox Business, Governor Landry called the construction of these data centers and others around the country the next American renaissance.
4: This is about digital factories. This is about beating China. This is about creating great opportunity right here in Louisiana and here in America.
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we're back. Open line here in the airwaves. We're going to share with you one more clip and then take some phone calls at 504-556-9696. Any topic we've discussed is a fair game. Anything else you want to talk about? Of course, interesting runoff in Brazil. Exciting possibility there for conservative candidates to sweep Latin America. Also, looking into the midterm. So it's interesting, as conservatism is sweeping Latin America, we could be on the verge of turning over power to the far left. That doesn't seem to make sense, does it? 504-556-9696. So one of the gentlemen we've had the pleasure, the honor of interviewing a number of times is Dr. Robert Malone. And he is the inventor of the mRNA vaccine. He is someone who's everything from a farmer to an inventor, a prolific author, someone who is one of the leading voices of sanity during COVID, fighting back against these mandates. And in this clip, he really tells the truth about the COVID vaccine. And we can't ever let this go because of what happened to us. I still see, on the TV commercials for Pfizer and people to get injected with the new vaccine, new COVID vaccine. It was incredible. It's still working on some people, I guess. Let's check out clip number 6.

0: disease or even death if you've been vaccinated compared to the unvaccinated people. This is shocking to hear, but it is what the data are showing us. The data now show that these experimental gene therapy treatments can damage your children as well as yourself. They can damage your heart, your brain, your reproductive tissue, and your lungs. This can include permanent damage and disablement of your immune system.
1: Other than that, they're great. 504-556-9696. One more issue before we'll take some calls. What do you make of Senator John Kennedy running for president? So he has been on TV more than any other senator. We know that. He's constantly on TV. And he was on Meet the Press and was asked about it. And said, quote, on my side of the aisle, if a bunch of goobers run and one of the goobers might win and I think I can do a better job, I would consider running. But right now I'm running for re-election, which is in 2028. So Kennedy was elected in 2016. He's held the seat since January of 2017. He is a junior senator because Bill Hopalong Cassidy was elected 2 years before him. But Cassidy is leaving, so he will be the senior senator if he stays. And when asked about the possibility of running against J.D. Vance, he declined to respond, saying, I'm not going to talk about another potential candidate. Kennedy, if he runs, will become the third oldest person to enter the office behind Donald Trump and Joe Biden. So he's been traveling the country on behalf of Republican incumbents and candidates running for Congress. He's gone to battleground states, and he says he's going to continue to stump for the GOP, saying, quote, I do it my way. Says he has a political operation, goes where his political people tell him to go. He doesn't take orders from Senate leadership. When asked about the controversy with Tom Cotton and President Trump over daylight saving time, where the president posted Tom Cotton's cell number, Kennedy said this, a president, as we know, can be sometimes, he exists loudly. He can be tempestuous. And he can go from zero to a-hole in about 3 seconds. I don't think he should have given out Tom's cell phone number. Tempestuous is what he said. That was the word. And he then was asked about Rahm Emanuel and said Rahm Emanuel has a big brain, big ideas, and was complimentary of Rahm Emanuel, who's a Democrat, former chief of staff for Barack Obama, former mayor of Chicago, one of the many Democrats thinking about running as well. So there you go. 504-556-9696. Let's go to the phone lines, open line here in the airways. Anything you want to talk about, fair game. And our friend from the Buckeye State, the Queen City, is joining us. He was there at that rally the other day. We just played you a clip from John Gruden firing up the crowd. The one and only Cash Money is with us this morning. What's happening, Cash? Good morning. Welcome.
2: How are you this morning, Jeff? I'm doing good.
1: Me too. Doing good. Thank you, sir.
2: Well, I don't know what to think about these rallies. It was a good rally in Ohio. There was 5,000 people in the auditorium, and there was 3,000 people standing outside. And I showed up a little late, I guess, at 3:30 to get in line for the doors to open at 5:30. But Real America's Voice had already went through the line and went inside and set up, so I couldn't be live on national TV. The message I wanted to run, and I'll run it to everywhere in the country, is you just got to vote Republican down ticket, whether you like them or not. Hopefully Trump will fix the swamp after this election and get to it, like with 1,000 arrests and some real meat on the bone for America. It's got to come soon. But I don't like politicians, Democratic or Republican, here in Ohio. It's a business as usual. Let's give you a smile. Husted's a real good-looking gentleman, but, you know, it ain't about looks. And I'm tired of this standard operating procedure. We need to work for the people. The people need to be in the conversation instantly and daily, right along with them, so they can't manipulate or ignore, because that's what politicians do. The whole system needs an overhaul. We have not drained the swamp. We have not fixed elections. Hey, that's a good subject. Do you think Trump's going to do the national emergency just before the election?
1: No. I mean, I think whatever. See, when he gave the address to the nation, and we talked to Josh Bernstein about this last night, when he gave the address to the nation back in July, I think that would have been a good time to issue it, because by that time we knew that the Senate wasn't going to pass the Save America Act. And, you know, he had the nation's attention talking about elections. He could have done it then. So then you would have had, you know, July, August, September, October, November to prepare for this. Now, Cash, we are, I mean, a few weeks away from the election, and the election's already going on. I mean, election's already started. So I think it's too late.
2: I think the magic day is the 20th. I don't think it's too late. I think behind the scenes, Trump is preparing for a national election with a voter ballot for every voter in this country that's legitimate, cross-referenced on IRS tax returns and Social Security records. He will know who the voters are, and there's already been a ballot prepared. We're going to vote Amish on voting day. One ballot, one person, counted by 11 p.m. that night in all 5,000 counties and parishes in this country, 3,500 counties and parishes, I'm sorry. And I do believe it's still going to happen. He didn't want to do it in July or August or even September, because it gives them too much time for their shenanigans. And 10 days, 15 days, they ain't going to have time to scratch their butts. And I like that. And I hope it really happens. In fact, I think it's the only thing that's going to save America. Listen to that Texas senator down there talking like he ain't in control of things. And people are getting nervous. And, you know, I got to vote Husted, but he won't return my call. And I'm having some serious issues here in Ohio. Mm-hmm. I have for 20 years, but no one is addressing, because this is standard operating procedure. All we got to do is get elected, and then they got to suffer with us for 2 to 4 years. And I'm tired of this attitude. This is not American. This is not our wisdom. This is not how smart we are. And it's time we start.
1: Here's the deal, Cash. I mean, just to follow up on that, I'm looking here at a report. 800,000 people have already cast their votes. So whatever he's waiting around to do, we've already missed 800,000 votes.
2: But when the national emergency is signed, all that is going to be addressed in that signature. And everybody who's mailed in a vote, well, you're just going to have to make other arrangements. And if you're disabled, he might make appointments to come directly to your home to get your vote. This is a national emergency for voting. We have never seen what is about that.
1: I love your faith that it's going to happen. I really do. I just don't see it.
2: In the next 5 or 6 days, I would say, for sure. Because he can't go past the 20th, I would think. But we're going to see.
1: All right.
2: Have a great day and pray for
1: my friend.
2: Folks. Vote Republican.
1: Yes. Let me ask you this real quick before you go. John Gruden, he was well received at that rally, right?
2: He was. He was a good show, I'm sure. You should have seen. There was probably 20 of them sitting in a light little group off to the right of the stage. It was a very small venue. I was literally 20 foot from Trump, and he is looking good. The weight is down. He was sharp. Everybody was
1: sharp. Right.
2: Even Vivek put on a great, and I'm praying that he is not a pino rhino in the end, too.
1: Yeah.
2: But like I said, down ticket Republican, we must do it whether you like it or not. Have a great
1: Cash
2: day, Jeff.
1: Money. Thank you, sir. All right, brief time out. We'll take care of some business. A lot more coming your way. Come join us, 504-556-9696. Our good friend Joe McMahon's going to be checking in with us. Also, we'll visit with our Ringside All-Star, Michelle Hurstis. More topics we'll get to on this busy edition of Ringside on WGSO. 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
1: Boy, we're getting close. 4 weeks away to the big election day. Of course, we see what's going on nationally, the president crisscrossing the nation. Here in our local area, we have folks crisscrossing the area. One of them is a candidate running for 24th Judicial District, Division F. Our friend Joe McMahon with us here on the Ringside Politics Hotline. And Joe, good morning to you. How are you?
5: Good morning, Jeff. I'm doing great. Doing great. In fact, it's 28 days from now until election day. You can ask my wife. She's counting.
1: So, you know, it's great that you have your wife out there helping, and it's a family affair, huh, Joe?
5: Oh, sure is. I mean, she's been at my side since we started this September a year ago. She retired and thought she was going to play pickleball and mahjong, and she jumped right into the campaign, and we've been hard at it ever since. So,
1: you know, that's awesome, because it certainly helps to have your spouse there with you helping. And because, you know, as a candidate, there's so many things you got to do. I mean, it's just nonstop, from the events to the, you know, outreach to the, you know, walking to the signs. I mean, it's just one thing after another. I'm sure it's been a good experience for you, though, right? You've enjoyed it?
5: I have. It's been very positive. I've met a lot of great folks, you know, had a lot of people come to me with support and help, and it, you know, it's certainly been a good experience. Something I never thought I would do, and here I am, you know.
1: Right.
5: Shoulders deep.
1: Yeah. Well, it's awesome. Of course, this is 24th JDC Division F, and the election day is November 3rd, but that's not the only day to consider because, as we know, there's an opportunity for early voting. Let's talk about that.
5: Sure. Well, as you know, election day is on a Tuesday, and although some people will be off work that day, it's I think the vast majority of people will still have, you know, work commitments and other things. So early voting is available October 20th through the 27th. I know on the East Bank they have it at the Henney Building, at the libraries, things like that. My wife and I voted early in the last election, and it was so easy. We got to the library at 8:30, and by 8:35 we were headed back to the car and on getting on about our day. So certainly something that people should keep in mind. Would hate to have someone miss their opportunity to vote because of not being able to on election day.
1: And you might have more updated figures, but if I remember correctly, I think about 40% of the people do vote early here in Louisiana. So, you know, it's this is interesting because you're not going to have two weekends that'll be available for early voting, only one Saturday, and it'll be from Tuesday to Tuesday and not on Sunday. So that's your opportunity to early vote. And a lot of people, as you say, like doing that. And I'm an election day guy, Joe. That's when I vote. That's when I shine, election day. I like going on election day and voting on that day, but some prefer to do it early. So here in Louisiana, I like the way we do it. We have a limited time. It's not a month. I mean, it's not this craziness of everyone getting a mail-in ballot, but you can go in person and vote early. You have a week to do it, and that's that. And I think it's done well.
5: I do think it's done well. It is important to note that there are mail-in ballots out on the street at this point. You know, my parents in particular would not be physically able to get to the polls. So they, of course, take advantage of the opportunity to have a mail-in ballot. And those are on the street. And quite honestly, I've gotten a lot of calls and texts from people telling me and I guess showing me that they have voted for me, and I certainly appreciate that level of support.
1: And that's a very good point, but that's limited, as we know, to certain cases. And my mom was the same way. She got a ballot in the mail because she wasn't physically able to go vote in person. So you're right. That's certainly an option for elderly and other specific groups. And I think it's, again, sort of a limited, but it's a way that some people can participate that otherwise would not be able to. So it's good. All right. So you've already had people vote for you. That's good. So you've already, had support.
5: Very encouraging, and you know, gives you that little extra push to get out there and keep going. In fact, this morning I got up early and I put four new yard signs out from people who have requested them. And I've got a meeting at 8 o'clock with the Kenner Business Association. So looking forward to seeing those folks and
1: excellent.
5: Continuing about my day. So it's, you know, as you said, it's been a positive experience. So,
1: And just nonstop. So let's talk about something that I think is important for a judge. And that is courtroom experience. And you've got loads of that. Tell us a little bit about your experience and why you think that's important for someone that's the voters are considering electing judge.
5: Sure. Well, as we've touched on, you know, in some prior discussions, types of cases that come before the 24th Judicial District Court are the serious criminal cases and the serious civil cases, also family and domestic matters. And, you know, these are not cases where a judge can learn on the job. I mean, it's not on the job training here. I mean, the judge has to be prepared for whatever type of case comes before them. And that's where the courtroom experience comes in. You need somebody who's handled serious criminal cases and big civil cases. You know, as you recall, I brought the class action lawsuits that ended the red light camera program here in Jefferson. Also secured a $25 million judgment against the city of New Orleans when those first 3 years of tickets were invalidated. Those are the types of cases a judge has to be prepared for. The armed robberies, the burglaries, the drug cases, the sex crimes, and the murders, these are all the types of cases that a judge would hear on a criminal docket. And, you know, if the judge doesn't have the experience to run the trial properly, a jury trial, well, you know, sometimes bad guys get away. And that's not what Jefferson Parish needs. Jefferson Parish needs a judge who's actually handled these types of cases. And as you're aware, you know, I started my career as a prosecutor, did handle those serious criminal cases, mm-hmm. and actually went to trial on those cases. You know, we had a jury present. We presented the evidence. We made the arguments, and the jury, you know, rendered convictions. And that's what you need. And it's easy for somebody to say, well, you know, I prosecuted cases. Well, you know, there's a difference between being there when people plead guilty and actually taking a case to trial. And, you know, during my career, I've tried 150 jury trials. And, you know, that's the real experience that I keep telling about it, people about as I go about my campaign.
1: And a lot of lawyers don't have that experience of 150 jury trials. That's significant. And, you know, all these civil cases that you've been involved in. And I do want to highlight what you said about your days as an Orleans Parish prosecutor, because some of those people that you convicted of violent offenses, they're still in Angola today, right, Joe?
5: That is correct, yes. I convicted 15 murderers during my career in the district attorney's office. 8 of them are still in Angola to this day.
1: Wow. And, of course, that just shows you the wide-ranging experience you have, from that to civil cases to, you know, working on behalf of the motorists in Jefferson Parish with these nasty red light traffic camera cases. And I'm so glad we don't have those red light traffic cameras anymore, Joe.
5: Yes, it's amazing, you know, how many people have told me that they really appreciate the fact that I undertook this effort on their behalf. You know, millions of dollars went back to the people who had been wrongfully ticketed here in Jefferson. So, you know, it was something I thought was wrong. And, you know, I'm not afraid to stand up for
1: And if you wouldn't have done that, if you wouldn't have done that, those cameras would still be up today, right?
5: It's very probable, yes. I mean, it was a big moneymaker for the parish, and you know, as we know, they don't stop things when they're making money on them. So,
1: right, they want to do more. All right, we're up against it. How can our listeners get more information about your campaign?
5: Sure. Well, we've got a website, which is McMahon for Judge. That's McMahon for Judge.com. We're on Facebook. Joe McMahon for Judge is our Facebook page. And, of course, you can always reach out by phone at 504-536-3142.
1: Okay. And with that, we got to roll. Joe, thank you, my friend. Appreciate it. Let's go to the news. We'll be right back.
6: 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I'm Rich Thomason. A presidential executive order aims to lower sky-high diesel fuel prices.
7: The order signed Monday allows access to tax-free red-dyed diesel for any reason until the end of the year. Red-dyed and regular diesel are the same quality, but the red-dyed variety is for off-road uses only, like tractors. The move comes as diesel prices continue to hover around $6.30 a gallon, according to AAA. I'm Tammy Trujillo.
6: And AAA's national average for a gallon of regular gas, $4.36, same as yesterday. The current average for diesel, $6.31 a gallon. That's down one penny from yesterday. President Trump says that prices will tumble once the Iran war is behind us. The president has authorized the execution method to be used to dispatch convicted Fort Hood terrorist, former Army psychiatrist Nidal Hassan.
8: Pentagon spokesman Sean Parnell, writing on his X page, Secretary of War Pete Hegseth has recommended and President Trump has approved death by U.S. Army firing squad for convicted terrorist Nidal Hassan, the jihadist who opened fire on unarmed American soldiers at Fort Hood in 2009. Hassan killing 12 U.S. service members, one civilian, and wounding 32 other people. Laura Winters reporting.
6: Investigators are learning more about the intent of the man who carried out the Fly Dubai cockpit attack.
9: The co-pilot who attacked the captain on a Fly Dubai flight from Dubai to Tel Aviv has admitted he planned to crash the plane into a target in Israel. Investigators say he told them he meant to keep flying as normal, then hit Ben Gurion Airport or a building in Tel Aviv. Passengers stopped the attack and the plane made an emergency landing. Officials are still checking whether he had outside help. Willie Nelson, Washington.
6: On Wall Street, the Dow futures are up 358 points. NASDAQ futures ahead 200 points. More on these stories, townhall.com.
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11: Go ahead into a partly cloudy afternoon, a breezy one too today, but all eyes will be on the Gulf of Mexico to our south. Unfortunately, not done with hurricane season, and we're looking at the potential of some system down in the Bay of Campeche blossoming into a tropical storm, if not ultimately a minimal hurricane. Unfortunately, computer models latching onto it and portraying a track that curves it to the north and gets it landfalling anywhere between southeast Louisiana and the Florida Panhandle Friday, if not Saturday. Nothing to get alarmed about, but we're watching it closely for a potential pretty quick development. If there's any good news out of this, there is going to be a lot of wind shear this will encounter as it gets near the coast from southeast Louisiana to the Florida Panhandle. Likely, it's going to become tropical storm Isis, possibly as early as today. Otherwise, partly cloudy, middle 80s for the afternoon today, more of the same tomorrow. A slim chance of a shower, mainly near the coast. Ralph Sanji, WGSO.
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0: 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Welcome, friends. 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Every day in the program, we're very pleased to have with us a Ringside All-Star. And on Tuesdays, we're joined by activist, author, Republican Party leader, and member of the St. Tammany Parish School Board. Michelle Hurst is checking in with us here on the Ringside Politics Hotline. Good morning. How are you?
1: Hey, good morning, Jeff. How are you?
0: Doing great. Doing great. So we're 4 weeks away. You are on the ballot there in St. Tammany Parish.
1: Yeah.
0: And how you feeling? How you feeling?
1: Well, right now I'm tired. I tell you,
0: yeah. This campaigning stuff, huh?
1: Mm-hmm. Well, I mean, I couldn't do much this weekend unless I wanted to do it in the Piro. It was like,
0: right, right.
1: I mean, we had lots of rain.
0: Yeah,
1: it was crazy. I couldn't do too much, but yeah, I mean, we've just been having a lot of stuff going on with the school board and everything. So that's just kind of why I'm tired, you know, between. Frank retiring, and then we just, voted in the new interim superintendent. We just had a lot going on, you know?
0: Mm-hmm. Well, yes, there'll be hopefully a lot of days you can get out there between now and Election Day and a chance to interact and tell people what you've been doing and why you want another term and what's happening. So tell me about the retirement. What's going on?
1: Well, I mean, that was a surprise. We just got an email, and he just said that he was retiring immediately. Boop, bop, boop. That's it.
0: And this is a superintendent?
1: Yeah, Superintendent Frank Appiah. Mm-hmm.
0: And he had been there for a while?
1: Yeah, I want to say he came in right before COVID, which, I mean, gosh, that's hard for any superintendent. You know, you come on in, and then, when you come on in to something like that, and then all of a sudden you got COVID to deal with. So, I mean, he kind of, you know, came in at a hard time.
0: Right. You know? And, of course, it's a large system. I mean, lots of people you're dealing with. Not easy. One of the biggest in the state.
1: Yeah.
0: Right.
1: Yeah, I mean, we've got like 6,000 employees. We've got, I think we're down to, 33,000 students, if I'm not mistaken. Because over the years, you know, you start losing. And then we've got the charter school that has us, you know, we've lost, I think, close to 1,000 students with the new charter school. And we might lose some more, you know, next year. Who knows with it. But, yeah. So, I mean, it's a big district. We got 55 schools. I mean, Jefferson's pretty big. I think East Baton Rouge is pretty big. So we've got some other ones, but yeah, we're one of the largest districts in the state.
0: Yeah.
1: And we're
0: you're the fourth largest parish in among the 64 in Louisiana,
1: and we're
0: probably the fastest growing
1: school board sizes too. I mean, we've got 15 board members. I mean, Jefferson Parish is huge, but I think they only have, like, what, 9 members or something like that? So, I mean, we're 1 in 4 of the largest school board members, too.
0: Right. So, that's obviously a big responsibility and something that certainly is very important. You know, I was doing a story about what's been going on with the border and the deportations and saying, hey, we voted for this. This is why President Trump was put in office, to secure the border and remove people that are here illegally. And when that happens, and they've been doing it very effectively, 3 million have either self-deported or been deported. Some school districts are going to lose population because some of those families are no longer in those areas. And I cited Chicago, which is down like thousands of students in their public school system. And one of the reasons that they're pointing to is not only declining birth rates, but the deportations that have been occurring. So I'm wondering if that's a factor in Louisiana as well.
1: I mean, I don't know specifically how many, you know, children we have in our school system that are from, you know, illegal immigrants, but I mean, you know, my stance as far as, you know, illegal immigrants, you know, but we, I mean, a law says that we are to, you know, teach every child. So, I mean, that's not for me to ask. And that's, you know, a privacy thing. So, because I did right. ask, and it's a privacy thing. So I can't find that out.
0: Yeah, but they're required to enroll and educate yeah. children regardless of the parents' immigration status. But correct. As those parents get deported and those families leave, that's going to reduce public school population. It just makes sense.
1: Oh, I mean, I guess yeah. so, but I mean, I don't think it's like hundreds or anything like that. You know, I mean, mm-hmm. if anything, it might be two or three. I don't know. I mean, I couldn't tell you, so don't quote me on it.
0: Yeah, but they're saying in Chicago, it's a big percentage of those
1: yeah,
0: who
1: I mean,
0: have
1: aren't they like
0: of the decline that they've
1: city
0: had
1: or something like that. I mean, mm. I mean, I don't think yeah. St. Tammany, you know, Slidell or Mandeville is a sanctuary city, so I don't see droves of people coming over here.
0: Yeah, but New Orleans is, and certainly yeah. You've got you know, schools all over the area that have children of illegals, no doubt about it. So
1: yeah.
0: Anyway, I just think that's going to be a factor going forward. And then, of course,
1: oh,
0: with
1: sure,
0: homeschooling
1: America,
0: and
1: yeah,
0: with homeschooling, declining birth rates and all, I do think, you know, these public school systems like yours are probably going to see fewer students in, mm-hmm. in the future.
1: Oh yeah. Well, we have been, we've been seeing a decline over, you know, several years. So mm-hmm. yeah, I mean, it's gonna happen for sure. But,
0: yeah.
1: you know, if the state would start putting more emphasis on their public school systems instead of charter schools, Gator scholarships, and ESA programs, then, you know, maybe more people would look into our public school systems, because we've got wonderful teachers, you know, we've got wonderful staff, and our teachers are wanting to teach. That's what they're there for. So why don't that's what they need to do?
0: You know, the big debate recently over teacher pay raises and you know, the extra pay for support workers. I mean, there's been a lot of questions as to where that money's coming from. You know, the governor calling on the various school systems to find the money for these raises. And, you know, the Department of Treasury has done this K-12 school transparency project where the treasurer's posted on the Treasury website exact spending of what is going on in all the different parish systems across the state. And there's a lot of waste. There's a lot of money going toward junkets and bars and meals and restaurants and lobbying and consulting and things that are not exactly, you know, putting the students first. So seems like the money is there to give those raises if those funds would be reallocated, certainly in some of these school systems across the state.
1: Look, I welcome any type of audit. Our CFO, Terry, she is very, very good. You know, I'm going to say, you know, and we've mentioned this in one of our board meetings, I do not see our administration wasting money on bar tabs. I mean, I just don't see it. And look, I scrutinize things, and you know, I'm one to ask the hard questions. I would not foresee our superintendent Frank Chabia, or even right now our interim superintendent Steve Alfonso, going out and spending our tax dollars on bar tabs or fancy restaurants or anything like that. I just don't see that. I just don't. I don't see, we do our little checkbook stuff or anything like that. Now, I will say that I have not scrutinized the budget line by line, but I do ask questions on our budget. Nobody's perfect. You know, are maybe there's some mishaps? Maybe so. Is there room for, you know, some change? I'm sure. Are there ways to cut on the budget? I'm sure. And that in my next term is going to be, is something that I'm going to look at. I welcome an audit. You know, I think every district should have an audit. I think also every department in Louisiana should be audited. So before Jeff Landry starts throwing stones at a glass house, I think he needs to start auditing every department in Louisiana before he starts cutting our MFP into funds. You know, oh, I do want to mention, Jeff, though, that I forgot to tell you when you were talking about my campaign. I did get my fourth endorsement, and it was for the Alliance for Good Government.
0: Okay, excellent. Well, that's
1: yeah,
0: very respected group. Yeah, yes. Used to be vice president in Orleans Parish when I lived there many moons ago, but it's a very good group.
1: No way.
0: And yeah, that's a great endorsement. But so what the treasurer had found was, you know, 12.1 million in money statewide that he wants to, you know, raise questions about, not saying all of that money was spent improperly. But questions raised about the spending, and you know, some of it was turned over to the Louisiana Legislative Auditor, who does a great job, and he's done a report that we also highlight in a release that we sent out about, you know, some of the systems across the state that didn't have any documentation, didn't have any follow-up. It wasn't St. Tammany; that wasn't one of the systems that was checked, but. You know, there are questions about documentation, about, you know, whether the spending is legit. And I'm sure it just varies, you know, parish to parish. I'm sure you've got some that are sticklers and some that are not. So, anyway, the more eyes we have on it, the better, right? To make sure that, that the funds are being spent correctly. All right, hang on. We're up against. Go ahead.
1: I was just going to say, when you're talking about tax dollars, I mean, obviously we want to look at that, and we want to, you know, in every department, I'm all for that for sure.
0: Yep.
1: It's my mind.
0: All right.
1: Too.
0: Hang on. Yeah. Michelle Hurst is with us. Jeff Carrere here. Come join us. 504-556-9696 to check in. Let's take care of some business. We'll be right back.
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0: Michelle Hurst is with us. Jeff Cruer here, cruising through an open line. Of course, Michelle, 4 weeks from today, the midterm election will be held, although, as we've been talking about, early voting has started in some areas. 800,000 people have already voted. We're going to be doing early voting here in Louisiana starting on the 20th, which is 2 weeks from today. And, of course, nationwide, the president's going to be crisscrossing the nation. What's your feel for how things are looking nationwide?
1: Well, I mean, other than maybe President Trump might come down and have a rally for me. No, I'm joking. Wouldn't that be neat?
0: Yeah.
1: I know. No, I'm feeling pretty good. I don't, you know, I know I've said it before. I know that all the polls, you know, are, and some people are saying, oh, blue wave, blah, Democrats are going to take over. I just don't foresee that. I think we're going to hold it. I do. I think we're going to hold it. I think the Republicans, if we can just, I just wish we would show up, Jeff. I wish the Republicans would finally show up and just do something. But they just don't. What's up with that?
0: You're talking about the Congress, which has done nothing? Or what are you talking about, the voters, the MAGA
1: or
0: base?
1: Really anything. I mean, I don't know. Have you really, and look, have you really been that impressed, really, with the candidates too?
0: No, I'm not impressed with almost all of them. I mean,
1: I'm not really that wowed. I don't know.
0: Mm-hmm. Speaking of candidates, we have one here in Louisiana who may be throwing his hat in the ring for the next presidential race, and his name is John Kennedy. And he has been traveling nationwide to battleground states. And he was quoted on Meet the Press saying he might do it. And he's showing some, you know, independence a little bit from President Trump on some issues and sort of getting out on his own. And he is obviously considering it very closely. He's 74. And this would be his final chance if he's going to do it. So he would either run for re-election in 2028 or run for president. So what kind of presidential candidate do you think he'd make?
1: I don't think so.
0: Okay.
1: I don't think so. No.
0: No?
1: Look, I like Kennedy. I mean, he's funny. And I know he does hit some hard questions and everything, but term limits, like, he's already done his job. I think he's done a good job, but it's time to retire. You know, I respect the man, but it's time to retire. He's been in politics for a very long time. I think it's time for, you know, candidates, you know, like Rubio to take the reins.
0: All right, here's the list of potential people. You ready for this? So we got Kennedy. We got Chris Christie. Kentucky Senator Rand Paul, Florida Governor Ron DeSantis, Texas Senator Ted Cruz, former Secretary of State Mike Pompeo. Of course, you just mentioned Rubio. We've got Vice President J.D. Vance. Some want Donald Trump Jr. to run. I mean, this is a long, but Josh Hawley, the senator from Missouri, who's also thinking about running. He represents sort of that younger type of, you know, leader. And, you know, the one that seems to be the hot potential candidate people are talking about today is, believe it or not, John Kennedy. They're also talking about Texas Governor Greg Abbott maybe getting into the race. People are still talking about HHS Secretary Robert Kennedy running, former U.S. Ambassador Nikki Haley running. So the list is potentially long, Michelle.
1: Well, the only one that's really good would be Rubio. I mean, I like this, you know, Ron DeSantis, but I think his ego might be too big for him because I think his ego got a little too big for him, you know, when he got to be governor and he just was like, I'm just going to become president and go against President Trump. I was like, whoa, did you just like, I don't know, trip over yourself, you know? Nope, I'm good with Rubio. Thank you.
0: Rubio.
1: Case closed.
0: What if Rubio doesn't run and he might not run? He might step aside for J.D. Vance.
1: Then it'll be Vance Rubio. But I think it should be Rubio Vance. Or Rubio DeSantis would be good.
0: Mm-hmm. Okay. All right. We shall see what happens.
1: Junior. I mean, something. Yeah. I don't know. Mm-hmm. But as long as Rubio's up there, you know.
0: As long as Rubio's in the mix somewhere, huh? Okay.
1: Like Rubio.
0: He's your guy. All right.
1: He's my 504-556-9696
0: to join us. Open line here in the program. Michelle Hurst is with us. Let's welcome our good friend from the Keystone State, the great state of Pennsylvania. Paul checking in with us this morning. How you doing? Good morning, my friend. What's happening?
6: All right. Good morning. Good morning. Merry Christmas. Happy birthday.
0: Merry Christmas. Yes.
6: Happy
0: whatever
6: New Year.
0: Day
6: you want.
0: Yes.
6: As far as for my candidate, it would be Rubio also, and or Vance.
1: There you go.
6: They both make sense.
1: Or Rubio Hurstis. That works, too.
6: Who?
0: She's saying herself. She's saying herself as VP, right?
6: I don't know you, and I'm not going to even think about you.
1: Okay.
6: How's that for an endorsement?
0: Okay.
6: The two I stated. But now, you know, California AG Bonita says mail-ins are safe. Well, yeah, for them it is. They can cheat, fix them up, and get them the way they want it, you know?
1: Mm-hmm.
6: And do you notice, you know, they keep changing men to boys here in the state. They want to, right? And the women, as far as they're concerned, they want to make them men. Does that make us sick? Did you ever think of how China euthanizes their baby girls? Did you remember that? They're not allowed to have more than two children. And they got to be boys. The girls are euthanized. There are no ifs, ands, or buts. Does that strike similarities to this now? Because women around here now are becoming second-rate citizens. They're not being treated with the respect that they should be. Now, I respect you there, young lady, but I'm
0: Let's ask Michelle whether she agrees with you or not, being the only woman on the line right now. Michelle, what do you say? You agree with that?
1: That I'm being treated as a second-rate citizen?
0: That women are being treated as second-rate citizens. Mm-hmm.
1: Well, first
0: second-class citizen.
1: I don't let anyone treat me as a second-class citizen, because if that happens, I think people would know that's not going to happen with me. I don't roll that way, but I can see that you're saying that kind of figuratively, being that some women are letting that happen with men being put into women's sports, men taking over, being, you know, woman of the year, being put on magazines, women's magazines, and things like that. So I can kind of see where you're saying that, I guess, figuratively. But it's really up to the woman to let men treat them that way. But
6: I agree.
1: I can see how you're saying that societally. Yeah.
6: Yes. But now today's schooling, what is that teaching them?
1: Yeah,
6: they're giving them these books, Queer Am I, and all this other good crap. And the kids are growing up not knowing squat, really. I mean, has...

0: the school, the teaching become any better? We need to get back to basics instead of this here liberal crap that keeps getting put out here ever, all the time. I am so sick and tired of people, you know, because I respect women. I love women. Oh, God, do I love women. But that was my downfall.
1: Simmer down.
0: No, I'm too old now. I'm past that age, but I still love women. I mean, they're
2: okay.
0: The best thing God ever made, as long as
1: we got it. We got it.
2: Good.
0: Well,
2: yes.
0: I married a bee. But I only lasted 6 weeks.
2: Oh,
0: she moved before I could hit her.
2: Wow. Oh, no, we don't want to do that.
0: Well, I didn't. I ain't going into any more basics on that.
2: No.
0: But,
2: no.
0: You know, I love women, but the way they treat and they're. I don't know. A lot of people think that their gains grow. They want the good genes.
2: Mm-hmm.
0: That last commercial she just made, I think, was over the line. Now, I liked it.
2: You're talking about Sydney Sweeney?
0: Sydney Sweeney, yes.
2: Okay. You thought the jeans commercial was, what, too sexy or what? What are you saying?
0: Oh, that was way too sexy. I mean...
2: But I mean, do you remember Paul back in the day? I mean, Farrah Fawcett, her commercials, you know, lathering up Joe Namath with the shaving cream. I mean, we've had sexy commercials for decades. I mean, you know, that's
0: lathering a man's face with shaving cream isn't the same as putting two footballs in front of your ha-has and standing there with nothing else on.
1: Okay. Yeah,
2: that
0: one's
2: a heck of a lot of difference, you know what I mean? Mm-hmm. All right. Well, let me get. Okay. I mean, I didn't even see the commercial, to be honest with you.
0: Well,
2: I saw her jeans commercial, but I didn't see the one you're talking about. All right. So let's get Michelle's take on that. Okay. All right. Well, thank you, Paul. So, Michelle, you saw that? Tell us your thoughts about it.
1: Yeah. Sometimes women do have to leave a little bit to the imagination. It's the same thing of like these music videos now. It's the same thing that they do now with these music awards and, you know, and what they wear on the red carpet. I think it's horrible. They know that some of these young women, these young girls, watch these award shows. And they practically come out, well, actually, they are coming out naked with sheer dresses on. They have to understand that they are still role models to young girls. And, you know, 12, 10, whatever, that are watching these award shows and they're seeing their favorite actress or whoever. And they're coming out with their, you know, underwear, basically, with like a sheer garment and their boobs hanging out and everything else. That's not the preface that they should be, you know, instilling in these young girls, because that's what they're looking at.
2: Mm-hmm.
1: You know, Hollywood elitists or models or rock star icons or whatever, they really need to stop it. I mean, I know that they think that sex sells, you know, and things like that, but they also have to understand that children see this.
2: Right.
1: I mean, you can be sexy, but still have clothes on.
2: Look at
1: Marilyn Monroe. She was still sexy, and she had her, you know, dress on. Look at Rita Hayworth.
2: Yeah.
1: Rita Hayworth was... a beautiful, sexy icon, and you never saw her with her boobs hanging out.
2: Mm-hmm. Yeah, I mean, Marilyn Monroe would wear provocative clothing. I mean, she did pose for Playboy, if I'm not mistaken. I don't know. I think. I'm not sure. But,
1: but in the movies, though, she was still sexy and still clothed. Rita Hayworth was gorgeous.
2: Mm-hmm.
1: Vivian Leigh was gorgeous. Elizabeth Taylor was gorgeous.
2: Lana Turner. I mean, there's so many of them.
1: Yeah. I mean, so many of them were gorgeous and still in those movies and still had their clothes on.
2: Yeah. Speaking of clothes, I'm looking here at a picture of

0: gorgeous. You
1: Yeah, but
0: don't see
1: she's
0: her spilling
1: modest.
0: out of her dress. I mean, she's always
1: Exactly.
0: fully clothed, and
1: Right.
0: she's sexy. She's beautiful. She's,
1: And
0: you
1: classy.
0: know, in and
1: Classy.
0: classy. And
1: Yeah.
0: I mean, she's
1: Right.
0: sometimes you see her. She's, I mean, she's stunning, or she's sexy, or she's just,
1: Right.
0: you know, whatever. And I mean, golly gee.
1: I think
0: So I
1: she
0: mean, just.
1: dresses modestly, you know, very sort of
0: She does very
1: conservatively, but
0: modestly.
1: gorgeous. Yeah.
0: Yeah. I mean, she looks gorgeous in her little, you know, shoes. I've seen her in her like little, you know, camouflage, you know, pants or whatever, and her little tennis shoes or
1: Right.
0: whatever. And she
1: But
0: still looks stunning. So why
1: not Jeff
0: can't.
1: Bezos's wife.
0: Yeah.
1: Not her. She's flashy, very flashy. All
0: Yeah.
1: right. Well, we'll see what happens. Add him to the list of potentials, presidential candidates.
0: Oh, whatever.
1: We could have a very we could have a very large field of
0: We could have a
1: candidates
0: hundred
1: in
0: people,
1: 2028.
0: Jeff, but there's only going to be like two or three that are, you know, good. So, whatever.
1: And no matter who runs, there'll never be another Donald Trump. I mean, there'll never be
0: No.
1: someone who can fill his shoes. Just won't happen. All right, hang on. We got a lot to get to. 504-556-9696 right here in RingCentral and WGSO. Open line continues. Let's take a break, though. We got to get a news update and more. We'll be right back.
2: Louisiana Radio Network. I'm Jean Burns. The Department of Children and Family Services is urging parents to make sure their babies have the safest possible sleep environment at night. Here's Andrew Greenstein.
3: Every year in Louisiana, about 90 babies die in their sleep environment, and DCFS says most of these deaths are preventable. Secretary Rebecca Harris says part of creating a safe sleep environment for babies is ensuring that they are by themselves in the crib with nothing else inside.
4: We do not want to put blankets, toys, little lovies, any of our stuffed animals, we do not want to put those in the bed while babies sleep.
3: Harris says parents should also never have their babies sleep next to them or on top of them under any circumstances. I'm Andrew Greenstein.
2: The National Hurricane Center warning a tropical depression or storm could form in the Gulf later this week and threaten the northern Gulf Coast. National Weather Service meteorologist Donald Jones says it's hard to predict how much development we'll see, but a wet weekend is possible.
5: The biggest overall risk with this system, though, is going to be right now the potential for heavy rainfall.
2: LRN.
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1: You know, in the midst of craziness, it's always good to pass on some good news. And I just thought I'd want to pass this on. This is from the Telegraph in the UK. They did a survey where they talked to 15 writers about the world's greatest cities. And number two on the list in the world's greatest cities, New Orleans. So I thought that was pretty cool.
0: Cool.
1: Coming in right behind Paris. So one thing about New Orleans is it is certainly like no other American city. I mean, it's incredibly unique. It's got so many attractions, so many reasons for people to want to come here. It's been luring people to the city for centuries, and it's appreciated worldwide. So at least according to this survey by the Telegraph, it is the number two greatest city in the world, right behind Paris. And the only other American city, the only other city that I see from the United States on the list here is San Francisco, number 13, which is sort of interesting. Okay, New York's not even on that list. L.A.'s not on the list. Chicago's not on the list, but just New Orleans and San Francisco. All right, I'm going to send this to Miss Patty. So, Miss Patty, you can post this on our podcast page so people can check this out. All right, 504-556-9696, open line here on the program. And let's go to our friend on the North Shore from Pearl River, Zach, joining us here this morning. Hey, Zach, how are you? Good morning and welcome.
10: Good morning. How you doing, Michelle? Good. And congratulations.
0: Thank you.
10: Yeah. Well, let me rephrase that. Jesus is good.
0: Yeah,
10: that's awesome. But, let's praise him, man. Beautiful day. He's shining all the time, no matter what.
0: Always.
10: Jeff, also, you know, you just mentioned about New Orleans. New Orleans was the number one tourist attraction city before COVID. Can you believe that? When I was driving Uber, that was the fact was sent to us. Uber, because Uber always sends you a little message you can share with your riders, you know? But yeah, they were the number one until COVID. And they're getting back now that, you know, some of the crime's being handled. But
1: one of the best things that could happen in New Orleans is that LaToya Cantrell is no longer mayor. So, she was a disaster. I mean, total disaster.
10: That needs to be
1: Imagine how good New Orleans would be if you had good leadership. I mean, just imagine.
10: Oh,
1: it's just incredible.
10: Yeah, we would be
0: unstoppable.
1: Yeah.
10: Yeah, because of the history of the historical buildings, the Garden District, you got Uptown, it's beautiful. You just have gorgeous French Quarter. They just need to keep it kind of smelling better. But anyway.
1: Right. Well, it does. Let me tell you, it smells great. They got, Sidney Torres, has done a great job with, cleaning up the French Quarter. I mean, I bike down there on Sundays and it smells awesome. I mean, it's clean. I mean, the French Quarter is clean and smells good. And that's because of Sidney Torres and his company. They do a great job cleaning it up. They should give them the contract for the whole city. But I mean, they're out there in force on Sunday mornings. I mean, cleaning, washing it down. I mean, soaping it up. I mean, it smells good.
10: Yeah,
0: hopefully. Spray a little Dawn dish liquid over there and just hose it down or something like that.
1: Right. smells like Dawn. Yeah, dishwasher liquid. Yeah, right. Exactly.
0: Yeah, a little Fabrioso or something. I don't know what they do.
10: Yeah.
1: By the way, his company, I do want to give a shout out to his company. It's IV Waste. And, I mean, they do a great job. They really do.
10: Yeah.
1: And really clean up the quarter well.
10: Mm-hmm. Yeah, I haven't been there in a while, but that Dawn will get rid of fleas for sure. But
0: hey, anyway. They cleaned up. So there you go. That's it.
10: on another note, gas I paid yesterday in Picayune, $3.65, because I'm close to Picayune. But also the people running. You know, if she was old enough, I would love to see her run. Caroline, Vance, Rubio, and DeSantis. Mm-hmm. Those are my top four. But mm-hmm. Caroline has got a heck of a future ahead of her. And I don't.
1: So you're talking about, just to confirm, you're talking about the press secretary, Caroline Leavitt, who's going to be.
10: Yes.
1: Yeah, she just was hired by Fox News. I mean, she's 28 years old. So we can't elect her president yet, Zach.
10: No.
1: She's got to be 35.
10: 35 yeah. or mm-hmm.
1: 34? 35, yeah.
10: She just stays in the front burner. She'll be fine. Because I think she would be the... I always said it. I don't think a lot of women should be president, but that, her, she's untouchable. She is straight, blunt, and that's what you need to be a president, you know? And speaking about that, you know, many people, I hear a lot of people, oh, President Trump's got an ego, he's prideful. But, you know, each one of us have an ego. We have pride. But the beauty of him, he knows how to balance. He'll give you some humor. But that's what a true leader does. A true leader has to take the bull by the horn and run with it. You know, he ain't gonna do it all perfect, or she ain't gonna do it all perfect. But when you have a genuine person, that's what comes out on them: the ego, their pride, and the humor. It's just they're being themselves, and many people are too shell in their shell, and they don't want to really be honest with themselves. And I just see the president doing what needs to be done, and whether you like me, you don't like me, and that's the way I walk.
1: Right.
10: You like me, or you don't like me. Oh well,
1: mm-hmm.
10: this is what it is. But I applaud him for the rallies he's been having, and hopefully he keeps it up and keeps bringing out all the issues. I mean, there's plenty to talk about. I mean, you know, you have the largest ever investment in the U.S. military, you know?
1: Mm-hmm.
10: You have the end of the Green Deal garbage that would ruin this country. You know, there's so much to talk about. He settled all the wars so far, you know? He's working on two, and one's coming to an end pretty soon. I truly believe in the Lord, but yeah.
1: Which one do you think is ending soon, Zach?
10: Iran.
1: Okay. Okay.
10: Yeah. Hopefully it's before the election, but you never know. Like he said, he's looking out for the future of our greatest.
1: Well, here's my prediction, and then we got to roll. But my prediction is that after the election, we're going to start hitting them again militarily. We're sending over 9,000 troops and another aircraft carrier. So I think we're building up our presence over there. And I think he's going to, restart military action after the midterm. That's what I think is going to happen. So we'll see.
10: Yeah. Well, they're going to have to go in there and do it. But I'll leave you with this.
1: Yes, sir.
10: Everybody needs to look at where they are right now and where we were 3 years ago. Horrible situation 3 years ago. And go out there and vote. Don't take it for granted. Go out there and vote, because you know what, Jeff? I truly believe that the silent majority are going to win it and win it big. Have a blessed one in the name of Jesus.
1: All right. That is Zach from Pearl River. And you sort of believe that too, right, Michelle, that the silent majority is going to come out?
0: I do. I think we know that we need to show up. So I think we're going to just come out and do it. I think we're not really saying much of anything, because what's the point sometimes, Jeff? You know, we say, and it's like we feel like we're hammering our heads against the wall, so we're just going to just do it.
1: Mm-hmm. Well, I certainly hope that happens. That would be a wonderful thing. Two issues I want to get your take on before we conclude festivities for today. Have you been following this Cornell University case involving a fraternity there, and a Jane Doe said that she was assaulted by seven fraternity members, and now you've got one of the Cornell seven frat bros accused in the alleged gang rape of a young woman, claiming to campus cops that he was too wasted to have consented with sex with the alleged victim. suggesting he was a real victim, according to records. Matthew Ingalls, one of the fraternity brothers at the center of the case, told Cornell University police that he was too intoxicated from ketamine and booze to consent to sex on that fateful night in 2024, according to records obtained by ABC News. So the alleged victim, 20-year-old student, identified only as Jane Doe in court papers, has, come forward now. There's a civil suit and now investigation into what happened here on that fateful night. So a lot of questions about how this was handled. Megyn Kelly and others are claiming that these boys are being railroaded. What say you, Michelle? Have you had a chance to look at this case?
0: You know, my mom had mentioned something about it last night. I mean, do they have security camera footage or something like that on here about it?
1: I don't think so. No, I don't think there's any security camera footage. The question is whether the girl had consented to this, whether she was plied with alcohol or drugs to get her in a state where she couldn't give her consent. According to the initial reports, they didn't see a crime, so that's why they didn't prosecute. But now this is being investigated by Letitia James, who has been appointed by the governor. And what the president said the other day is he feels sorry for anybody she's investigating because it won't be done properly and fairly because she's biased. And she's already said online that the woman should be believed and supported. So she's already prejudged the case. So how can she be an investigator looking into it when she's already come up with her conclusions? She's not an independent, investigator. She's biased.
0: To be honest with you, I don't think that anybody's going to get a fair trial when it comes to somebody like her.
1: Exactly.
0: I mean, if she's already saying just believe the woman because she's a woman, that's not fair,
1: No. And then finally, did you follow the case of Krista Pike, woman convicted of murder of a 19-year-old girl back in 1995? So 31 years later, she finally gets to her execution day and they don't administer the drugs properly. She survives the execution. And now people are saying that, the state is at fault and she doesn't need to be executed. They need to drop it. And the poor mother of the victim traveled there from Florida and she still hasn't had justice after 31 years. So this killer is still alive. I say go back to the firing squad and the electric chair because those are foolproof.
0: Shooting her with a thing until she's gone. I mean,
1: they obviously don't know how to do these lethal injections right because they've botched several of them there.
0: Look, it depends on how heinous the crime was. Obviously, murder's murder, right? I mean, I don't know how she murdered the person, but I just
1: viciously beat her to death with an asphalt rock and box gutters.
0: What happened to the little, was it the gauntlet, Well, even that might be too quick, if it was done viciously.
1: The guillotine,
0: That's what it is. Well, is that what it is, the guillotine?
1: Yeah, right.
0: But even
1: all right.
0: Like I said, that might even be too quick.
1: We got to do something. Remember, we got to put the victim first. All right, we got to roll. Thank you, my dear. Appreciate you, Michelle. Thank you, Miss Patty, in the studio, and all of you. Hey, we'll see y'all tonight at 5 for MAGA Hour, 6 for Ringside. Keep it right here on WGSO. Have a great day, everyone.
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14: Breaking news this hour from Town Hall. I'm Rich Thomason. Apparently, some of his political foes are taking a tongue-in-cheek remark by President Trump seriously. The remark, delivered at yesterday's rally in Nebraska, had to do with high fuel prices and the Iran war and what Iran could do if it got a nuclear weapon.
15: He argued America's war against Iran is worth making sacrifices.
16: It's a small price to pay for keeping the world safe, keeping our country safe. They can take out a city. Let them take out Los Angeles. Let them take out San Diego.
15: California Governor Gavin Newsom condemned Trump on Twitter. He wrote, quote, "Let's be clear. The president's advocating for an attack on 10 million plus U.S. residents in two of America's largest cities." Newsom went on to say, "This is not normal." I'm Tammy Trujillo.
14: The president says the U.S. stands ready to help Russia after a lab worker in Siberia died following possible exposure to plague. Now, some 200 people have been quarantined for medical observation. An American professor is winner of this year's Nobel Prize in Physics.
17: The Royal Swedish Academy of Sciences announced this morning that it had awarded University of Wisconsin-Madison professor Francis Halsen this year's prize for his work on the Ice Cube Neutrino Observatory in the South Pole, as well as the discovery of high-energy neutrinos of astrophysical origin. I'm Mark Nayfield.
14: New York Governor Kathy Hochul is declaring a measles state of emergency. There are more than 100 cases in New York this year. The emergency declaration is aimed at bolstering the state's response to the highly contagious virus. Next door in Pennsylvania, the measles outbreak there has topped 1,000 cases with 5 deaths reported in Pennsylvania. And there's a heat advisory in effect for Northern California, runs through Friday night. On Wall Street, Dow futures 246 points higher and NASDAQ futures up 161. More on these stories, townhall.com.
18: Millions will vote soon. But do they really know the issues? Now, Rob Schmidt is on Newsmax tonight talking about the war for America's future. Rob Schmidt reveals that many Americans are embracing socialism, especially young people. Rob exposes the hidden dangers of socialism and its war on our freedom. 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A secure border, biggest tax cuts in history, inflation under control, lowest drug prices, largest crime drop ever, and so much more. 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Millions are making the switch to Newsmax. 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
14: Sometimes turning violent, the protests by high school students continue in France.
19: The cause of the students is popular in France, so the protest movement still has momentum, despite the sorry spectacle every day of burnt rubbish bins at school entrance gates and of agitators, many not themselves lycée students, taking on police with stones and homemade fireworks. Yesterday's incident in the northern town of Lens will not have eased tensions. There, a 15-year-old had his hand blown off. Police said he was foolishly picking up a non-lethal grenade used for crowd control, and it went off in his hand. Fellow protesters said the grenade hit him in the hand after it was launched.
14: The BBC's Hugh Schofield in Paris. SpaceX stock rocketed 8% higher yesterday, making CEO and founder Elon Musk a trillionaire again. The jump comes as SpaceX has been benefiting from AI infrastructure and other related agreements. News and analysis at townhall.com. Oil tankers are moving again through the Strait of Hormuz, a strategic international waterway that Iran lays claim to and tried hard to choke off.
20: Exports out of the Persian Gulf topped 14 million barrels a day last week, the first time since the Iran war began, up more than 200% from the March lows. A Swiss energy analyst says Iran's regime has lost control of the strait, and the only tankers still not getting through are Iranian. Tehran is still threatening traffic, but the oil is moving. Willie Nelson, Washington.
14: War Secretary Hegseth made the recommendation. President Trump approved it. A firing squad will dispatch former Army psychiatrist Nidal Hassan. He was sentenced to death for a 2009 mass shooting at Fort Hood, Texas. 13 people were killed, 32 others wounded in that attack. This will be the first military execution in more than six decades. More on these stories, townhall.com.
21: We're tracking out a new system down in the Southern Gulf, the Bay of Campeche. It looks like this, according to models, will be blossoming into a tropical storm over the coming days, if not a minimal hurricane. Now, good news is that wherever this thing tracks, which appears to be, according to the spaghetti models, anywhere from southeast Louisiana to the Florida Panhandle, it should encounter wind shear on its approach by Friday and Saturday. That would help minimize the storm. Can't take away from the fact, though, that potentially it will be a tropical storm, a minimal hurricane. So we'll be continuing to update you and watch this closely over the coming days. So far, not Isaias, but likely to become tropical storm Isaias pretty soon. Otherwise, over the few days ahead before any weather associated with this arrives, we are under partly cloudy skies and afternoons each day about the middle 80s. Friday, Saturday, and Sunday, increased chances of thunderstorms once again. Ralph Sanji, WGSO.

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10: But you can't tell it to people. I got to text me, I ain't voting Republican ever again. I can't go hunting. I can't afford the gas. Well, you got to understand, and I've been preaching this for years now, the inflation problem is all to do with Congress spending money. And if you notice, Congress never talks about the spending problem they have, Republican or Democrat. None of them ever talk about the spending problem and the debt. So here's Milton Friedman. Listen to this.
11: Inflation is made in Washington because only Washington can create money. And any other attribution of to other groups of inflation is wrong. Consumers don't produce it. Producers don't produce it. The trade unions don't produce it. Foreign sheiks don't produce it. Oil imports don't produce it. What produces it is too much government spending and too much government creation of money and nothing else.
10: Did y'all hear that, folks? Did you hear what the man said? I've been talking. I'm not an expert. I'm going to be the first to tell you. You know that if you listen to me. I never said I was. But if you can't fix a problem if you don't deal with the problem. Yeah, any problem you have, if you don't go to the heart of the problem, you'll never fix it. And it's the same thing when it comes to Washington. And it's the same thing when it comes to these politicians. They're not going to fix the problem by creating more revenue. We've proved that. Ronald Reagan proved that. If you're going to spend it all. And these people are out of control. And what's amazing, the argument with the Democrats right now is we're going to make it affordable. How's that work out? How are they going to make it affordable? Illegals, amnesty, 40 million. Okay. Medicare for all, that ought to be real cheap. They're going to spend money on free housing, controlling rent. Okay. Everything they're going to do is spend, spend, spend, spend, spend. How does that make things go down? They're lying to their people. Because they know if they get in power, they can control what they got to control, and that's all they care about. And yet people are mad at Donald Trump. I mean, that blows my mind. They're mad at Donald Trump for what? The man is telling y'all nothing to do with foreign oil and Iran or none of that stuff. It's nothing to do with that. Well, we got a war in Iran because you read the news media. The news media miss and abuses so much their right in the First Amendment of freedom of the press.

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2: Breaking news this hour from Town Hall. I'm Rich Thomason. Multiple reports have surfaced indicating the Fly Dubai co-pilot accused of attacking his captain aboard an Israel-bound flight was looking to target Israel's main airport, Tel Aviv's Ben-Gurion Airport. Relief from sky-high diesel fuel prices is on the way, according to President Trump.
3: At my request, European nations agreed to release massive amounts of diesel fuel from their reserves. They have tremendous diesel fuel. Diesel's a big thing over there. We have a good relationship, and they're releasing it as we speak. Prices are all going down. Prices are all going way down.
2: The president tells a campaign rally in Grand Island, Nebraska, that prices will fall even more once the Iran situation is resolved. Mr. Trump rallied in support of U.S. Senator Pete Ricketts and other Republicans running in the state. Vice President Vance held a rally of his own, that one in Alaska.
4: Vance was in Fairbanks on Monday.
5: The Democrats are obsessed with this state this cycle. AOC and Kamala Harris and the rest of them, they see the last frontier as their last best hope to take America in a far left direction.
4: The vice president was stumping for Senator Dan Sullivan, a Republican locked in a close reelection campaign. He said Democrats are vying hard for Alaska, seeing the last frontier as their best hope for impeaching President Trump. Vance also called Sullivan's challenger, Democrat Mary Peltola, a failure. I'm Mark Mayfield.
2: New York Governor Kathy Hochul declaring a state of emergency in New York in response to an ongoing measles outbreak, about 100 cases in New York. A measles outbreak in Pennsylvania has topped 1,000 cases, with 5 deaths reported there. Watching Wall Street this morning, stocks are sharply higher. The Dow is up about 349 points. The Nasdaq ahead 206 points. More on these stories, townhall.com.
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2: The Archdiocese of St. Louis is suing the St. Genevieve Detention Center and multiple federal agencies, including ICE. The lawsuit alleges the detention center, about an hour south of St. Louis, is violating religious liberty by prohibiting Catholic priests from offering confession and communion, not allowing them to say Mass. It's that time of year again, pumpkin carving season. Unfortunately, around 2,000 people wind up carving more than the gourd each year, and they end up in the ER.
8: Halloween comes with blood and gore, and that's great as long as it's not from you. The National Institutes of Health says pumpkin carving can lead to lacerations, severed tendons, even accidental digit amputation. And it's usually from the slip of a knife. But experts say there's an easy solution. Ditch the kitchen knife and reach for the carving kit with a saw. They're statistically safer, and you'll be less apt to bleed. I'm Bree Tennis.
2: News and analysis at townhall.com. Life expectancy is back almost to where it was before the COVID pandemic.
9: The World Health Organization releasing a report on global health estimates, and it shows the average person lived to 73.3 years in 2023. Life expectancy had been 73.4 years just prior to the pandemic in 2019. Non-communicable diseases accounted for about three-quarters of deaths in 2023, much higher than the 58% in the year 2000. Cardiovascular disease remains the leading cause of death. Bob Agner reporting.
2: Disgraced televangelist Jim Baker has died. He rose to national prominence in the 70s alongside Tammy Faye Baker as co-host of the PTL Club, co-founder of the Christian theme park Heritage USA in South Carolina. Scandal sank the ministry in the late 80s, and Baker was convicted of fraud and conspiracy, went to prison for about 5 years. Jim Baker dead at the age of 86. More on these stories, townhall.com.
10: We're tracking out a new system down in the Southern Gulf, the Bay of Campeche. It looks like this, according to models, will be blossoming into a tropical storm over the coming days, if not a minimal hurricane. Now, good news is that wherever this thing tracks, which appears to be, according to the spaghetti models, anywhere from southeast Louisiana to the Florida Panhandle, it should encounter wind shear on its approach by Friday and Saturday. That would help minimize the storm. Can't take away from the fact, though, that potentially it will be a tropical storm, a minimal hurricane. So we'll be continuing to update you and watch this closely over the coming days. So far, not Isaias, but likely to become tropical storm Isaias pretty soon. Otherwise, over the few days ahead before any weather associated with this arrives, we are under partly cloudy skies and afternoons each day about the middle 80s. Friday, Saturday, and Sunday, increased chances of thunderstorms once again. Ralph Sanji, WGSO.

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2: Louisiana Radio Network, I'm Jeff Palermo. The National Hurricane Center is now giving Invest 92 in the southwestern Gulf of America a 90% chance of developing into a tropical depression over the next 48 hours. National Weather Service meteorologist Donald Jones says we could see a tropical storm make landfall somewhere between Louisiana and Florida this week. Jones says the potential storm will have to battle with wind shear left over from last week's cold front as it gets closer to the coast.
3: The winds in the upper levels of the atmosphere are blowing very strongly from west to east across that frontal boundary. That's going to help potentially tear this storm apart as it lifts north through the Gulf.
2: If it becomes a tropical storm, it would be called Isaias. Disappointing night for the Saints last night as they started slow again and were never able to catch up with the Falcons, and Atlanta came away with a dominating 45-24 win over New Orleans on a night the city celebrated the 20th anniversary of the reopening of the Superdome following Katrina. LRN.
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6: He did not own any of the companies in the litigation. So we start off at, you know, minus one justice. And then, you know, for 2 hours, the arguments went for 2 hours. It was really just, it was several lawyers and eight justices arguing about something that they really don't understand. I mean, they really don't understand the environment or climate. Their arguments were spent trying to apply air pollution and water pollution cases to climate. There was even talk about, like, how is this like, you know, tobacco litigation or opioid litigation. You know, none of this has anything to do with climate and emissions of greenhouse gases, which are not pollution. You know, they're colorless, odorless, and they're plant food. And so it was very distressing. It wasn't until the very end when the oil industry lawyer got to summarize his case, and he made these two points that, you know, if climate is an issue, it's a federal issue. It's up to Congress. It's a political issue up to Congress. Mm-hmm. And the other point he made was that if this litigation, you know, basically allowing people to sue oil companies in state courts on climate, if that is allowed, then we are going to have a situation where literally anybody in this country can sue anybody. You know, neighbor could sue neighbor on climate.
7: Wow. Yeah, they can. I imagine if I was your neighbor and I can say, you know, I ain't feeling good lately, I'm going to sue you because you got two or three gas guzzling vehicles and I have an electric vehicle. So you could be as simple as that.
6: Yeah, it could be as simple as that.
7: God have mercy. Right. So what does it mean? Yeah. We lose this case. So what is this, besides the billions and trillions of dollars they're going to swipe out the economy, what does it mean? What will they have the right to do? Will this be lower courts that will have a right to do this?
6: So, you know, what's happened so far, there have been about, you know, somewhere between 30 to 50, maybe 60 state and local governments that have sued big oil. You know, their big cities have sued. This case was about Boulder County. States have sued. And they're all suing for climate damages. In the case of Boulder, it was like a wildfire that happened years ago. They want to blame the oil industry for and be able to sue them for billions of dollars in damage.
7: Wow.
6: And so the idea would be that, you know, anybody who's harmed by someone who emits greenhouse gases can sue.
7: Wow.
6: And so presumably that means that, like, if, you know, you were mowing your grass with your gas-powered lawnmower and, you know, your neighbor claimed that there was some bad weather event caused by that, they could sue you.
7: Yeah.
6: And, I mean, and it is just that ridiculous. You know, it's not like there's some sort of de minimis

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2: Breaking news this hour from Town Hall. I'm Rich Thomason. It is a done deal, a merger between Paramount and Warner Brothers Discovery. $110 billion transaction closed this morning. The new company is called Skydance. Multimedia giant, assets spread across a host of platforms, including broadcast and cable networks, streaming and digital platforms, major motion picture, TV, and animation studios. President Trump, who says that gas prices are starting to fall a bit, insists that they'll really tumble once the Iran situation is resolved, and he adds that it shouldn't be long. As for those higher prices at the pump,
3: it's a small price to pay for keeping the world safe, keeping our country safe. They can take out a city. Let them take out Los Angeles. Let them take out San Diego.
2: That tongue-in-cheek suggestion bringing a rebuke from California Governor Newsom. President spoke at a rally in Nebraska. Once again, he's urging voters to cast their ballots as if he were on the ballot. And the president says the U.S. is ready to help Russia after a lab worker died following possible exposure to plague.
4: Russian officials said at first that a woman at an anti-plague research institute died from an unspecified form of the disease, then later said that the woman died from pneumonia. Some reports said nearly 200 people had been quarantined due to possible exposure. Before exiting the White House for a Nebraska rally on Monday, Trump told reporters that we're looking at it very strongly and offered assistance if needed. I'm Mark Mayfield.
2: And President Trump confirms that it was the threat of attack that prompted the U.S. to bring a dozen B-1 bombers back home from a base in the U.K. The rally rolls on this morning on Wall Street. The Dow is up about 278 points, while the NASDAQ Composite Index is ahead 231 and the S&P 60 points higher. More on these stories, townhall.com.
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2: The occasionally violent protests by high school students continue in France.
6: The cause of the students is popular in France, so the protest movement still has momentum, despite the sorry spectacle every day of burnt rubbish bins at school entrance gates and of agitators, many not themselves lycée students, taking on police with stones and homemade fireworks. Yesterday's incident in the northern town of Lens will not have eased the tensions. There, a 15-year-old had his hand blown off. Police said he was foolishly picking up a non-lethal grenade used for crowd control and it went off in his hand. Fellow protesters said the grenade hit him in the hand after it was launched.
2: The BBC's Hugh Schofield in Paris. The Nobel Prize in Physics going to an American professor. The Royal Swedish Academy of Sciences has awarded University of Wisconsin-Madison professor Francis Hausen this year's prize. News and analysis at townhall.com. Well, here's a nutty suggestion for a better night's sleep.
7: A small study found that people who ate 40 grams of walnuts with dinner for 8 weeks slept better and were less drowsy the next day. Walnuts contain melatonin, that's a hormone that regulates sleep, and tryptophan, a chemical the body uses to create melatonin. According to researchers, adding walnuts to your diet regularly can help improve digestion, lower cholesterol levels, balance your mood, and promote healthy aging. Bob Agnew reporting.
2: War Secretary Hegseth recommended it. President Trump approved it. Firing squad will dispatch former Army psychiatrist Nidal Hassan. Sentenced to death for a 2009 mass shooting at Fort Hood, Texas. 13 people were killed, 32 others wounded. Under Army policy, an execution must be carried out within 150 days of presidential approval, but no sooner than 60 days after the authorization. More on these stories, townhall.com.
8: We're tracking out a new system down in the Southern Gulf, in the Bay of Campeche. It looks like this, according to models, will be blossoming into a tropical storm over the coming days, if not a minimal hurricane. Now, good news is that wherever this thing tracks, which appears to be, according to the spaghetti models, anywhere from southeast Louisiana to the Florida Panhandle, it should encounter wind shear on its approach by Friday and Saturday. That would help minimize the storm. Can't take away from the fact, though, that potentially it will be a tropical storm, a minimal hurricane. So we'll be continuing to update you and watch this closely over the coming days. So far, not Isaias, but likely to become tropical storm Isaias pretty soon. Otherwise, over the few days ahead before any weather associated with this arrives, we are under partly cloudy skies and afternoons each day about the middle 80s. Friday, Saturday, and Sunday, increased chances of thunderstorms once again. Ralph Sanji, WGSO.

0: 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We've done the heavy lifting so you can get straight to relaxation. 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
6: 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All righty. Welcome back, Moon Griffon Show. Always a pleasure to be with you. Let's stay in the 5th Congressional District. Representative Gabe Furman joins us. Gabe, how you doing?
7: Hey, Moon. Doing good.
6: All right, Gabe, so, you know, we're getting close. Our early voting's in about 2 weeks, I think, from today. So how do you assess where you are right now in this race, in this district, which includes, I think, 24 parishes? So y'all start up top and work your way down.
7: That's right, and that's what we've done. You know, we got in the race July 1st and wanted to make sure we had Central Louisiana, Grant, LaSalle, Rapides, Avoyelles, Wind Parish, you know, make sure we had our base in really good shape, and it just been working out from there. I was in Monroe yesterday. I'm heading to Tangipahoa Parish and Washington Parish now, and just love where we're at. It seems like we've got all the momentum, and we started TV and radio and digital ads district-wide last week, and the response has really been phenomenal, exceeded all our expectations.
6: Yeah, so what are people telling you, Gabe, if you were fortunate enough to be a congressman, what are they telling you? People have to be in years saying, this is what I want to see from a representative. This is what I want to know about.
7: Well, the main thing I'm hearing is people, they don't want politicians just talking about what they're going to do. I mean, let's face it, anybody can say anything on the campaign trail or on a TV commercial. And, you know, I think what differentiates us and what I've been talking about is what I've actually done. You know, I've actually worked together with other legislators and with stakeholders to pass real meaningful insurance reform. I've passed legislation to stop sex change surgeries on kids. I mean, we've got a record we can actually point to. And then the other thing, Moon, is

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1: Breaking news this hour at Town Hall. I'm Bob Agnew in Washington. New details are out on the fly-Dubai cockpit attack. We get more from correspondent Willie Nelson.
2: The co-pilot who attacked the captain on a fly-Dubai flight from Dubai to Tel Aviv has admitted he planned to crash the plane into a target in Israel. Investigators say he told them he meant to keep flying as normal, then hit Ben Gurion Airport or a building in Tel Aviv. Passengers stopped the attack and the plane made an emergency landing. Officials are still checking whether he had outside help. Willie Nelson, Washington.
1: In Omaha, Nebraska, the doors have just opened at Dunham House, a $14 million project which will treat wounded veterans challenged by moderate to severe traumatic brain injuries. Kate McCauley, president and CEO of the organization Wounded Warriors Family Support, says there's nothing like Dunham House anywhere else in America.
3: I know firsthand by working with veterans, I know what we're doing to help them, and I can tell you, I see it in their eyes that they know they have not been forgotten. And a house like the Dunham House will show them, listen, you have an alternate housing choice. So our doors are open to any of those combat wounded veterans. We would love to have you apply to be here.
1: Kate McCauley adds that the $14 million Dunham House was built without one penny of tax dollars and is funded 100% by private donations from Americans who visit their website at dunhamhouse.org. President Trump is headed back to the Lone Star State for a second time to campaign for the Republican nominee for Senate there. Here's correspondent Laura Winters.
4: President Trump is scheduled to return to Texas to participate in a Republican rally in San Antonio Wednesday night for Ken Paxton, who is running against liberal James Tallarico. The latest Real Clear Politics average of polls finds Paxton trailing Tallarico by just under 3 points, which is within the margin of error. Laura Winters reporting.
1: On Wall Street, the Dow is doing well, up by 349 points. 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
6: 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The mega merger between Paramount and Warner Brothers Discovery closes today. The new company is adopting the name Skydance Corporation. The $110 billion transaction is expected to result in thousands of job cuts because there will be so much duplication. SpaceX stock rocketed 8% higher yesterday, making CEO and founder Elon Musk a trillionaire again. The jump comes as SpaceX has been benefiting from AI infrastructure and other related agreements, Starship and NeoCloud government contracts. For the Wall Street Business Report, I'm Rich Thomason.
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7: Tuesday looking like it's partly cloudy to cloudy at times. We're going to be under a minimal chance of an isolated shower, mainly along the coast. Temperatures are going to be cooperating fairly decently, around the middle 80s, overnight low 70s. But we're watching the southern Gulf. The Bay of Campeche is where an area of disturbed weather is likely to spawn into a tropical depression and ultimately at least a tropical storm, if not even a minimal hurricane. Pretty quickly, though, this system is expected to loop up to the north from southeast Louisiana to the Florida Panhandle Friday into Saturday. So spaghetti models are indicating this general path, nothing defined specifically yet, but it'll start to latch on to more specifics in time over the coming days. We'll be continuing to watch this very closely. If and when it does become a tropical storm, it'll be named Assayas. Ralph Sanji, WGSO. Grand Isle Ladies Fishing Rodeo, October 9th and 10th at the Bridgeside Marina, the foot of the Grand Isle Bridge. GrandIsleEvents.org.

0: If you don't know, Monday is National Muffalata Day. So we are going to have the chef from Napoleon House calling in. They sent us one of their sandwiches. And then we also have, we're not going to rate anything. We're just going to try all the different ones that the city has to offer. We have an original from Central Grocery that I brought from Dornax. And, of course, I have Dornax version and this beautiful Napoleon House version. So I'm going to do a little supply chain first, and I'm going to do a little talk a little bit about the ad, and then we're going to have the chef calling at 12:30, and we are going to be talking muffalatas and whatever else he would like to talk about. So I hope everybody is doing well today. I'm trying to get myself situated over here. I mean, I just have sandwiches galore. So, and I'm super excited because all of y'all know I am the ultimate little New Orleans Irish Italian German Jew girl. So, so I
1: got
0: love,
1: it all covered.
0: I got it all covered. Oh, I don't have any French.
1: Okay.
0: No French, no Polish, but you know, everything else. So we are super excited about the event that is coming up in October. I have a guest coming at 1, Carla Pisano, and she's doing Carla Pisano's Taste of Italy. So this will just fit right in today with her coming. And then with the Taste of Italy, Dornax is doing the world's largest antipasta board.
2: I know. What is an antipasta board?
0: So antipasta is Italian charcuterie.
2: Okay.
0: Basically. Okay. So antipasta is olives, cheese, salami, mortadella, nuts, spreads, all kinds of Parmesan cheese, you know, softer cheeses, hard, you know, just all kinds of stuff. There's 20 regions in Italy, so we're going to try to represent a little something
2: each
0: from
2: region.
0: Each. Yeah, whatever, you know, whatever we can acquire. So we're we've been working on that, trying to get that together. So it's going to be a really nice event. It's at Fulton Street. I know when Carla gets here, she's going to talk about how to get tickets and all of that good stuff. But in the meantime, we're going to be just, like I said, muffalata madness. And it kind of worked today. You know, I had to move my schedule around as usual for everything, because what we're working on right now, for those of us who don't know what's going on in the Jewish calendar, it is Rosh Hashanah this weekend. Well, actually, tomorrow. So we have been working on the challah bread for that, a new, you know, a recipe on that. So we did some of that today because we had some orders, and you know me, I don't like to say no. So I wanted to make sure we were able to have that for the community, because you know we have a lot of communities in our city. We have Irish people, we have Italian people, we have German people, we have Greek people, we have a Jewish population. You know, so there's a lot of different cultures that count on us to have what they need for their special occasions. So that's what we have always prided ourselves on at Dornax, and we are trying to live up to the legend that has been created for us to handle. So, by the great Mr. Dornack and his mother. Yep.
2: Mm-hmm.
0: So, you know, it's been really, you know, it's an honor and a privilege. I always say that, even with the stress and the headaches and all, we really just, you know, enjoy what we do. So, and taking care of everybody. And it really, you know, I get a real sense of accomplishment when I do something that I've never done before. And it was kind of funny. I looked at one of the new bakers today and I'm like, so how many years experience you think I have in a bakery? And he's like, oh, I don't know, a bunch, huh? And I'm like, nope, not really. But cooking and being around stuff like that growing up, and, you know, you can learn things. And if you know what to look for, you can learn something. So, and if you know, there's differences though in a commercial kitchen versus a home kitchen, like ovens and stuff like
2: that. Well, yeah, and you've got,
0: so you
2: got
0: to know to adjust
2: the
0: times. Yeah, but you got to know if you cook, you know, if you're looking at a recipe out of a book that someone's doing at their house at 350, will you take the, you know, you got to take it down a little bit in a big big convection oven. So there's different little tweaking things that you have to, you really have to pay attention to. Mm-hmm. Otherwise, you'll screw your stuff all up.
2: Yeah.
0: So, but we have been working diligently for the past 2 weeks. We've done a few different rounds of the challah bread, And I've given it to a few different customers to try because, I mean, I'm honest. I'm like, I've never baked it before. I've never really eaten. You know, I've tasted it.
2: What
0: but
2: is it?
0: Challah bread is, it's a bread.
2: Is it H-O-L-L-A?
0: No, it's C-H-A-L-L-A-H.
2: Oh, okay.
0: So it's, you'll see it in loaves that are braided long. Mm-hmm. Or you'll see them for Rosh Hashanah that it needs to be in a circle. And in the it's a circle form, and it's a sort of a braid. It's a very pretty bread, or like mm-hmm. a knotted braid. And that represents, I believe, like regeneration, circle of life, things. And then mm-hmm. definitely like a crown. So it's in the shape of a crown. Everything has a symbolism.
2: Yeah,
0: you know?
2: It's really neat.
0: So it is neat. It's like, I guess, their versions of St. Joseph altars. Because,
2: yeah.
0: every you know, there's certain times, you know, brisket is a big thing.
2: Mm-hmm.
0: There's chicken, fish. There's certain like cinnamon, honey, apples. You know, there's just certain pomegranates, certain things that are very specific to each meal that mm-hmm. they do. So we try to have what we can.
2: Mm-hmm.
0: So I was on the brisket, you know, run yesterday, making sure we had enough brisket in the store.
2: Mm-hmm.
0: And, you know, talking with my vendors to make sure we had the other little, you know, horseradish. There's, I don't want to misspeak, but I know on one of the holidays, the horseradish is white, and then the other ones, they have a red horseradish. And if I'm not mistaken, the horseradish, like, represents the blood or, you know.
2: Mm-hmm.
0: So, but I think that is Yom Kippur that they do the red. But I'm not sure. Don't quote me. I'm not claiming to be an expert.
2: But if anybody knows, call
0: us. If anybody knows, give us a call.
2: 504-556-9696.
0: But we do, but like I said, we do try to do what we can to make sure we have what everyone needs. So, and I have been pleasantly surprised, like I said, with our progress on the bread. And, you know, it's been nice getting feedback from, you know, people in the community, mm-hmm. our shoppers, and people that count on us to have this form.
2: Does it taste like French bread?
0: No, it actually, it has a slight kind of sweetness to it.
2: Okay.
0: Not super sweet. I don't even want to say sweet, but it's got a little more egg, like egg yolk in mm-hmm. it. And so it's not a dessert bread, but it's not a French bread. It's kind mm-hmm. of like somewhere in the middle, if
2: yeah.
0: that makes sense.
2: Yeah, that makes sense.
0: And it's just, I mean, there's a lot of non-Jewish people who like it. So mm-hmm. it's got a great flavor. I feel like it would make really good French toast.
2: Yeah, or bread pudding.
0: Or bread pudding, yes. I feel mm-hmm. like it would do that. And mm-hmm. I'm not sure, but I feel like it would, just from, you know, what goes in it.
2: Yeah, yeah,
0: so,
2: yeah, yeah.
0: And I like that the texture is, you know, kind of real smooth in the middle, you
2: mm-hmm.
0: know, at least the one we're making is. So yeah, so we have, like I said, been Jordan a little... one of the little guy, he's getting ready to graduate from Delgado in the pastry program. And
2: awesome.
0: He's really, you know, doing really well, working on that. And like I said, him and I have been working diligently together
2: mm-hmm.
0: to get it together on that. So we are probably going to go to our first break, and we will be back. 504-556-9696. Give us a call.

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0: right, we are back, and let's see. So I am going to talk a little bit about the supply chain for a second. Let's see. I'm trying to find my glasses, though. Let me see. Where are my glasses? Where are my glasses? Let me see. Oh, no. Where are they? Where are they? I thought I had them. Oh, here they are. Okay. I'll be able to see now. Okay. So let's see. What's going on in the supply chain? We have, let's see, white cheddar Cheez-Its are cut until mid-September because of the white cheddar powder shortage. Okay, that sounds really serious. White cheddar powder shortage. Okay. The Camellia Crowder peas will not be available until mid-October. The supply has been diminished. Bumblebee food sardines are experiencing a supply shortage. You know, there's been a really big protein diet going on. A lot of people are eating a lot of canned tunas and canned sardines and different things like that. They are all going to be kind of short because of this shortage is in December. Then we have some Top Care Advantage strawberry lemonade. Oh, wait, I think we have a caller. Do we have a caller? Because what's going on?
1: We have a caller. Okay. We can take a time out. Her name is Linda, and we got listeners out there, Nicole. Lisa Bakke called Linda to tell her to call us because you were talking about Jewish food.
0: Oh, okay.
1: And Linda's Jewish.
0: Oh, well, come on, Linda. Come on. Hello, Linda. How are you?
2: I had a problem with the texting. I got to speak to you a long time, a while ago. It's been a while.
0: Oh, okay. Well, hi. How you doing?
2: Okay. What are you all discussing?
0: What do you mean? What are we discussing? Oh, well, I was just talking about how we're making working on the challah bread recipe because we've had a change in the bakers over there.
2: Oh, okay.
0: So, and they were not real consistent with it for you for the holidays, so I'm trying to get consistency.
2: I do not have recipe one for it.
0: Oh, no, I have a recipe. I've got it under control now.
2: Oh, okay, good. Okay.
0: Never underestimate little old me.
2: No. Well, that's what I was telling Patty. I said, I'm surprised because Dornach has a big Jewish community.
0: Yes.
2: I mean, shopping.
0: Absolutely.
2: And I was wondering why she was questioning, there's so many people.
0: I wasn't questioning anybody. I was getting feedback. I was giving people samples of what we were making.
2: Oh, okay.
0: To make sure we were on track.
2: Okay. It's not usually round. It's more oval.
0: Okay. Well, the people who have ordered it ordered round. And we've done round, and we do an oval loaf at different times of the year. So for this, I have 10 different orders all for round.
2: That's weird.
0: So you may want to talk to your Jewish community because I'm taking orders from Jewish people.
2: Well, that's fine. Oh, no, that's fine. They want round, make round.
0: Yeah, that's specifically round, and I've been fussed at if it's not round. So I'm just following.
2: Well, maybe round for Rosh Hashanah is our next holiday.
0: Yes. That's what I think the next one is.
2: Maybe round. It would make sense to maybe be round for that holiday. I've never heard of that.
0: Yeah, no, I actually looked it up.
2: I'm 90 years old. So.
0: Well, I actually looked it up too. The round represents a crown and maybe rebirth or regeneration.
2: Well, it's a new year, so maybe.
0: Yes.
2: Maybe
0: so that's what the round is all about.
2: Well, that must be why they're on. They would know more than me because I've never heard of that.
0: Yep, nope. And I actually, like I said, I take the advice from the people who are the experts.
2: Oh, I agree with you, yep.
0: I don't argue. I just.
2: And believe it or not, I grew up in the Orthodox community. So, did you know about that? There's three communities.
0: I know a little
2: bit about it. There's Orthodox, Conservative, and Reform.
0: Yes. Did you want to elaborate on those for the listeners?
2: Well, I'm waiting for a plumber. That's why I really don't want to go. You know, enough to be. I can tell you. And you can, add into it. You can,
0: Yeah, I'm actually going to write that down because I might actually
2: you can be
0: talk
2: smart.
0: About that. Yes. I'll be more educated. Okay, so it's Orthodox.
2: There's the Orthodox, which is the most religious.
0: Right, conservative.
2: Conservative.
0: And
2: okay. And there's an old saying that the Jews, they get angry at a meeting, they make their own synagogue, and then they start
0: just
2: another community.
0: Just like the Catholics and
2: Protestants
0: and everybody else,
2: I'm
0: right?
2: Sure,
0: like
2: you
0: the
2: know,
0: rules, do your own way. Oh,
2: and there's the Orthodox, the Orthodox are the most religious, and conservative broke away because it was too religious, but it wasn't religious enough.
0: Mm-hmm.
2: And then there's the Reform.
0: Okay.
2: Which is like the Judaism swept over them, you know.
0: That's like Catholic light,
2: right.
0: Episcopal, right?
2: Absolutely right. You know, just kind of breezed by, and they became, and they're Jewish.
0: Oh,
2: but,
0: goodness.
2: And interesting, in the Orthodox, the service is done in all Hebrew.
0: Right.
2: I mean, there is some English reading.
0: Right.
2: But the conservative is half and half,
0: mm-hmm.
2: and the Reform is mostly all English. Orthodox has no electricity, so they have no music.
0: Right.
2: Oh, wait, my plumber's here.
0: Go ahead, and if you want to call back, feel free to call back.
2: I will. Thank you, Nicole. Thank you. Bye-bye.
0: No problem.
2: Bye-bye.
0: All righty. So there you go. We got a little bit of
1: a
0: lesson on
1: religion
0: on the breakdown. So yeah, I know there are some very strict rules too,
1: mm-hmm.
0: And I'm not going to elaborate on those because I don't know, but I know there is some. I believe there's some fasting, and you're not supposed to. I think you're supposed to be solemn.
1: I asked her when I answered the phone about the red and white horseradish.
0: Mm-hmm.
1: And she said she didn't know anything about that.
0: Okay, well,
1: but she knows that the red horseradish is red because it has beets in it.
0: Yes, it does have beets in it.
1: And it's a little less
0: horseradishy.
1: Yeah.
0: Yeah, the beets probably tame.
1: Mm-hmm. That's what she said. They tame it a little bit.
0: So let's see. Why red horse? I'm gonna look it up. Horseradish for Jewish holiday. Yeah, I know it's like anything. Traditions are traditions. So if it's a religious tradition, whatever, you just want to have it be authentic. So let's see. I don't know if my phone is going to. Oh, here we go. Jewish people use red horseradish during the holiday of Passover to fulfill the biblical commandment of eating mara, which are bitter herbs.
1: Oh, so that's.
0: So Passover's that is
1: around
0: Passover.
1: Easter, right?
0: Yes, that's around Easter. Yeah, and it's for the bitterness of slavery and the harsh, extreme sharpness of the horseradish represents the harshness and cruelty of the bondage endured by the Jews and the ancestors. So, yeah, so why is it red? While the natural horseradish root is white, the version commonly found on the Jewish holiday table is bright red because it's mixed with grated beets and vinegar. So there you go. And visual symbolism representing blood. See? I know some stuff.
1: You knew some stuff.
0: I know some
1: man.
0: Stuff. So that is really interesting. And I probably might not go too much more into this because maybe I'll mm-hmm. do a show on this.
1: Yeah, I think it's a great idea.
0: Mm-hmm, yeah, I have a cookbook that gives a lot of explanations of different things. And then, like I said, I have different people that, you know, I talk to at the store and all.
1: Mm-hmm.
0: And so I might have to do a little show on this.
1: I think that's an excellent idea. I'm going to write that down.
0: You
1: to
0: write
1: remind
0: that down,
1: you.
0: Patty. Don't let me forget. Mm-hmm. So anyway, all right, well, let me get back to the supply chain for a little minute.
1: Yeah, because
0: we have Chef.
1: Chris.
0: All right, I wanted to say Matt. Chris.
1: Chris Montero.
0: Chris Montero is
1: from
0: going to
1: Napoleon
0: be calling us
1: House.
0: At 12:30. So I guess we're going to wait for him to call to sample these beautiful sandwiches. Roll that beautiful bean footage. Okay. So here we go. All right. Dairy frozen Nestle Coffee Mate 16-ounce items are experiencing production issues. So the Coffee Mate Hazelnut, Coffee Mate Mocha, and Coffee Mate French Vanilla are all having problems. Horizon's Whole Milk. And the 2% milk, the gallons, are having complications on their production line. Yogurts have been a problem. Dan and Plain, we're going to another break.
1: Mm-hmm.
0: It's flying by today. All right. Well, if you have any questions about muffaladas, that's what we're going to be talking about next. So we'll have Chris Montero calling in, and we will be sampling some muffaladas. We'll be back.

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12: Louisiana Radio Network, I'm Andrew Greenstein. We continue to keep an eye on a potential disturbance near the Bay of Campeche in the Gulf of Mexico that could impact Louisiana late this week. National Weather Service meteorologist Donald Jones says even though it's October, the sea surface temperatures in the Gulf are still in the mid-80s, which is warm enough to support tropical storm development.
13: These water temperatures do decrease a little bit as it gets further to the north, but still, anything above 80 degrees is warm enough to support tropical activity.
12: The Department of Energy awards Entergy almost $14 million in federal grants to strengthen its power grid in Louisiana, Mississippi, and Arkansas. Kristen Granier, the Director of Federal Infrastructure Policy at Entergy, says part of that money will be used to deploy a dynamic line rating sensor.
14: That's kind of a volleyball-sized device that clamps on our transmission lines, and it basically reads the data of the capacity of that line as it's flowing.
12: Information obtained from the sensor can help it manage its energy infrastructure. LRN.
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17: 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First, enter House of Flesh, an abandoned city morgue where the gruesome legacy of the Carver lives on. But he's not gone. He's changed. And then, prepare to face one of horror's most legendary killers. In Jason Universe, survive the night. 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

0: Okay, we are back, and we are going to get into the Muffalotta Madness now. We have Chef Chris on the phone from Napoleon House, and we are going to talk about the Muffalotta. Hi, Chris. How you doing?
1: I'm great. How are you, Nicole?
0: I'm good. Thank you so much for sending the sandwich for pre-Muffalotta Madness Day, which is Monday. September 14th is National Muffalotta Day. So tell us a little bit about the Napoleon House Muffalotta. I just tasted a bite. I see y'all warmed it for us before it came down here. And it's really tasty. So why don't you tell us what comprises your Muffalotta?
1: A couple of key differences. Most New Orleanians certainly are familiar with Muffalottas and the various different offerings around the city. They vary somewhat, right? Of course, the key components are the bread. For our Muffalotta, we make all of the Muffalotta bread daily at our commissary bakery, which supplies all of the artisan breads for every Ralph Brennan restaurant, from Brennan's to Ralph's in the Park to Napoleon House. But the Muffalotta buns from our commissary keep us really busy, right? So we bring in about 200 whole loaves a day, on average. The majority of those are sold in halves, mm-hmm. half Muffalottas, so therefore that's about 400 orders. But we sell a lot of quarters, too.
0: Mm-hmm.
1: Probably average around, throughout the year, probably 500 or 600 orders of Muffalotta a day to be served here. The distinction between ours are two things. One, in lieu of mortadella, which is what most people are familiar with on a traditional Muffalotta,
0: mm-hmm.
1: ham, salami, mortadella, olive salad, provolone, and Swiss, right, on bread. Many years ago, Joe Impastato, Uncle Joe, the original founder of the Napoleon House, decided he preferred pastrami to mortadella. So do I. It's a much bigger flavor at considerably more expense, but it does alter, the flavors somewhat, and that's unique to the Napoleon House. And secondly, the olive salad itself. And while some people feel like olive salad is comprised of this or that, if you look throughout the various types of olive salads, which is a very traditional Italian condiment, right?
0: Mm-hmm.
1: They can vary to all kinds of ways. Ours has a couple of unique features, whole chickpeas or garbanzos in Italy, right?
0: Mm-hmm.
1: And which you don't see in all of the olive salads. We also utilize two types of olives, Spanish green olives and calamatas and black calamatas. The pickled vegetable, the jardinera is what most people know it as in the olive salad, is a pickled vegetable, which we utilize. But we also have steamed vegetables like corn and pieces of just fresh steamed vegetables that are chopped fine, which is a little bit different. Most of the olive salads just have pickled vegetables. And,
0: have you ever had Central Grocery's olive salad? They have they put cauliflower and carrot in theirs.
1: Correct, which is a traditional jardinera mm-hmm. mix. And we, of course, we do have that. This is an addition to this traditional.
0: Okay.
1: So it's what makes ours somewhat unique. But I would say that if you go to all the various olive salads that you may or may not see in the grocery, they're all going to have slightly different recipes.
0: Yeah, right.
1: Not to say any of them are necessarily right or wrong.
0: Oh,
1: it's
0: no,
1: all
0: right.
1: A preference thing.
0: That's right.
1: You know?
0: That's right.
1: And we're very proud of ours. And when I say ours, of course, I'm referring to the recipes that were handed to us. I'm with Ralph Brennan, right? I've been with Ralph for nearly 30 years as a chef and a general manager. So I adopted all of these recipes from the Impastato family when we acquired the Napoleon House in 2015. So for about 11 years now, and one of the things we did not stray from were the original recipes of what they've been doing at the Napoleon House for the better part of a century,
0: mm-hmm.
1: So we adhere to those recipes.

0: Wasp.
1: Oh, there you go.
0: Yeah,
1: so similar kind of background. My name Montero is, of course, my surname, my father's lineage, and that goes back 8 generations. But my grandmother's name was Mertens.
0: Okay.
1: My grandmother, and she's German, right? And, but her family goes way back of German descent.
0: I think my mom used to Mertens back in the day.
1: Yeah, sure, sure. And the Mertens side of my family married into the Santani family.
0: Okay.
1: So that's my only, so through marriage, I have Santani relationships. So, okay. If you know the Santani house on Canal Street,
0: I
1: was very
0: well
1: known.
0: Tracy Santani, so I know it
1: right.
0: Very
1: so
0: well.
1: All the Santanis are my cousins through marriage, right? Through the Merton side. So, yeah, I'm like you. I've got all these various roots. So, and that's the only Italian link. A lot of people associate my name with Italian, with Sicilian, because it's Montero. It sounds Italian to some people.
0: Different vowels.
1: Yep. Oh, it's a normal. It's a very traditional Northern Spanish name.
0: Yeah.
1: But I did run. I did manage Ralph's original restaurant, Baco, for many years.
0: Oh,
1: so people just assume, since I was the chef for 17 years, that I was Italian. But it's not Spanish. It's I embrace all of those cultures. You know.
0: Yeah, Baco and, is
1: of
0: one
1: course,
0: of my favorites.
1: Yeah. Oh, yeah. Yeah. I was there for a long time.
0: That was
1: for
0: the
1: a
0: first
1: long
0: place
1: time.
0: We ever really had the roasted garlic.
1: Yeah,
0: we still, you take your to go home, and they did it like a foil swan. Baco was the best.
1: Yeah, very dear to my heart because that was Ralph's original, solely owned restaurant. That was the first restaurant of the Ralph Brennan Restaurant Group. After he started with his sister at Mr. B's,
0: right?
1: And then we opened with Baco, and that's when I came on board. I came on board in late 1980s.
0: So
1: and,
0: where were you before Baco?
1: Oh, before Baco, I really was out of the restaurant business for a while. I ran nightclubs for a friend of mine. I was in that hospitality industry, but in a different field. But originally, my first work in restaurants was way back in the late 1970s when I worked in the French Quarter for Daniel Bono, and I worked at Louis XVI for a long way back, the original one at the Marie Antoinette Hotel, before it moved and so on. And those were kind of the origins of my culinary career. Left it for a while, came back, and went directly to work for Ralph after about a 25-year absence from the restaurant industry.
0: Wow.
1: And and it's been a great ride with Ralph ever since. I've been involved in every one of our restaurants over the last years. I also am the general manager and chef of Cafe Noma in the New Orleans Museum of Art.
0: Oh, wow.
1: And we've done a lot of it. If you haven't been there since COVID, we've really changed that.
0: Oh, I need to get to the museum. I haven't been in a while, but I love the museum. Well, so do y'all have anything special going on Monday for National Muffalata Day?
1: We've got all kinds of fun stuff.
0: Can we go to a break early? Let's go to a break so that that way we don't have to interrupt you. So we will come back with all the fun Muffalata Madness festivities at Napoleon House on Monday. Stay tuned.

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1: Hey, it's the King Dude. 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
4: 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Day at 5.

0: Okay, we are back, and we are going to have Chris tell us now, how do you get involved in Muffalotta Madness at the Napoleon House on Monday?
1: Well, the best way to get involved is show up sometime shortly before 11 o'clock. We have a line typically for events like this, but we'll accommodate everyone that shows up in short order. We open the doors at 11. We will have, for the day, to celebrate Muffalotta Day, we'll have a BOGO offer, buy a quarter muffalotta, which is what most people order for an individual, right? You buy one quarter, you get a quarter free. So that's going to be all day Monday to celebrate Muffalotta Day. The first 50 guests, we're giving out a really cool muffalotta special edition pin, a lapel pin that we had custom made for us that are kind of cool. And there'll be a live performance by a dance group known as the Muffalottas.
0: I hear
1: a lot of fun, right? And we have ties to them through some of our employees, et cetera. So we're excited to host them, and they'll be entertaining our guests. They'll be here when we open also. And then lastly, for the entire day, we'll be selling all of our merch, which are T-shirts, hats, really cool refrigerator magnets, Christmas ornaments that feature Napoleon House, Napoleon himself, Pim's Cups, and of course, Muffalottas. And we'll be selling all of those cool items. They're extremely popular, and we're proud of them. That's become a real hot item for us over the last few years. And all of that will be throughout the day, starting at 11 o'clock until we close on Monday.
0: And what time do y'all close?
1: We close presently at 9 p.m., but we are about to switch to busy season where we'll stay up until 10. So this Monday, we're open from 11 a.m. till 9 p.m.
0: And will y'all stay if there's people still standing in the streets begging for muffalottas?
1: we'll continue to serve if we have a crowd, yes.
0: got to make sure.
1: One never knows.
0: That's right. Will y'all have any special cocktails or wine, beverages, anything special like that, or just the regular bar menu?
1: The regular bar menu, but of course, Napoleon House is, if not just for muffalottas, we're famous for our Pim's Cups, which are, we sell more Pim's here than anywhere in the world. Any single entity in the world are sold at the Napoleon House, not in London, not in the original bar, which is amazing, right? We get that information from the Pim's distillery in Scotland, because we introduced Pim's to America. When I say we, I'm talking about the Impastato family, right?
0: Right.
1: 100 years ago. Mm-hmm. So we're really proud of that. We'll be serving all of our muffalotta specialty Pim's Cups, our original Pim's Cups throughout the day. But all of our specials are really focused on muffalotta for Muffalotta Day.
0: Well, that sounds like it's going to be a great day. And I'm sure y'all will have an absolutely fabulous turnout. And it'll be a great success. Everything else that y'all do, right?
1: I am confident that we'll please our guests, yes.
0: Okay, well, that is awesome. Well, so aside from the Napoleon House, Muffalotta, because we have three here, because of course when we were talking about this, I brought, because we sell the Central Grocery one, which is the original, and then, Dornax does their own version of the Muffalotta. So, do you have, aside from yours, do you have one that you like, or do you just love y'all's and then that's it? It's the end all.
1: Of course not. No, I mean, my palate is as broad and as rangy as the next person's, mm-hmm. and depending on the mood. I mean, we hold the distinction of doing this hot muffalotta. We serve it, serve style as opposed to a deli style. But many people prefer a cold deli style muffalotta, and that's perfectly fine. But if you want one with melted cheese and, served at the table, then we're very popular for that. We enjoy, many people recommend ours. I have found, because of Jazz Fest, that DeMartino's has a really great
0: muffalotta. I was going to mention DeMartino's.
1: And then I would say that the one that's closest to ours is my friend Donald Link at Cochon.
0: Mm-hmm.
1: Cochon Butcher serves a really, it's smaller, but it's similar to ours. It's got all these premium meats and really great version, and he toasts that also.
0: Yes.
1: Because I just find that Sicilian loaf, right, that classic Sicilian loaf of bread is best when it's toasted, right? And you get a bit of And you really don't do it justice to take it to go. Although, you know, it's as close as we can get to heat it and take it to go. But having it served right out of the oven when it's toasted is really good.
0: The only thing I say that you can't do to a muffaletta is put mayonnaise on it.
1: Oh, correct.
0: No mayonnaise on a meatball sandwich. No mayonnaise on a muffaletta.
1: Right. How about really cold press extra virgin Sicilian olive oil? I mean, that's the condiment. That's what it needs to be painted with. And
0: I have something I call D-word mayonnaise, and it's Parmesan cheese mixed with good olive oil.
1: Sure. Yeah.
0: I'm not going to say the word because it'll offend people, but. But that's what I like. I like the
2: Italian.
0: And that is kind of one of the things I find a little different. I'm about to take a bite of a central one, but I feel like they put some Parmesan cheese or something in theirs that make, because the store, ours doesn't have that flavor and yours didn't, but there's some little nuanced difference in the flavor of the central one that I'm trying to pinpoint. And I think that's what it is. I think they put a little Parmesan cheese somewhere.
1: Very well could be. I'm not certain, but I'm a fan also.
0: Oh yeah. So I've never had the Napoleon House one. It's fabulous, and I love that it was warmed when we got it. So even at room temperature, warmed, it was still great. The bread was nice and toasted on top, soft in the middle. It was great. I've never had one before from y'all, so I'm glad I got to do this.
1: If you enjoyed it that way, then one of these days you've got to come be my guest at Napoleon House and experience it, the absolute perfection, which is right out of an oven, right?
0: Okay.
1: And with that melted cheese.
0: I think you'll
1: see why so many of the locals recommend us and send their friends here.
0: Yes, I'll do it, but not Monday like Patty just said. I'll come on a slow day. Maybe my husband and I will break away from work. And down there and have a sandwich. So
1: make sure you let us know. We'll be happy to let you be our guest.
0: Okay, great. Well, that sounds good. Well, I do thank you for calling in and sending the sandwich for us to talk about and share with everybody. And if you didn't know that the Napoleon House, if you're living under a rock and didn't know that the Napoleon House had a muffaletta, go check it out. Even if you don't make it down Monday, go any day. Sounds like they're ready for you. No matter what. So bring your appetite and go get one of those beautiful sandwiches. So we thank you a lot. And if you ever have anything else going on, always feel free to email Patty and say, I have something going on. Get me on the show. We're happy to have you anytime.
1: Fantastic. My pleasure.
0: All righty. And good luck. Y'all have a great event.
1: Thank you very much. Take care.
0: All righty. You too.
1: Bye-bye.
0: Bye-bye. All right. So
2: that was yummy.
0: It was yummy. It was very good. And I was surprised how good it was, even though it cooled off.
2: Yeah.
0: Yeah,
2: because it was warm when I picked them up.
0: So I can remember as a child, I remember one time. Okay, so my dad being 100% Anglo-Saxon, Scotch-Irish, English, never understood my mom's Italian-ness. Mm-hmm. And how she wanted to be more Italian than anything else. But that's just kind of how it is.
2: Yeah, it is.
0: So one day, my dad would always kind of make fun of my mom with the muffaletta. Well, one day my dad took me down to the Riverwalk, to the Moonwalk. This was when I was like 10. So he had on his nice khaki pants, and my dad was very together and kind of like Jody, tucked in shirt and neat and clean fingernails. And he came home and he had that Texas accent. He's like, I got this olive oil all over my pants from this muffaletta. My mom's like, where'd you get a muffaletta from? What are you talking about? And he's like, well, me and Nicole went down the Central into the Moonwalk and ate a muffaletta. And she's like, oh, okay. So it was kind of funny. So my dad even took me for muffalettas. But that's just one of my things from life I remember.
2: Oh, yeah.
0: Yeah. We'd go down there all the time. And my grandfather, between that and Rocky and Carlos, Emmanuel's Hot Tamales.
2: There you go.
0: Those are the three mainstay.
2: That bring back memories.
0: And then the Emmanuel's Hot Tamales would be like midnight.
2: Oh, absolutely.
0: And you remember the hole in the wall that you'd go get them, and they wrap them in the newspaper.
2: When you opened it up, it was all kind of grease on the newspaper.
0: It was the best. It really was. So, all right. Well, we are going to get ready for Carla Pisano and her Taste of Italy that we are participating in, along with the Italian Barrel, who is a big sponsor.
2: It's Italian Day today.
0: It is Italian Day. It just kind of worked out. Sometimes when I juggle, throw things up in the air, it all falls into place.
2: That's right.
0: So I'm going to go grab Carla and bring her in, and we will be back back with some more muffalata and Italian talk.

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4: Breaking news this hour at Town Hall. I'm Bob Agnew in Washington. Tankers are moving again through a waterway that Iran tried to close down.
5: Exports out of the Persian Gulf topped 14 million barrels a day last week, the first time since the Iran war began, up more than 200% from the March lows. A Swiss energy analyst says Iran's regime has lost control of the strait, and the only tankers still not getting through are Iranian. Tehran is still threatening traffic, but the oil is moving. Willie Nelson, Washington.
4: One of the world's wealthiest men has again taken his place as a member of a very exclusive club. In fact, he's thought to be the club's only member.
6: After SpaceX stock rocketed 8% higher on Monday, CEO and founder Elon Musk became a trillionaire again. The stock price spike comes as SpaceX has been benefiting from AI infrastructure and other related agreements, Starship and NeoCloud government contracts. Rich Thomason reporting.
4: It sounds like it could be the making of Hollywood's next medical science fiction series, but it's all too real. The U.S. continuing to monitor reports of a Russia plague death involving a female researcher in Siberia. Correspondent Laura Winters has the latest reaction from Secretary of State Marco Rubio, who's traveling in Iceland.
7: Information continues to leak out about what actually happened to the Russian researcher in Siberia, who reportedly died after being exposed to plague bacteria in a broken vial. Secretary of State Marco Rubio asked if this lab death is possibly related to Russia's bioweapons program.
8: Maybe it's bigger than we thought. We don't know, but I think it would be reckless at this moment, given the limited information we still have, to speculate about what this might or might not be, or what this is or what this isn't. Suffice it to say, we're watching it very closely.
7: Laura Winters reporting.
4: A winning session so far. On Wall Street, the Dow is up by 276 points, the NASDAQ up 216. More from townhall.com.
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4: New numbers show customs agents working at ports along the southwest border have caught more than 11,000 people on the terror watch list. Experts say those are migrants who, under the Biden administration, would have slipped right across the border between the ports. Not happening now, though, according to Art Arthur with the Center for Immigration Studies.
10: They have sealed the border, pushing those people, funneling them to the ports of entry themselves.
4: And he says that other than that effort, people could get in outside the ports. A very different story. The Border Patrol only caught about 100 people on the terror screening database. Also at townhall.com, former Army psychiatrist Nidal Hassan, who was sentenced to death for a 2009 mass shooting at Fort Hood, Texas, is set to be executed by firing squad. Under Army policy, an execution must be carried out within 150 days of presidential approval, which has now been granted. Breaking news at townhall.com.
11: Tuesday looking like it's partly cloudy to cloudy at times. We're going to be under a minimal chance of an isolated shower, mainly along the coast. Temperatures are going to be cooperating fairly decently, around the middle 80s, overnight low 70s. But we're watching the southern Gulf. The Bay of Campeche is where an area of disturbed weather is likely to spawn into a tropical depression and ultimately at least a tropical storm, if not even a minimal hurricane. Pretty quickly, though, this system is expected to loop up to the north from southeast Louisiana to the Florida Panhandle Friday into Saturday. So spaghetti models are indicating this general path, nothing defined specifically yet, but it'll start to latch on to more specifics in time over the coming days. We'll be continuing to watch this very closely. If and when it does become a tropical storm, it'll be named Isaias. Ralph Sanji, WGSO.
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0: Okay, we are back, Nick at Noon here, and we have Carla Pisano in the studio, and we are eating muffaladas, tasting Chianti, and we're about to talk about Carla Pisano's Taste of Italy.
1: Hey, everybody.
0: And it all just fit in.
1: It all fits in, right?
0: So wait, real quick. So you're from...
1: Buffalo, New York.
0: Yes.
1: I grew up in Italian. Yeah. On both sides of my family. So I'm like 90%. Last name's Pisano. It doesn't get more Italian than that. Grew up in Buffalo, went to school in Chicago, and fell in love with food. And I was a news anchor for a long time. Then moved, that was brought, yesterday marked my 11 years moving to Louisiana.
0: Oh, wow. Well,
1: so I just celebrated my 11th anniversary moving to Louisiana, but I started in Baton Rouge, never stepped foot in the state of Louisiana. Until I moved here, which is crazy.
0: Yeah.
1: But I fell in love with it. And I worked in the news at WGNO in New Orleans and then quit. And I've just been a full-time social media marketer in the food scene and helping businesses and events and now creating my first event.
0: Yeah, there you go. So, and it's going to be a great one. It is going to be at Fulton Street. And
1: yes.
0: So tell us the date again.
1: Yeah. So it's, we're 1 month away.
0: Yes.
1: It's Thursday, October 8th from 6 to 10 on Fulton Street. You know, we have Fulton Square where Caesars has their property. So it's going to be right there from Poydras to Lafayette Street, and it's all-inclusive. So your ticket gets you all you can eat, drink, Italian wine, food, cocktails, dessert, beer, and we're beating out the record, of course, with the world's largest antipasti board sponsored by Dornax. And I'm so happy that I have you guys involved with that. It's going to represent all 20 regions of Italy. This has never been done ever. Just imagine walking up to a 34-foot board, nearly 200 pounds. The board is going to be built by Jonathan Berticelli, who is the King Cake Baby creator.
0: Okay. Right.
1: So he's an Italian sculptor artist.
0: Right.
1: And so he's building it. And I can't wait to see his design. Because it's not going to be like a traditional board.
0: Right, right, right.
1: Like, I think he's going to make it like a gondola at the ends.
0: Yeah, so I was kind of thinking, I hope, like, it'll, you know, not just straight. Like, we have some kind of organic flow to kind of do with it. Because we're really excited.
2: So it's going to be like an Italian pirogue?
0: No, it's going to be, it'll be crooked.
1: Well, I don't know if it's going to be crooked because it's so long and large, but everyone's got to be able to reach to get to the food too.
0: Right.
1: So, but we'll see. I mean, we're going to be building it together and just to have all 20 regions represented. Mm-hmm. I mean, who has ever experienced that where you walk up to a thing and be like, oh, this is the Parma region. This is, you know, like that's going to be cool. So cool.
0: Yeah.
1: And then we also have official wine sponsor is Ruffino Wine. So for cocktails, you guys are going to get wine. Red, white, we have, of course, Chianti, which we're sipping right now, white Pinot Grigio, we're going to have Prosecco, of course, and then we got Campari Group with Aperol Spritzes, Campari Negronis, we have Amaro tastings with International, actually just finalized that this morning International Wine and Spirits, Inc. They're going to have an Amaro tasting. We have homemade limoncello made by Mid-City Pizza.
0: Ah,
1: so delicious.
0: That's my buddy.
1: Shout out to Tony Cretello.
0: Yeah.
1: It's so good. He actually had me come by the other day to taste it. It's so great. And then what else do we have? Oh, we have Lyle's Coffee Company. They're going to be doing espresso, affogato, and creating Tito's Espresso Martinis.
0: Oh, wow. Okay. Well, that is all going to be just...
1: Yeah.
0: It's going to be fabulous.
1: I mean, and for $100 for a ticket, you're getting all of that.
0: Right?
1: And then a VIP gets you in an hour earlier at 6 p.m. So from 6 to 10, $150, all you can eat and drink. I mean, and we're going to have live entertainment by the Glowworm Trio.
0: Okay.
1: We have entertainment by Frenchman Street Productions and then Dome Collective DJing.
0: Okay, cool. And then what we're going to do is we will put all the information on my podcast page so you can go there to link to go buy tickets.
1: Yes.
0: Or is there a website also that... if they don't want to go to the WGSO page, where would somebody go?
1: Yeah, you would just go to Eventbrite and search Carla Pisano's Taste of Italy in New Orleans, and it should pop right up. But get your tickets, guys. It's limited spots. The space isn't that large, and they are selling fast. So lock in your ticket now. We have limited VIP tickets left.
0: Okay. All right. So y'all heard that here first. So make sure you get it. So what is your favorite part about being Italian?
1: I think just the personality it comes with. I just love being like this, you know, confident, fun, love food. I just love that zest that I have in me is because I'm Italian.
0: Yeah.
1: And I think that's why I have this job of, you know, loving food and finding out the history behind things. Like, that's where I get it from. I really think it's from this Italian blood that I have in me. Yeah. And, you know, Buffalo, New York, where I grew up, it's very Italian.
0: Yes.
1: The area I grew up in was called Little Italy. And, you know, everyone I was around was Italian. I grew up, my first job was working at an Italian cafe. They were from the Puglia region. So it's like, it's just instilled in me. And I just, when I go back to the country, it's just the motherland. You're just, feel it in your blood. Like, and every time I travel, I just went to Spain. I end up like falling in love with all these Italian people, you know?
0: Yeah, they just kind of like migrate to you.
1: Yeah, they migrate, you know? What about you?
0: What do I love about being Italian? It's just so cool. Now, I love the history of how the people came here. I like the stories of what, like, my family specifically went through when they got here from Sicily, because my family was Sicilian. So there's a lot of talk about, you know, how they were mistreated and they were spit on and they were treated like dogs in the street, and they overcame and they were so strong. My great-grandparents didn't speak a lick of English. They had a little small dirt floor grocery store, and they had more money than God that my grandfather pissed away at the racetrack, you know, over the years, you know.
1: Amazing.
0: But just the resilience and the strength of the Italians, and they're not victims.
1: Right.
0: You know,
1: they're really hard workers.
0: They're really hard workers. They're very, you know, they don't always say, oh, this is what happened. You know, it's just like they've just, you know, they just took the world.
1: Yeah.
0: By it the horns. And
1: I think that's why when I moved down south, like, obviously in the Northeast, it's so prominent being Italian. Everyone talks about it.
0: Yeah.
1: But then when I came down south and I come to New Orleans and I'm like learning all about the culture, and I got integrated with the Italian community in Baton Rouge and then eventually New Orleans with the American and Italian Cultural Center with Frank Maselli. And then now creating this event, like, throughout this 11-year history of me being here and seeing, like, wow, people really aren't talking that much about being Sicilian, because everyone, like, there's so many Sicilians down here. I think it got kind of glazed over because, first off, when they came here, like you said, they couldn't talk about it. They didn't want to say that they
0: were. They had to change their
1: names. They tried to be more white in a sense, right? And so, like, it kind of, like, the Cajun culture kind of, like, that's now the identity of New Orleans area, but really the Sicilians had a huge part. I mean, we had the largest macaroni factory in the 1800s or in early 1900s was created here in New Orleans. We have the muffalata that was invented
0: here.
1: We have the barbecue shrimp from Pascal's Minelli that was invented by a Sicilian. And there's so many more things that, like, the Italians did for this culture.
0: And then, all right, so you're from Buffalo, and you know, at the store every year we do a St. Joe's Falter.
1: Yeah.
0: So that is something that's really indicative of the South. But I know they do them in New Jersey some. Like, you'll see them a little bit in the Northeast. But that's something that really, in New Orleans and this area, is very, I mean, St. Joseph's Day week, I mean, you can't throw a rock and not hit an altar in a church or somebody's
1: house.
0: Or a
1: hotel.
0: Or, you know, it's just, it's, so, and this will be the fourth year we do the one at the store. We do a pretty nice one at the store. So
1: I can't wait to go this year.
0: Yeah, it's you know, it's a process. So did you grow up, did they have those in Buffalo when you were growing
1: we
0: up?
1: Did,
0: or was it kind of intermittent?
1: Yeah, it wasn't as big as it as I'd noticed down
0: here. Well, I think it's because of all the, it's kind of more Sicilian than just Italian. So, because the famine was in Sicily.
1: Yeah,
0: so,
1: that's true.
0: So, you know, and if you look at, we've talked about this before, how the boot is shaped. If you look at how, where New York is and where Sicily is, it kind of explains how some people ended up in California and Chicago and New York. And then, you know, the different, you know, we've talked about that on other shows, but the New Orleans, I think, has a more Sicilian population than a Northern or Central Italian population.
1: And I'm both. I'm both Sicilian and, like, Central Italy. Yeah. But the thing is, in general, America is, if you are Italian blood, 80%, I think, is the percentage that are Sicilian. So it is higher. So most of the Sicilians came here for work. And
0: they did.
1: And especially New Orleans, it's all Sicilian.
0: Yes.
1: Like, you're never going to meet
0: oh,
1: an Italian. Like,
0: very,
1: it's really Sicilian.
0: Actually, funny. Margaret had a friend she went to school with. All right, wait. We're going to go to a break. You want to go to the break now, and then we'll start that story. Okay. Mm-hmm. So we will be back with more muffalata and Italian talk.
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0: We have a New Yorker in the house. No sleep till Brooklyn.
1: Hey.
0: So, all right. So we were just sitting here talking. So I think all three muffalatas are good, and they all just have a little different, you know, not taste, but just different, like, shush to each one.
1: Yeah, for sure.
0: They all have their own little distinctive difference, but they're all great.
1: Oh, they're all amazing. It's really hard to mess up, I think, a muffalata if you have really good ingredients, you know? Mm-hmm. You know, good bread, good olive spread, good meats. You really can't go wrong with it. And I do love that. I mean, the Dornak's bread, who doesn't love your St. Joseph bread, you know?
0: It's so good.
1: It's so good. And then Napoleon House having more of a brioche bread, and then they heat it. It's a very different flavor, and with the pastrami.
0: Yeah, now they make their bread in the commissary as well.
1: Interesting.
0: So that's a Brennan's made bread. So every single one of them, I know our bread is made. I'm not sure if Central makes their own bread.
1: No, Central is Leinheimer.
2: They don't.
0: Oh, Leinheimer. Yeah.
1: With DeMartino's.
0: Okay, yeah. So DeMartino's and Central's going to have the same bun.
1: Yes,
0: but
1: DeMartino's, Pete, the owner, he gets a special size roll.
0: Oh, that's right. He does oversized hamburger bun.
1: Yes. That's pretty much what it looks like. And so the bread to meat to cheese and olive spread ratio is nice and even.
0: Yeah.
1: So when you take that bite, it's not too bready.
0: Yeah. Mm-hmm. Yeah.
1: Yeah.
2: So I think the Napoleon House one is more what you expect when you go to a restaurant and you order a sit-down muffalata.
1: I agree.
2: It's not like grabbing a muffalata or grabbing a roast beef po' boy and taking it home and eating it.
0: Yeah.
2: The one from the Napoleon House is made
0: for presentation.
2: For dining it.
1: Yeah, and it's heated, right?
2: It's
1: nice and melted. Yeah.
0: The first heated muffalata I ever had, I actually had from DeMartino's probably, God, I don't even want to say how long ago because it's going to make me sound old.
1: I mean, he's been around for 51 years.
0: Well, it was about 35 years ago when I had it, and it was when they were just on the West Bank, and maybe he had one other place, but it was long before Covington.
1: Yeah.
0: And, it was a friend of mine. He used to always go get them, and he liked them because they were heated. And see, growing up, I mean, it was like Central Grocery was it. Well, or Dornak's. My mom would pick them up at Dornak's sometimes. But it was like Central Grocery was the only muffalata you were allowed to eat at one time in my house. And it was like,
1: then the different meats, you know, like everyone is using different meat providers. Yeah. So, yeah. Yes. I mean, DeMartino's gets his from the Northeast. It's, I think it's Sir, I can't remember the name. Mm-hmm. I don't even want to say the wrong name. But anyway, and he uses soppressata instead of salami. Mm-hmm. So it just depends.
0: Yeah. So we do salami, the ham, the mortadella, the provolone.
1: And then your olive spread.
0: Olive salad. And then I don't know if we put another meat on there.
1: And you guys are making your olive salad.
0: No, we do so many. We don't. We do enough stuff from scratch. Yeah. Come on, call it out.
1: Wait, so talk about when you're building this board and like connecting. Like, how has it been like getting all the different meats, cheeses, olives, and stuff from all the regions of Italy?
0: Well, I've been actually letting Montana handle a lot of that, and we're actually kind of pulling it. We don't have it all in our hands yet. We have it all like linked out, but it's been fun going through all the different things and learning what ties to each region, and then the different cheeses and like the softer cheeses. You know, like you just usually when you think Italy, you think Parmesan cheese and mortadella, and I mean not mortadella, provolone, and you know, but like there's
1: so much more.
0: Yeah. And then the nuts and the olives and the fruits. I mean, it's just...
1: And the different breads.
0: And the breads, So we're going to...
1: It's a lot, but it's going to be so cool.
0: It's going to be great. Yeah, I actually just talked to her the other day about we need to get a cart together so we can start getting one as it all starts coming in.
1: Yeah.
0: Get it all together and centrally located. And once I have it all in my hands where I can really, like... evaluate and pick, I'll have a little bit more of an opinion.
1: Yeah.
0: So maybe in a couple of weeks right before the event, you can come back and we can maybe do a little sampling of what's going to be there.
1: Yeah, we should definitely do that. And of course, I'm going to be coming by and doing a video at Dornak's.
0: Okay. That sounds good. So what else do you want to like share with the audience about what you do and how you... Well, it was funny. Tony and... Was it somebody else from Italian American, or was it Nick and Tony, but we were talking about when we were little, they used to have an event at the piazza that had what had a bocce ball tournament, and then it had different booths and vendors. It was more like an Italian fair, mm-hmm. but it was like a family day kind of thing, and it was kids and grown-ups, and, you know, they'd have a mass, and then, you know, you do, you know, so it's kind of cool that Jason called me and was like, hey, let's get involved in this thing, because yeah. I was like kind of talking to Tony about, why is an Italian American? We need to bring back like the family day kind of thing.
1: Exactly. So. And that's why Joe Maselli, right, started mm-hmm. those like big part, those big parties at the piazza, mm-hmm. right? Mm-hmm. Back in the 80s.
0: Yes.
1: I mean, they were like
0: yep.
1: a big deal. And obviously I wasn't here then. But I have no, we have the beautiful event that takes place in Kenner.
0: Mm-hmm.
1: And then of course the Italian American St. Joseph Society does the parade mm-hmm. and the pasta lunch during mm-hmm. St. Yep. Joseph's weekend. But I'm like, we need more big parties, like yeah. let's do a big celebration. Obviously I'm heavily involved with events in the city and promoting restaurants and the food scene, and it just all came together. I've been thinking about this for 3 years, and I mm-hmm. finally just like was able to get it together, and the amount of support that I'm getting from the community mm-hmm. shows like, okay, this was supposed to be done mm-hmm. because everyone's excited.
0: Oh yeah.
1: Yeah, ticket sales are doing well, and so many great businesses are like Dornax are part of it. And it's just, I just can't wait for everyone to come together, all the Italians, and just celebrate each other. I think we need to come together more and, mm-hmm. you know, do more events like this.
0: Absolutely. It's not just about St. Joseph's Day.
1: No, it's not just about St. Joseph's Day. It should be all the time.
0: Yeah. So there's another very popular, well-known restaurant involved, the Italian Barrel. So
1: yes.
0: Do you want to talk a little bit about the Italian Barrel and their involvement? And because they're pretty important to the event as well.
1: Yeah, so the Italian Barrel is our title sponsor. And if you haven't been, they are in the French Quarter, right by the French Market. And I feel like it's our true European restaurant. Like when you go sit at the Italian Barrel outside, you really feel like you're in Europe. Mm-hmm. And it's our only true Northern Italian restaurant that we have here. They have new owners that took over, Kevin Cates and Lori Cates. Mm-hmm. They're from the Dallas area, but their kids grew up here, and they took over the restaurant from Samantha, the previous owner. And they are just bringing really good recipes to the menu. And if you haven't been back in a while, go back, because the new chef is phenomenal. And they are focusing on Northern Italian. So you could get...
0: Which is hard to get here because everything is Southern
1: correct.
0: Italian.
1: Correct, yeah.
0: So for people who don't know what Northern Italian food is, certain items... Mm-hmm. Talk a little bit about that. Like, what is the difference between Northern Italian and Southern Italian? For those who, I mean, there's more to Italian food than lasagna, meatballs, and red gravy.
1: Yeah.
0: Oh, and then that's another question. Is it gravy or sauce?
1: I say sauce. Okay. I mean, I grew up with sauce.
0: All right. All right, Dante is scanning.
1: But gravy, I mean, if you technically think about it, it's because there's meat drippings
0: right.
1: in it.
0: That
1: right.
0: That is exactly
1: so now we
0: the
1: get
0: difference.
1: It.
0: Okay. So we're going to go to a break, and then we'll talk about the Italian Barrel so we don't have to interrupt that.
2: Give the date of the event again. You got 10 seconds.
0: Oh.
1: Yep, Italian, Carlo Bisogno's Taste of Italy, presented by the Italian Barrel on Thursday, October 8th from 6 to 10 on Fulton Street.

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1: If you relate to these clips playing in the background, there you go. 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
7: Louisiana Radio Network, I'm Jeff Palermo. The National Hurricane Center says there's now a 90% chance of Invest 92 in the southwestern Gulf developing into a tropical cyclone within the next 48 hours. National Weather Service meteorologist Jacob Zarang says conditions are favorable for development over the next couple of days.
8: The wind shear that has been tampering activity this season has weakened. It's not as strong currently where it's at in the Gulf, and it's expected to stay weak for the next couple of days before the system gets pulled to the north, and then the shear will increase after that.
7: A landfall late this week is expected between southeast Louisiana and Florida. About 90 Louisiana babies die in their sleep environment each year, which is why state officials are urging parents and caregivers to have babies sleep on their backs in their own sleep space. DCFS Secretary Rebecca Harris says adults should never share a bed with a baby under any circumstance.
9: The best thing that we can do for our babies is put them in their beds by themselves for sleep.
7: LRN.
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0: Okay, we are back, and we're talking to Carla about the event and Italian Barrel. So we're going to talk about Italian Barrel for a little while, because in New Orleans, we were talking about the Sicilian population, and it's so strong and so evident and so prominent. But there is another part of Italy. Well, there's actually a couple of other parts. There's Central Italy,
1: a whole country.
0: And there's Northern Italy. So Italian Barrel has more of a Northern Italy type
1: yes.
0: menu. So tell people what that is, how it's different than your typical Southern Italian.
1: Yeah, I mean, every region has, and there's 20, has all different foods. Mm-hmm. They have different, you know, soil, different mm-hmm. olives. Like they say the Puglia region is more, has the best olive oil in the South. You have the Campania region, which is by Napoli. That's got where the buffalo mozzarella, mm-hmm. that's where gnocchi's from, mm-hmm. and cannelloni. And then you go to Sicily, that's where arancini and mm-hmm. the cannoli is from. Northern Italian, you have ravioli, you have Parmesan, like that's where Bologna is, mm-hmm. and that is the food capital of Italy.
0: Mm-hmm.
1: So you got prosciutto mm-hmm. de Parma, you got pecorino romano, mm-hmm. you got Parmesan Reggiano. Actually, I don't know about pecorino romano, but Parmesan Reggiano, mm-hmm. that's Northern Italian. Mm-hmm. So it's just different cheeses, and it's mm-hmm. more like that. They just say that that area has the best food, which I haven't explored completely yet. Have you been to Bologna?
0: No,
1: or Parma?
0: So
1: that's next on my list, especially being a foodie.
0: Mm-hmm.
1: So Italian Barrel is trying to like just stay within that region. The wines are only from there.
0: Mm-hmm.
1: The food influence is only from there. You know, you got tiramisu and mm-hmm. all that as well. So it's just such a fantastic restaurant, and I just love. It's a such perfect timing doing Taste of Italy event, because we also had Procida that just opened up,
0: mm-hmm.
1: who's also going to be part of the event, and they, the owner, Chevelle and Alessandro, are from Italy.
0: Mm-hmm.
1: So it's a really true Italian
0: right.
1: restaurant,
0: right,
1: and
0: right.
1: they're focusing on Southern Italian.
0: Right.
1: So now New Orleans has two restaurants that are true Italian, one representing the North and one representing the South.
0: Okay.
1: So if you haven't been yet, Procida just opened up 2000 Burgundy in the Marigny. It is fantastic.
0: That sounds great. So what other restaurants are involved in the event?
1: So we have about 14 different restaurants involved. We got, of course, the Italian Barrow. We got Fausto's.
0: Okay.
1: Just celebrated 36 years being open in Metairie. Procida, like I mentioned. Tana in Old Metairie. Venezia, which,
0: mm-hmm.
1: of course, is such a staple here.
0: Oh, yeah.
1: Same with Rizzuto's.
0: Mm-hmm.
1: Pulcinella, that's in
0: Ate
1: the 7th Ward.
0: Last night.
1: Did you?
0: Yeah.
1: Pulcinella. Pulcinella is a new Italian restaurant, and they have arguably, I think, the best meatball in the New Orleans area. So I made sure that they were serving that at the event. We got St. John, Gattuso's over on the West Bank, Pascal's Minelli, famous barbecue shrimp,
0: mm-hmm.
1: Prestige Oysters with Chef Micah Martello.
0: I worked with Micah at Charlie G's.
1: He's
0: still
1: you?
0: Around?
1: Yes, he is.
0: Oh, wow, because he left Charlie G's and opened Nautica back in the day. This was like in 90...
1: Wow.
0: 9.99.
1: Oh,
0: so
1: my God.
0: Yeah, so he was the executive chef. I always wondered whatever happened to Micah.
1: Yeah.
0: I don't know if he'd remember me because it's been so long. But
1: I'm sure he will. Copeland's, of course, is going to be involved. DiMartino's, like we mentioned, with the muffalata. And Sala.
0: Okay.
1: So,
0: very good.
1: And Lakeview. So we got a really good lineup. We also have Riley Foods is helping out with Louisiana Tea, mm-hmm. Evermore Water, and Blue Plate Mayo. And they're going to be making a muffalata salad and
0: okay.
1: a spritz, too.
0: Okay.
1: So
0: right. I had done did a muffalata pasta bake one time.
1: Ooh.
0: And I used the D'Agostino fleur-de-lis pasta. And then I just took all the ingredients of a muffalata, chopped it up. You know, I put some mozzarella cheese and some provolone and baked it in the oven.
1: Oh,
0: it was so good.
1: Oh,
0: it's
1: that
0: actually,
1: sounds amazing.
0: That's in one of my Great Eats recipe things. That little pull out that comes out in the newspaper.
1: Yeah.
0: So that's when I had time to write recipes.
1: Yeah. that sounds so good.
0: It was so good.
1: I think making a muffalata pasta salad, like I
0: yeah.
1: think the Blue Plate recipe is ditalini pasta.
0: Yeah.
1: That little small
0: yeah.
1: tube.
0: See, I don't eat mayonnaise.
1: Okay.
0: So yeah. So if I do like a pasta salad, it's going to be, my mom would always do it, but it'd
1: do
0: be
1: oil.
0: Olive salad.
1: Yeah.
0: Olive salad.
1: Yeah. Olive oil.
0: So, and
1: yeah.
0: then like chunks of like salami and mortadella. And, you know, my mom used to do all that kind of stuff.
1: So good.
0: But anyway, so we are, we're really excited. We're excited. You know, it's getting close. You
1: it's
0: know,
1: getting
0: it's,
1: so close.
0: It's, it's hard to kind of like really visualize something like that until you're there with everything to put it together.
1: Yeah.
0: There, especially something that vast.
1: I know. Yeah. And it's so crazy. I've never done an event before. I never, I work with events. Mm-hmm. I go to events. Mm-hmm. And it just kind of all's come full circle as I've been doing this career. And I have all these ideas of, oh, this would be great. This would be great. Mm-hmm. Same with like the world's largest Anaposi board. Like, mm-hmm. so the vision of it with the lights and the layout and everything, I can't wait for you all to see how epic it's going to be, because it really is going to be special.
0: I think it is.
1: And it's like a night out in Italy. Think about like you're walking the promenade in it, somewhere in Italy. Like that's what I want people to mm-hmm. feel. And you could dress as whatever you wish. I put Italian cocktail attire.
0: So wear red. Wear red.

0: different. It's my favorite month in New Orleans. And there's nothing going on that night. It's a Thursday night, guys, 21 and up. Come out, support the Italian culture, support the Italian American St. Joseph Society, and let's just have fun. Eat pasta, drink wine and cocktails, and be merry.
1: That's right. All right. So I guess that's all we kind of have. Do you have anything else you want to add?
0: Just get your tickets.
1: Okay.
2: You wanted to mention the restaurants that you better
0: We just did, yeah. Okay.
1: You weren't paying attention, Patty. Sometimes Patty gets caught not paying attention. Oops.
0: It's okay. Oh, and then also Angelo Bricado and Bay's Bakery is desserts.
1: I was wondering about the desserts.
0: Yeah, so Angelo Bricado is going to be doing Italian cookies, gelato, maybe a sorbetto, and tiramisu, and Bay's Bakery is going to be walking around with cannoli.
1: Oh, nice. Okay, very good. All right, so tell people where to get tickets one more time.
0: Yep, Carlo Pisano's Taste of Italy, Thursday, October 8th from 6 to 10 on Fulton Street. Ticketed event, 21 and up. You can get your tickets off Eventbrite.
1: Eventbrite.
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1: There'll be a link on my podcast page. All right.
0: And follow me on social media, Carlo Pisano.
1: There you go. All right. Well, we thank you so much, Carla, for coming in and drinking some wine with us and tasting some muffaladas.
0: Grazie mille.
1: There you go. All right. So I guess that is it for now. And we will have you back before the event.
0: Yes.
1: And then we'll see you at the store.
0: Appreciate it.
1: All right.
0: Get your tickets, guys.
1: All right. We will be back after this break, and I'll finish up. I'll talk about the ad a little bit and the supply chain, and then we will be back on Tuesday. But I still have 10 more minutes, y'all have to listen to me. So I'll be back.

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0: All right, we are back, and that was Carla with Taste of Italy, and we are going to talk about the ad a little bit. So we made it through Labor Day, and now we have some other great things in the ad. We have the Duroc Bone-In Boston Butt Pork Roast, which is good. I love a bone-in pork roast. Do you ever do a butt roast?
1: Like, no.
0: Do you like pork, Patty?
1: No. You know, well, you know,
0: Patty, you're fired. No,
1: I had this discussion with BJ yesterday. You know, I'm a little older than you.
0: Mm-hmm.
1: When my mother was growing up, her mother never fixed pork because mm-hmm. that was in the days when it really wasn't safe.
0: Oh, okay.
1: Back in the early, my mother was born in 1916.
2: Yeah.
1: So since her mother never fixed pork, she never fixed pork. Since she never fixed pork, I never fixed pork. I like pork chops.
0: You're missing out, Patty.
1: I'd like pulled pork.
0: Well, then you would like the Boston bone. Good way to cook this bone in, you get some of the Sal Sicilian Italian seasoning, some olive mm-hmm. oil. You take a knife, stab it, push mm-hmm. some garlic into the holes.
1: Oh, my mom used to do that with roast.
0: So same thing.
1: Good.
0: Then you take olive oil and some Italian seasoning, and you rub it all over the outside of the pork roast.
1: Mm-hmm.
0: Put the pork roast in a pan. Put about a half inch of water in the bottom of the pan,
1: mm-hmm.
0: and just slow cook that on like 250 for hours and hours and hours. And then you can wiggle the bone out. And then mm-hmm. you just left it all this beautiful, like you like pulled pork. Then
1: yeah.
0: you can put some barbecue sauce on that and make pulled pork. Or mm-hmm. you can eat it just like herb roasted pork. It is mm-hmm. so good.
1: Mm-hmm.
0: So good.
1: I'm going to try that.
0: All right. You try that.
1: All right.
0: What else do we have going on? We have some whole chickens. Fresh whole chickens are in there. And wild caught drum. Some fresh wild yellowfin tuna. Des Almonds catfish. What else we have going on? Wild Gulf jumbo shrimp.
1: Redfish. Farm raised redfish
0: fillets. Although it looks like...
1: It looks like salmon.
0: Yeah, that's not... Yeah, so...
1: But it's a fish.
0: It's mm-hmm. But it's not really a fish. So it's when it's the wrong picture that can be a problem. But anyway, russet potatoes, golden pineapple. We have some Granny Smith Fuji apples or Pink Lady apples for $1.49 a pound. Baby peeled carrots, raspberry or blackberries. What else we have going on? Always the Coke products in the ad. So, community coffee bags, the big bag. I guess what's that? The 32-ounce bag, $19.99. That's a good deal.
1: That is.
0: 3 for $12 on the little small cans, the little mini cans.
1: I love those little mini
0: cans. Yeah, I like them too because I can't drink a big one.
1: Me either.
0: And then let's see, what else do we have going on? Graza Drizzle Extra Virgin Olive Oil is in the... add some peanut butter, Jif peanut butter, $2.89 for the, what is that, a 15 ounce? I can't see that. I need my glasses.
1: Yeah, 15-16 ounce.
0: Okay, whatever that means.
1: All
0: right. snack puddings and gelatins. We have some Sargento cheeses, Chobani yogurt. Yogurt's a big thing right now.
1: Yeah, you were just talking about that on the supply chain.
0: Yeah, I think a lot of people eating the yogurt, too, because of the protein.
1: Mm-hmm.
0: Domestic Parmesan pieces, Jarlsberg cheese. What else? We have a new water. Well, it's not really a new water, but, you know, Topo Chico, this isn't in the ad, but just to talk about it, it's called Mira Agua, and it's a blue box. It's in the spot where the Topo Chico is because... Topo Chico's having all kinds of problems.
1: Is that a carbonated water?
0: I believe they have a flat and a sparkling.
1: Mm-hmm.
0: But yeah, Topo Chico has both. I believe Mira Agua does too. But so that's been a good replacement for that. Let's see what's going on in the wines. We have Matua Sauvignon Blanc. We have some Jack Daniels in there. The big bottle, the 1.75 for $37.99. Dark Horse Buttery Chardonnay, $6.99. Oyster Bay Sauvignon Blanc, Josh Cabernet, Pratched Rosé, which is pretty good. I've had that one before. That's what I really like, the rosé. Line 39 Pinot Grigio and Bonanza Cabernet. And then what else is going on? Do we have anything else interesting? Let's see. What's going on in the deli catering? Oh, coleslaw. Oh, the chicken salad stuffed tomato or the tuna salad stuffed tomato. People like those for lunches. Those are pretty good. So Pam cooking spray, Heinz ketchup, Kellogg's cereals. Oh, the Stubbs barbecue sauces and marinades. And then if you like canned soup, Progresso, $3.09 a can. Can't beat that. So
1: and the one is that around the jambalaya mix. Yep, jambalaya mix.
0: Yep. Battle Ram's jambalaya mix. Mm-hmm. And let's see what else. Oh, Gain Filings Island. Oh, Gain Flings.
1: Put your glasses on.
0: I know. Filings. Island Fresh or Original.
1: So it's a great price on that. $15. Yeah,
0: just those 2 cents. I know what else. Oh, excuse me. Ken's salad dressings. Those Ken's are for bottled dressings. They're all right. I'm not a big bottle dressing person, but that's all right. Oh, and then you got your Cascade action packs for the dishwasher. Not that I'd ever use this, but Hunt spaghetti sauce in a can.
1: It's pretty good, actually.
0: Oh, is it?
1: Yeah, it is.
0: Says you with no vowels in your name.
1: Yeah. I used to use it a lot until my co-host Don Clements started giving me homemade red gravy.
0: Oh, well then.
1: But you know, I would always doctor it up a little. I mean, it's a base.
0: Yeah, it is a base.
1: You know,
0: yeah.
1: You add your seasonings, you add a little bit of sugar, you add all that stuff to it, and it comes out pretty. It's just your base to use to make your own red gravy.
0: Yes, I gotcha. It's a starter.
1: It's a starter.
0: Is a spaghetti sauce starter.
1: Yeah, it's like chicken stock or beef stock. Yeah. It's spaghetti sauce stock.
0: Spaghetti sauce stock. There you go. Oh, my Lord. So, I guess we had a pretty good show today.
1: You did.
0: A little muffalata. So, don't forget about Muffalata Monday. Muffalata Madness on Monday at the Napoleon House. And then we have Carla Pisano's Taste of Italy. Mm-hmm. And then what else do we have going on?
1: You have a lot going on. That's what I was doing.
0: Thursday, so Tuesday. What do I have going
1: on Tuesday? Tuesday, you have Greg Duhon from
0: Gerald. Oh, yeah, to talk about their event that's coming up.
1: To talk about their event. It's Cooking for a Cause.
0: And then what else? Do we have anybody else exciting next week? Or is Gerald the biggest part of the excitement?
1: He's the big one so far.
0: Well, he's exciting enough.
1: And then on the 29th, you've got Dr. Tom Kennedy from NOMS, New Orleans Medical Mission. Have you heard much about them?
0: No, what do they do?
1: They travel 3 times a year to third world countries, and they have a bunch of surgeons
0: and
1: nurses. And they're also a place where if you've got medical equipment that you're not using anymore, you know, like
0: walkers
1: or canes or wheelchairs, or even if it's bigger stuff, they'll send somebody to pick it up.
0: Huh.
1: Or you know what? Eyeglasses. Their big thing is, you know, we all have drawers full of old prescription glasses, and you can donate them to them, and they take them. They have a
0: ophthalmologist
1: who checks the prescription and writes down, and they go to these third world countries and they do eye exams and they give people glasses. And
0: oh, wow.
1: Dr. Kennedy told me a story about one of the places they went to in Ecuador where this man, he couldn't get a driver's license because he couldn't see well enough.
0: Aww.
1: And once he got these glasses, he got a job as a truck driver.
0: Oh,
1: and
0: wow.
1: He was able to have an income for his family.
0: Oh, wow.
1: And it's things like that we don't think about.
0: Right.
1: That,
0: take
1: for
0: granted.
1: We don't have, you know, okay, these are my old glasses. I'll put them away.
0: Yeah,
1: so you can bring them to them and they'll take them and they'll help
0: the
1: somebody.
0: The ugly American takes everything for granted.
1: Well, I think we're better at that now.
0: Well, you know.
1: And they're having a gala coming up in October, and that's what they're going to talk about, gala.
0: Okay, very good. And all the proceeds go to help send the people down.
1: Send people down. And, you know, these doctors pay for their own airfare, and they're usually put up in a
0: pretty
1: cheap hotel.
0: They're in a third world country.
1: Yeah.
0: So I doubt there is a Ritz-Carlton or a
1: Hyatt there isn't.
0: Or anything. Probably not.
1: And
0: even
1: he was telling me on the days that they open the clinic, he said they'll be people that are there at midnight getting in line to get into the clinic.
0: So that sounds like the stories my dad used to tell about when they'd pull up to like Ethiopia or all these African countries and they'd wait for the American ships and they would make airplanes out of the dollar bills and throw them off the ships to the people, to all the
1: yeah,
0: the people in the countries. Mm-hmm. So they'd wait for the American ships to come in for that.
1: That's really neat.
0: That's yeah, no, my dad was a big proponent of not wasting anything at all, because he did see all all these starving. Yeah. You know, when we talk about starving kids
1: in Africa,
0: he saw that firsthand. And he really did. So, all right. Well, thank y'all for listening today. This is Nicole Dornack signing off from Nick at Noon, and I will see y'all at noon on Tuesday, or I'll hear y'all. Goodbye.

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11: Breaking news this hour at Town Hall. I'm Bob Agnew in Washington. New accountability at the southern border under President Trump. U.S. Customs and Border Protection officers at Southwest ports of entry have recorded more than 11,000 terrorism-related encounters in the past 11 months. Art Arthur with the Center for Immigration Studies says these are all migrants who under the previous administration would have slipped across the border between the ports.
12: It's really a marker for how many bad people entered the United States under the Biden administration who were never identified.
11: Efforts to tighten the border under President Trump include a combination of physical barriers, surveillance, manpower, and consequences for illegal entry that is forcing those who would cross the border to enter the ports. President Trump says the U.S. was ready to help Russia after a lab worker died after possible exposure to plague.
13: Russian officials said at first that a woman at an anti-plague research institute died from an unspecified form of the disease, then later said that the woman died from pneumonia. Some reports said nearly 200 people had been quarantined due to possible exposure. Before exiting the White House for a Nebraska rally on Monday, Trump told reporters that we're looking at it very strongly and offered assistance if needed. I'm Mark Mayfield.
11: It is shaping up to be a winning session on Wall Street. Right now, the Dow Jones Industrial Average up by 243 points, the S&P 500 up 56, and NASDAQ up by 226. The merger between Paramount and Warner Brothers Discovery at $110 billion. It's a big deal, as Matt Matson reports. It's now a done deal.
14: The new company is adopting the name Skydance. The $110 billion transaction is expected to result in thousands of job cuts because there will be so many overlapping roles. The transaction cleared a major legal hurdle last week. That's when a federal judge approved a settlement resolving an antitrust challenge brought on by California and 11 other states. I'm at Mattinson.
11: More of these stories at townhall.com.
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10: 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This will mark the first time the Emmys will not air on broadcast TV since it started in 1949. Multiple reports say the deal with Amazon is worth between $15 million and $20 million per year. Rich Thomason reporting.
11: Senator Amy Klobuchar's run for governor running into an old clip.
16: A resurfaced 2017 video of Senator Amy Klobuchar is going viral as she runs for governor of Minnesota. In the clip, the senator speaks Somali at a community event and waves an American flag held upside down. Senator Klobuchar also boasts about easing rules on money sent to Somalia. The video is drawing fresh attention because of Minnesota's massive welfare fraud cases, many of them tied to Somali networks.
11: Breaking news at townhall.com.
17: Tuesday looking like it's partly cloudy to cloudy at times. We're going to be under a minimal chance of an isolated shower, mainly along the coast. Temperatures are going to be cooperating fairly decently, around the middle 80s, overnight low 70s. But we're watching the southern Gulf. The Bay of Campeche is where an area of disturbed weather is likely to spawn into a tropical depression and ultimately at least a tropical storm, if not even a minimal hurricane. Pretty quickly, though, this system is expected to loop up to the north from southeast Louisiana to the Florida Panhandle Friday into Saturday. So spaghetti models are indicating this general path, nothing defined specifically yet, but it'll start to latch on to more specifics in time over the coming days. We'll be continuing to watch this very closely. If and when it does become a tropical storm, it'll be named Isaias. Ralph Sanji, WGSO.
18: Grand Isle Ladies Fishing Rodeo, October 9th and 10th at the Bridgeside Marina, the foot of the Grand Isle Bridge. GrandIsleEvents.org.

0: Hello, everyone. It is time now for the food show. I'm Marianne Fitzmaurice. It's a great day outside. It's cooler, which is nice because I've just been in the most glorious weather for the last week, and I was worried about coming back to rain, but it's cool and nice and quite beautiful here too, at least for now. Anyway, 556-9696 is the number. Call me, will you? Tell me about where you've been eating, what you've been doing. Well, I mean, you don't have to tell me what you've been doing, but as it regards eating. I do have a quick story to tell about last night's flight home. It's nothing to do with eating. My sisters and I drove up to Niagara from her home in the D.C. area. So it was a long, long drive. There wasn't anything to do on the drive. No cute little towns to get out and walk in. None of that stuff. Just like boring. But we did have nice conversations. There were five of us in the car. And I don't know how we got on it, but there was an incident on a flight, I guess maybe a month ago. And we started talking about it. And I said, well, all I can say is I'm really glad that I have not ever had any incident on a flight, because just the very idea terrifies me. Well, last night that changed. We had about 40 people on the flight, and there were 90 seats that were empty. And this was a Southwest flight. So I have said it many times before, I'm a Delta girl. I'm absolutely not a Southwest girl. And now that they are assigning seats, if you don't pay the man, you get stuck in the middle seat. And I've had a few of those flights and decided I don't even want to fly Southwest anymore because of that very factor. So since it was a flight that was barely full, there were 40 seats occupied, 90 seats unoccupied. And so you could, I would say you could sit where you wanted, but since you can't do that anymore, most people were still sitting in the back. But I did ask the flight attendant if I could move to a window seat if there were so many seats that were empty. And she said yes. So she put me in a seat by the window that was, I think, like maybe two rows front of the plane, closer to the front of the plane than I was assigned. There was a person that was on this flight that if you had everyone on the flight lined up and we all looked at each other and you had a piece of paper to write down who was the most likely person to cause trouble, I think it would be utterly unanimous that this particular person would be the one. And it was a very large person, so this was, you know, even more problematic. And the person who I guess is like the head of the crew, the one who does the explaining to people, you know, how you go through the safety card and all that, was a guy, thank heaven, and he was a large guy. And so this person did the same thing that I did and was unfortunately seated directly in front of me on the window. And after we took off, there was this really unpleasant smell. And I don't know anything about what's out there to make horrible smells. My oldest sister was talking about marijuana, and we had said that we had run into a couple of people that were openly smoking on the street in Niagara Falls. And she said, well, what does that smell like? I don't even know what it smells like. And we told her that you would know it if you smelled it. It was, you know, it's just a horrible smell. So this too is a horrible smell. And I didn't really think in these terms because I'm unfamiliar with what other people are doing. that may or may not be illegal. And I, as I said, I've lived a sheltered life. So I thought, this is just so horrible, though. I want to get up and ask the flight attendant if I can move again, because I just don't want to smell whatever this smell is the whole way back to New Orleans. So it wasn't long after I had that thought that this person got up and went to the bathroom. And I would say a few minutes later, I'm glad I didn't fall asleep on the flight, although it might have been better just to sleep through the whole thing. But a low, shrill noise started. And I wasn't quite sure if it was for real, because I didn't want to think it could be for real at 37,000 feet. But it was unmistakable that this was indeed an alarm that was going off. And it was sustained, shrill, and going on for a while. And then this person emerged from the bathroom in the back and was immediately confronted by a couple of the flight attendants. And the guy from the front kind of sort of raced to the back and was a little bit more determined in his discussion with this person. And essentially what happened was, this person was vaping in the bathroom and had been vaping in her seat, by the way, which is what the smell was. And because there weren't a lot of people on the flight, this was something that I guess you could get away with that wasn't sitting next to you or around you. And that is what the smell was. And I asked the flight attendant, I said, was that like a vaping thing? And they go, well, we don't know anything about vaping, but yes. And I said, because it was really horrible smell. And they said, yeah, we smelled it too, passing by, but we didn't know what it was. And so then we knew what it was. So I missed the part where the federal agents would come in after the flight, because honestly, the flight was really late. And the last thing I wanted, my first thought when I heard the alarm was, I don't want an unscheduled stop. It's already too late for an unscheduled stop. But anyway, the flight attendant who was really on this took everything and then was talking to this person about their personal details. And I would have been curious to see what happened when a federal crime is committed on a flight, but I just wanted to go home and go to sleep. So we did make it safely after that. And I kind of wanted to keep an eye on her after that, because I thought, if you are brazen enough to do that, then you may be brazen enough to do it again in your seat. And she did have another one, apparently, after they had taken a couple of them. She had another one that was on the seat next to her. And I was, you know, kind of waiting for that smell to happen again, but it did not, thank heaven. And we did manage to get home. But that was my first experience in such a situation. I am glad it was not a brawl, because you read about things like that. And I'm glad that that there was no brawl that occurred after being confronted. But that was my thrilling, exciting end to a really great trip. And I can now say I know what that is like to have a situation on your flight. And I hope I never have to experience anything like that again. Anyway, that is my non-food story for the food show here. 556-9696. Number today is National Seafood Chowder Day. We don't do a lot of seafood chowder here. I mean, We have it sometimes in some restaurants, but generally speaking, we don't see it much in these parts because we have gumbo. Eat it where it lives. I don't even really look for chowder if I'm in the Northeast, but I would maybe try it. But I mean, and I have tried it. I'm not all that huge a fan of seafood chowder. If it's seafood chowder, well, I don't really like fish in a creamy soup either. I was gonna say, not a big clam person, and you normally see clam chowder. But you could do other seafood in a chowder. And I mean, who's doing a chowder? I've had it here. I've had seafood chowder, not clam chowder. And it's essentially the potatoes and the corn in the milky broth with seafood and the water that comes off of seafood to flavor it. But I had it, I want to say, I won't say recently, but within the last year, and I don't remember where. Maybe Koshan? Although, I don't know, I would think that would be a plausible guess. In the Northeast, this means clam chowder, so widely available in restaurants that with a New England sound, it's known as cup of chowder. Here in New Orleans, we don't have good clams, despite the millions of them in Lake Pontchartrain. So when we make chowder, it's usually with leftover fish and shrimp and crab meat. Tom said he liked it and thinks it's underutilized because it's good and contrasts with gumbo, bouillabaisse, and bisques. A chowder contains, in addition to seafood, three essential ingredients: potatoes, bacon or something like bacon, pork cracklings, for example, and fish stock or something like fish stock. Tom said that he made his with oyster water, which he gets from friends in the oyster business. The rest is easy. The recipe is in today's newsletter. This is for when Tom was writing the newsletter. When I find myself in New England, he says, I eat clam chowder at almost every meal. They make it very thick. One cookbook says it should be almost as solid as mashed potatoes. Ugh. Tom said he didn't go along with that, nor did he like the very mild seasoning you find in New England chowder, but that is a New Orleans palate talking. Yeah, when they boil their lobster in plain water and then use it with drawn butter. We don't think of that as good enough, but that is the way it's done there. And the way we do it here is with spices. And personally, I prefer it that way, although it can be too spicy from time to time. 556-9696 is the number. I would love it if you called and talked about anything you want to talk about. You're on the Food Show. We're going to be back with more of the Food Show after this.
1: The Crescent City Steakhouse has been a favorite since the first time I discovered it on Mardi Gras Day. 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I love the steaks. 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The Vojkovic family has welcomed generations of locals to this special place, and they'd love to welcome you. Crescent City Steakhouse, 1001 North Broad, 821-3271. When you're awake, the things you think come from the dreams you dream. Thought has wings, and lots of things are never what they seem.
0: Okie dokie, 556-9696 is the number. It'd be swell if you called and told me anything. 556-9696. So I have so much to report. I can talk the entire week about this trip and things that I discovered that were not necessarily food, but related to food. And I talked about the service aspect of people that we ran into, and I'm going to talk a little bit about another version of that after we talk to Darren. Hello there. Come on in.
2: Hey.
0: Hi.
2: I've got to tell you a funny story about clam chowder.
0: Okay.
2: So during, you know, the craziness of the pandemic, my wife, you know, she would go to the grocery, you know, you would go and grab what you could when you could.
0: Yeah.
2: And she came home one day with two cans of Campbell's clam chowder.
0: Uh-huh.
2: And we looked at her like, you're not serious, are you? So up until they expired and we threw them away, still to this day, the four of us give her a hard time about that.
0: Like, oh, man. Well, you know, I guess it's something that fortunately, and this is what I felt when I first started seeing the shelves in the stores, it was something that we Americans have not experienced, thank God. But it reminded me of something you would see in the Soviet Union, where you would see these big empty shelves. And I think that just like during hurricanes, you are inclined to buy something that you otherwise might not buy just in case. So,
2: yeah, we.
0: Sure, that's what your wife was doing. What?
2: So, Marianne, you're being. Well, I'll let Kim know you're being nicer about it than we were.
0: Well, what are families for other than to mock each other? But go ahead.
2: So, but you know, when I was traveling quite extensively, when I was in the Northeast, there were a few times that, admittedly, I did have a very good clam chowder. If I'm going to eat something like that in the Northeast, I want it to be more of the consistency of what I would consider a lighter or thinner gumbo, as opposed to that
0: really thick, yeah,
2: thick chowder.
0: Uh-huh.
2: And I actually remember, I think I was in maybe somewhere along the Atlantic, you know, in that New England area, and I can remember having a really good bowl of it, and you know, just trying the cuisine of that area. But at the end of the day, yeah, I mean, in my opinion, nothing compares to our oyster. And by the way, the Atlantic has the same species of oyster.
0: Yes.
2: So you would think that it would be something that they would really like. You know, I've tried, you know, Marianne, I've tried a variety of clams, like at a Japanese restaurant. I just, their texture is so...
0: Yes.
2: Much tougher and chewier than an oyster.
0: Uh-huh.
2: It's just, and I find the larger they are, it's that much more difficult.
0: Yeah, it's almost like conch, you know, just like chewing on a wad of stuff.
2: Now, I'll have to get more details from my dad, but, you know, my dad has some pretty incredible stories fishing throughout his life, and I mean, he's a big-time was at one time really into that. And he tells me stories of he and his late best friend would go and clam in the Great Lake at City Park, that the Great Lake was loaded with freshwater clams.
0: Uh-huh. And they ate them?
2: They would eat them. They would eat them.
0: Yeah.
2: But you know what's interesting? In my days with Wildlife and Fisheries, and I'll have to maybe research this, but Marion, I want to say that City Park is where there are like the original findings of what we consider our crawfish.
0: Oh, really?
2: You know, yeah, the park is incredibly old when you think about its lineage.
0: Yeah.
2: But yeah, I just never. I guess at the end of the day, I'm going to take an oyster, a Louisiana oyster, any day.
0: Yeah,
2: over
0: well,
2: a clam.
0: An oyster chowder is good too. An oyster chowder. You know, Tom had this recipe. I remember this from like the early 90s. He entered an oyster contest up in Maryland, actually, and won. It was a, he called it oysters au poivre, and it was essentially a creamy chowder type potage with oysters and peppercorns, three different kinds of peppercorns. And that was really it. And it was really good if you ate it with like a crusty bread, you know, there's a lot of oyster flavor with the oyster water in there. It was very good. I'm sure it's in the recipe base of nomenu.com. What?
2: I bet if we were to look at some menus from maybe the 50s, 60s, 70s of the Grand Dames, I can remember as a little boy eating like an oyster artichoke soup.
0: Yeah.
2: And it was common and it was good, but you don't see that anymore.
0: I don't know. I see oyster artichoke soups. Actually, with some regularity, I see oyster artichoke soups.
2: Okay. I guess the places I'm frequenting more lately, I guess next time I go to one of the fancier restaurants, I'll have to look and see if it's on there. That, and another thing, and don't laugh, but because I know people say, well, there's no flavor. But I can remember, too, I love a good shrimp and Marleton soup.
0: Yeah, I like that. Look, Marletons are fine if you pair them with something that has flavor. They have no flavor to impart of their own, and they will suck up the flavor from something else. And it's a watery vegetable, so it's got some nutrients. It's got a lot of water, which you should be eating, things like cucumber and watermelon and marletons. And there's not a darn thing wrong with it. A stuffed marleton with seafood, it's very good.
2: You know, it's a great soup, and I haven't been there in forever. I really stopped going after the pandemic, and I'm not really sure why, but Cafe has that shrimp soup during the week, and it's got like a, it's almost like that bisque, but thin bisque consistency, and I think it has coconut. I don't know if you've ever had it. It's really, really good. I haven't been to Cafe in so long.
0: Yeah, me neither.
2: On a final note, what I wanted to tell you was, so my pot roast was good, but I think I've come to the realization that when if you use something other than chuck, the pot roast, it falls apart, Marianne, but it's got like the meat has almost like a stringiness to it.
0: Yeah. Yes.
2: And so even though it falls apart, it's still stringy and not easy to chew.
0: Yeah.
2: And so I think moving forward, but chuck is so expensive as of late. I think moving forward, even if I see a good roast on sale, I don't think I'm going to buy it for pot roast. I have probably, you know, maybe another meal out of it. And it's fine for me, but I just found it. I was like, it's a little too stringy and chewy.
0: Yeah. Well, I know my mom always made chuck roast. I think that was her go-to when she cooked something like that. It was her go-to. And I love chuck roast. I think it's really, really good.
2: That's it, Marianne. That's where it's at with pot roast. You have to go chuck.
0: Okay. Bless now, you. Can you stay for a little bit? Because I want to tell you something. I have a specific story to relate to you, but I would like to hear your report. All right.
2: Sure.
0: We're headed toward the news from Louisiana Radio Network. I'm going to tell you what it is, Darren. I'll give you the heads up on this. My sister, the one where we convened at her house in the DC area, had just driven the week before, actually, almost the same route, but it was half the distance. And she and her husband went salmon fishing I think it's called the Salmon River, if there is such a place. I think that's what she called it, the Salmon River. And I don't know if you've ever done this on a line, but it was fascinating to hear her talk about it. And we will be back.
3: Louisiana Radio Network, I'm Jeff Palermo. Invest 92 in the Southwestern Gulf has become better organized, and the National Hurricane Center now gives it a near 100% chance of tropical cyclone development in the next 48 hours. National Weather Service meteorologist Jacob Zarang says two big questions remain. Will the storm be hurricane strength when it makes landfall, and where along the U.S. coast will it make landfall?
4: Anywhere from the southeast Louisiana coast all the way to the Florida Panhandle is in the realm of possibility for this thing to make landfall as we get towards Friday and Saturday.
3: President Trump has signed an executive order that waives the off-road requirement to use tax-free red dye diesel. The White House says the executive order immediately cuts diesel costs by authorizing highway use of tax-free dye diesel and deferring the federal diesel excise tax through the end of the year. Ag Commissioner Mike Strain says the action puts money back in the pockets of farmers, ranchers, truckers, and loggers.
5: So for every time a trucker fills up to move his grain, saves him $100. So that is one move in the right direction.
3: LRN.
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1: I won't dance, don't ask me. I won't dance, don't ask me. I won't dance, madam, with you.
2: Alrighty, 556-9696 is a number. So have you ever done anything like that, Darren?
3: You know, not salmon. And I think the only thing similar is maybe like rainbow trout.
2: Okay.
3: But
2: how big do they get? How big do they get?
3: They can get, I guess maybe like when we think of a 16 or an 18-inch speckled trout. I mean, they can they can get.
2: I'm talking about pounds. Really, like how many pounds would that be?
3: Oh, you know, maybe somewhere between a pound and under.
2: Okay.
3: I would say nothing the weight of a big salmon.
2: Oh yeah, I'm telling you, this was a fascinating thing. I don't know anything about fishing. I don't know that I would ever want to fish because I wouldn't want to catch the fish and then have to touch it and, you know, take the whole thing. Anyway, so what they did was they went with a guy. They went to like one of these, you know, fancy camp things where there's a chef cooking, and then they had like a guide, of which there were many. And they took them to this river, which honestly, she showed me pictures of it and videos of it. And it was like a creek, actually. But they have a bunch of people that are standing outside. What are those things that you, they're like overalls and you wear those?
3: That would be just like hip boots or chest waders.
2: Okay, those things, they were wearing those things. And they said they kept falling down because there were rocks that were slippery and they were huge and it was hard to walk between them. But they had this thing where you can't fish with bigger than just like a small hook. Now these are salmon that are heading to spawn and then die. So it's not like they're gonna go on to live a robust life if you don't catch them. You should catch them and eat them, but you can't really do that too easily because the hook is so small. And then this was the part that I thought was the most fascinating thing. Apparently, of every fish that is hooked, dozens more get away. So like you can hook, like in this case, her husband hooked six. She didn't hook any, but her husband hooked six and they took home nothing. Because once the fish is hooked, apparently it goes

0: crazy, as I would expect, to get away, you know, and it goes in all kinds of directions. So when a fish is hooked, you have to yell fish on. Is that, have you ever heard of that?
1: Yes. Well, that's especially like if you go blue water fishing, maybe like for tuna or anything large, they'll do that so that the other people are aware.
0: Right.
1: If I'm nearby, let me pull my,
0: get out of the
1: my
0: way.
1: Line in. I don't want it to be out of the way.
0: Right. Yes. Because she said that the fish goes so crazy all around that anyone whose line is in the water will get tangled up. So everybody has to pull their line out. But I just thought that was kind of a fascinating story. Anyway, they wound up not having any fish because it was 14 or 15 pounds. And she said, you just can't believe how hard it is to reel that in on a line.
1: Marian, I'll share with you, I also have pictures. When we will hook into a 40-pound plus black drum or bull red, the fight can sometimes be 20 to 30 minutes.
0: Oh, wow.
1: There are times where you're so worn out that you may hand your pole to someone else and say, I need you to work this a little bit for me.
0: Uh-huh.
1: They, depending on the size of your boat, they will pull the boat in different directions. It's incredible.
0: Yeah.
1: It really, really is incredible. But you know what's interesting about that type of fishing with your family? You know, even on the North Shore, like when I was in high school, I was on a canoeing team. And we would spend time on the North Shore. And it's interesting that you can fish those rivers and creeks. And when you look at that estuary, it's like, well, there's no fish. I can see through the water.
0: Yeah.
1: But then you'll cast, you know, maybe 25 feet away, and boom, you'll catch a fish. It's crazy.
0: Yeah.
1: It's crazy.
0: Well, the people who know how to do it know how to tell you when to do it. And people like you who know how to do it could tell somebody like me how to do it. But the preservation of something alive to remain alive is very strong. So I'm not surprised that once the fish is hooked, it would go completely crazy and try to get away.
1: You know, I've got a little bit of time, but it's something I may consider doing. We're going in the last week of May, the first week of June, 2027. We're going to go spend a week, Clem and I, in Banff.
0: And if I had
1: to guess, there'll be opportunities like that. But, I mean, that's a ways away, but as we get closer to you, I'll probably see if any listeners or even if people have dining advice or what I would want to eat in that part of the world.
0: Mm-hmm. So I want to hear about that because I am a big fan of Canada for travel, and I've not been that far west except to Victoria a long time ago, but I'm dying to go to Banff.
1: Well, Marian, I know it's the food show, but I'll share with you. I really believe, I think one of your callers said this yesterday, and it made me think of Kim. Kim's a teacher of 30 plus years. I'm telling you, she lived another life as a travel agent because it is amazing what she finds, the cost. I'm blown away at what she manages.
0: There's a lot out there. There's a lot out there. My daughter, when we traveled together, she does that on the fly. Like she's the navigator in the seat next to me, and she is finding things as we go. So it's not all that planned. But, yeah, there's a lot out there. You can be sure of it. Anyway, all right.
1: Have a good one.
0: Take care. Thanks. Bye-bye.
1: Talk to you soon. Bye.
0: 556-9696 is the number. Travel and food go together because one of the big things you do, except for my sisters, I think, one of the big things you do when you travel is you look for interesting food, especially food of the region. And that is why I was so obsessed with having poutine, although I just don't get it at all. And the butter tart was particularly fascinating to me. And I will be having more of those. But and I don't know if that's just a

0: It's been around almost 100 years. It is made the French way, simply with oil, vinegar, and egg yolks, but only the egg yolks. Because of that, Blue Plate mayonnaise is a more spreadable, a denser, a creamier, a richer, just more delicious overall condiment. It is not just for spreading on sandwiches, although it is on our poor boy sandwiches and our finger sandwiches. And it was on the Creole tomato sandwiches that I ate as a kid, and you did too. But it was in all kinds of things, and is in all kinds of things. In deviled eggs, which is one of our favorites here. I put it in my pimento cheese, which is kind of a newfangled favorite. I mean, pimento cheese was not something that I remember when I was making cheese balls, but pimento cheese is everywhere now, and I make mine more spreadable with the addition of Blue Plate mayonnaise. Tom always used it as the basis for his shrimp remoulade sauce, the white one that is in. He has a white one and a red one, but the white one, which I gotta say is my favorite, I think, and that is mainly Blue Plate mayonnaise. Anyway, Blue Plate mayonnaise, one taste test for that simple recipe of oil, vinegar, and egg yolks, and the nickname, the good stuff. Blue Plate mayonnaise is beloved by generations of New Orleanians, 100 years coming up next year. It's Blue Plate mayonnaise, the official mayo of the New Orleans Saints and the LSU Tigers. Blue Plate mayonnaise, our mayonnaise since 1927. It's the good stuff. Patty, did we do a break? I'm embarrassed. No.
1: Nope.
0: We did not do a break yet. Let's go ahead and do that.
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3: I'll take Manhattan, the Bronx, and Staten Island too.
0: It's been around since 1905, when the enormous influx of Italians from Sicily came to New Orleans, and then their culinary traditions were absorbed by this culture, and I am eternally grateful for that, because the Sicilian food culture is delicious. This, though, is not a red sauce kind of place. Angelo Brocato's is a dessert emporium. Angelo Brocato came over here with the recipe for Torrentino, the vanilla ice cream with chips of almond and cinnamon. And granita, or lemon ice, as they like to say. That's a big lemon-producing area, and you will find lots of lemons. It's not grappa. It is limoncello in that area because of all the lemons. But anyway, there's Spumoni now, which Tom always loved. It is the tricolor triangle that you can find at Angelo Brocato's, and also all over town in the supermarkets, because we love Angelo Brocato's Spumoni. And it is easy for you to have it all the time. Angelo Brocato has all kinds of other things in the cases there. They have the Baba O'Rum cake, which is kind of an elusive European dessert. They have slices of baked Alaska, real Italian nougat, those little fig cookies that you will find on the St. Joseph's altar every year. They have tiramisu, strudel, Italian cheesecake, but the thing that they are most famous for, the cannoli, because it's the best anywhere. It is made fresh every Wednesday on the cannoli line in a small and large shell, crispy, crispy, filled in front of you with soft, sweet ricotta, and then rolled in pistachios. This is the best cannoli you will have. They also have real Italian gelato, made with real Italian flavorings. They do change flavors. They do seasonal things and have fun with it. This is delicious gelato, not ice cream, gelato.

0: at Angelo Boccato. And coming up, it's getting to be the holiday season. Before you know it, it will be that you'll see Italian imports dotting the landscape in Angelo Boccato's. Go in there for some real Italian treats and to soak up some of that old world atmosphere. Pull up a chair, a cafe chair at one of the cafe tables, and help yourself to, well, not help yourself, but get some different kinds of treats and just sort of while away the afternoon. They have a big espresso cappuccino maker like they do in the pasticcerias of Italy. And it's a wonderful way to spend an afternoon or to go get dessert after dinner. Angelo Boccato's is located at 214 North Carrollton, a block north of Canal. They are open every day but Monday. Angelo Boccato's, no place else like it. It's ours since 1905. Patty, are you there? Is Patty there?
1: Yeah,
0: I'm here. Am I there?
1: Yeah.
0: this is one of those things where I say tell a friend about the food show, they'll scratch their head at first. I would certainly scratch my head. I have this sinking feeling that no one is able to listen because I am in fact not there, and I can't really tell. It'd be great if somebody at least texted me to say, hey, we're listening, you are there. Anyway, let's see, I'll have to make good both of those spots if I'm not there.
1: You're here.
0: Anyway, the salmon story was one that I thought was really interesting, but I also want to mention another story. I started to tell this one yesterday as part of the report on the food from the trip. And I guess I got a call. Imagine that. And I let it go. But we pulled into Corning. It was a bleak, cloudy, overcast, rainy, unpleasant day yesterday, or 2 days ago. Was it yesterday? No, it was 2 days ago. Sunday. And they were having a marathon. And like I said, I've been wanting to go to Corning for a long time, even though the store to buy Corningware, which isn't really what it used to be anyway. I had a conversation with a local about this very thing while I was waiting to go to the bathroom at Burns Dairy and Deli and Gas Station, which is on the, I would say, main drag through town, but it's not really Main Street. So as we're going through town on this highway, we looked to the left and saw the backs of a bunch of businesses and the parking that would be in the rear, but couldn't see the front of any of the businesses. So I can say that I went to Corning, but I didn't really because I didn't look at anything. We did, however, have a most interesting experience at this place, Burns, B-Y-R-N-E, apostrophe S, Burns Dairy and Deli. It's like a convenience store, gas station, got nice bathrooms, little booths near the bathrooms along the wall, and you can go shop for things that you would pick up on the road after you get some gas, like, you know, nuts or chips or something like that. But they also have a sandwich place like Subway, only this is definitely not Subway, because I was, as I told you, so impressed with the level of excellence and service exhibited by everyone that we encountered. And I do mean everyone in these parts. And so this, my sister, two of the sisters in the car decided that they wanted a sandwich. And so, because one of the things about this trip was we never knew when we were going to eat again, because you would go for these really long periods with no place to get anything. And like, you know, I wound up having a banana from Sheets Gas Station and some peanuts that carried me through until we got into Niagara. And we went a different route, so it was not as bleak as the way up there. So there were places that you could stop. And Corning would have been a great one, except that there was this marathon going on. And we had plans in Columbia to meet family at the Cheesecake Factory. So we kind of had a deadline. But they did want a sandwich. And so two of the sisters ordered sandwiches from this sandwich counter. So we went in there and I got the chocolate milk because I wanted to have some of the Burns dairy products. And then the sister-in-law ordered some soft serve ice cream, which might have been like, it wasn't a foot tall, but it was at least 8 inches coming off of the cone. So the cone and the soft serve was like a total 8 inches. And then the other two sisters got sandwiches. And I was looking to get an ice cream sandwich, but I just didn't feel like eating it. But I was kind of curious about it. They had different cookie ice cream sandwiches. You could get regular ice cream, but they didn't have too many flavors. And they had these sandwiches. So you order the sandwich. And the guy that was making the sandwiches was making them in a way that I just could not stop watching him. He was so methodical about his choosing of the exact pieces of the meat that they had ordered and the way he placed it on the bread and just everything about the construction of the sandwich. I was riveted. I couldn't leave because I just wanted to watch him construct the sandwich. And it was just so refreshing to see someone take that kind of pride in what they were doing. I mean, you just don't encounter that sort of thing much anymore. So I don't know what's in the water up there, but it was really pleasant to notice that, I have to say. Very pleasant. A refreshing counter to what you usually see. Deaf dining rule number 860. No matter what anybody tells you, New England clam chowder is incomparably better than the tomato-based Manhattan clam chowder. Well, that is certainly true. But that's not really saying much, actually. Edible dictionary word is sultana. This is a white seedless grape grown for eating rather than winemaking. It was originally developed in the Middle East, hence the name, the grape of the Sultan. When it came to this country, the fresh grapes took on the name Thompson seedless for the man who introduced them. The word sultana in the United States has come to mean the golden raisin made from these grapes. Sultanas have a subtler flavor than black raisins, and they're preferred in some dishes. They're especially well-suited to include in bread pudding, particularly when some eaters might not like standard raisins. I think that is true of a lot of eaters, certainly me. I don't know, when kids had little raisin boxes that I think I bought for them to be healthy. They were never really eaten, but I remained ever hopeful and wound up eating them before I had to throw them away. We had golden raisins and black raisins. And I think I am approaching the point where I'm just going to go spend a long time in the pantry and just purge everything, like everything, because I'm sure there are things in there for 20 years or more. 556-9696. And we are headed toward the news from Town Hall. Not right this second. If you have like a 2-minute thing, I will take the call. 556-9696. Otherwise, you can save it, and we will come back and talk some more about food. It was nice to be back into our old habits. I have not seen my little charge that you can hear panting in the background for a week. So we went to our usual lunch, the three of us, my little family here, and I got my fix of Cantonelle. I'm so happy for Cantonelle because it appears that they are finally getting on the map some way, somehow. And they have been considerably busier. So those people who have been to Cantonelle and love it as I do and have sort of worried about it as I have, like my daughter and Mike, I think they're going to be okay, and I'm really happy about that because the food there is exceptionally good. It is a very high quality in terms of ingredients. They make their own chorizo, which I don't know I can say about anyone else. I'm sure there are people that are doing that, but I am not familiar with that. And it's all just quite good. I had a lunch plate today that was so cheap. It was like $8.95. And it was ground beef in the enchiladas. And I got it mainly for the poblano rice and the black beans. And that worked just fine. It was a very nice lunch. It was quite breezy out there, which made it quite pleasant. I have always said that that place reminds me of eating at the beach in Oaxaca. And today it was really, really nice. Nice. 556-9696 is the number. I just got a text that you heard from one of my sisters telling me that I left a jacket. I can't believe I did that. That is, I would say unlike me, but this is actually the second time one of my comfortable rags has been left in one of the places that I frequent, which is good. It's better than leaving it in a hotel, but I left my favorite rag in California last time, and I never even checked up on it because I figured they would throw it away immediately. And not knowing whose it was, and I didn't identify it and look for it, so I don't know. But this is something that I would like. It is a comfortable fleece, and I will have her mail it to me. I will. 556-9696 is the number. It'd be swell if you called and told me about food. We do that. We do that every single day. I'd be happy to do it. Or listen to it if you have something you want to report. And I know you do because you do dine out. Like I said, probably more than I am these days, but it would be great to hear where you went, what you did. I may go out myself tonight. It will be the first time here in over a week, and I think that I may just do that. We are going to stop momentarily for the news from the Louisiana Radio Network, and then after that, we will be back to talk some more about food. I'm Marianne Fitzmaurice. This is the Food Show. It is 2:30. And I will continue talking to myself if that works for you. I mean, it's fine with me, but I would love for people to share what they have to say. I was intrigued that AWG told me about iced wine because my sister's son-in-law was telling her about iced wine, and I did not know what it meant. I thought you put ice in your wine, but now I can tell them what I learned about it. All right, I'm Marianne Fitzmaurice. It's the Food Show on WGSO New Orleans. Time for the news from Town Hall. Stay with us for more of the Food Show right after this. We'll be back to chat some more.
2: Breaking news this hour at Town Hall. I'm Bob Agnew in Washington. The future of a permanent daylight saving time bill is uncertain as ever with no clear path forward.
3: That's according to Senate Majority Leader John Thune. The South Dakota Republican told Politico that President Trump feels strongly about supporting the legislation, but there's no consensus on it yet. The House passed the Sunshine Protection Act over the summer, and Trump has made it a priority less than a month ahead of Election Day. But with experts discussing the negatives to permanent daylight saving time, the legislation now sits in the Senate, which isn't scheduled to return to the Capitol until the week of November 9th. I'm at Mattinson.
2: Student protests have erupted across France, and the nation is struggling to respond. Harry Cole is editor-at-large for The Sun and says the demonstrations have moved well beyond mere student complaints about school conditions.
4: Well, yes, the French government are acknowledging there are legitimate concerns, but provocateurs and agitators are now getting involved.
2: The demonstrations began as a protest in support of striking teachers at a suburban high school near Paris. Florida's outbreak of locally transmitted dengue fever shows no signs of letting up anytime soon.
5: I wouldn't say it's ramping up or wrapping up.
6: Dr. Carla Fry with the State Health Department joined local mosquito control officials for an update on dengue. She says the outbreak is fed by mosquitoes biting infected people who don't know they have the disease. Mosquito control officials say they're keeping up spraying while helping Hillsborough County with extra resources. The state has 252 confirmed local dengue cases, 223 of them in Hillsborough. Gordon Bird, Tampa.
2: Meanwhile, the U.S. continues to monitor reports of a Russia plague death involving a female researcher in Siberia.
7: Maybe it's bigger than we thought. We don't know.
2: That is Secretary of State Marco Rubio, who says the U.S. is keeping a close eye on the situation as well. He says there's no telling exactly what the U.S. may do in response. Also, at srnnews.com, the Dow right now doing well. It's up about 300 points. More at townhall.com.
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2: Doctors and researchers say walnuts have many health benefits many of us tend to overlook.
9: Research shows having some walnuts at dinner time could improve your sleep. A study shows that people who ate 40 grams of walnuts with dinner for 8 weeks slept better and were less drowsy during the day. Walnuts contain melatonin, a hormone that regulates sleep and a chemical the body uses to create melatonin. According to researchers, adding walnuts to your diet regularly can help improve digestion, lower cholesterol levels, balance your mood, and promote healthy aging.
2: A new report shows this has been the busiest year ever for book bans in this country.
3: Nonprofit organization PEN America found there were almost 12,000 book bans in public schools across the country last school year. That number includes over 7,300 unique titles, with Stephen King leading the way as the most banned author. Texas topped the list with more than 8,100 book bans, while Florida came in second with over 3,200. I'm at Mattinson.
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10: After a day with a few clouds and just mainly a coastal isolated shower, we're back to dropping those temperatures from the 80s for the highs down to the 70s for the overnight low. Fairly quiet, decent looking evening ahead for you and the overnight. And the morning start tomorrow, we'll return back to partly cloudy skies. Mostly just a slim chance of a shower or isolated thunderstorm. And returning back to highs around the lower to middle 80s. All eyes on the southern Gulf, the Bay of Campeche, where we're continuing to monitor the evolving system that's likely going to become a tropical storm and ultimately possibly becoming even a weak hurricane. Wind shear, though, is what this system will be encountering. Pretty strong wind shear as it gets nearer to the coast. The timing is going to be the issue. So far, that's ill-defined, as is the current forecast track. We'll have updates, of course, coming in the morning tomorrow. Ralph Sanji, WGSO.
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0: hello. We are back with hour number two of the food show. Let's talk to AWG. Hello there.
1: Hello.
0: Come on in.
1: Am I on the ice blue phone?
0: You can be. We'll make it whatever you want.
1: Yes, ice blue, since you were talking about ice wine again.
0: Yes. I'm very happy that you called me to tell me what that was, because I just had a completely different image and couldn't understand why that was a big thing, because I know you're not supposed to put ice in wine. So, anyway, come on in and tell me something else.
1: Please. I will. So, I've enjoyed the stories about your trip thoroughly, really have.
0: Thank you.
1: It got me thinking of previous travels, especially up to that area. But before I get to that, you said one of my favorite words right before the break.
0: What's that?
1: You want me to tell it to you?
0: I'm glad it wasn't a curse word, because I lost contact with the station, so... What?
1: It was Oaxaca.
0: Oh, have you been to Oaxaca?
1: No, but I love the word Oaxaca.
0: Oh, I do too. You should go to Oaxaca.
1: Is that near Gretna?
0: Well, you tell me. It's spelled O A X A C A.
1: Yeah, and part of the reason why I like it is that you look at it like I would have no earthly idea how to say that word. And when you hear it, Oaxaca, it's like, oh, my gosh, wow. It's a pretty word. Anyhow, enough of that foolishness.
0: It's a pretty place.
1: Well, what is it near? Cancun?
0: It is on the Pacific in Mexico. Not far from Acapulco.
1: Okay. Nope, yeah. I've been there.
0: Yeah. It's that Western Riviera. Anyway, beautiful.
1: All right. Yeah, maybe one day. Put that on the list.
0: Yeah, too much on the list. That's the problem. Too much on the list. I feel like I feel like traveling every month on the list, but you know what? It's a really big list. So, anyway, go ahead.
1: Yeah. Well, hey, you're lucky you can do your job remotely, too. So you can take some of these trips and do it from all over and report on the places. It's wonderful.
0: I would say it works out well, but it really doesn't work out well. I mean, the ones I did from D.C. were nightmarish. There were a bunch of kids running around and people coming and going and making a lot of noise. And then where else did I do it? And whenever I do it from the road, it's always a little squirrely. The truth is that when I do it from here, it's the same thing. So, you know, what can you say? All right, go ahead.
1: Well, yeah, I love hearing the birds in the background. I really do.
0: And the panting of the dog. The panting of the dog, yeah.
1: Yeah.
0: Anyway.
1: Well, all right, so you were talking about the place that you went. You went into the sandwich shop, and I think they have ice cream and all kinds of other places.
0: Yeah.
1: Kind of
0: B-Y-R-N-E-S. Go ahead. What?
1: Okay. So where was that?
0: It was in Corning, New York. Corning, New York. And, you know, Corning is the home of Corningware. And I had always assumed that it was an adorable little town. But, you know, I find the Northeast doesn't have a lot of adorable towns. They have depressing towns. Except for a few, I guess. But I just was not all that impressed with this, although I didn't see it because we only went through, and to the left was the town, and because they were having this marathon on a dreary, rainy day, everything was closed off, and we didn't even get to turn left and go down the main street, so I don't even know what it looks like in there.
1: It's probably one of these company work towns when it got started.
0: Yeah. Yeah. Well, you know, I was talking to a local, and it kind of made me sad because there were these two guys that were sitting in the booth at Burns Dairy, and he was saying, I said, well, you know, what is your, they asked where we were from, and we told them, and they were amazed that we were there. And I said, I've always wanted to come here. And I, you know, we had Corningware when I was growing up, and I would like to have come shopping, but there's no store open anymore. And he goes, yeah, nothing's, everything's gone. Nothing is still around. And I felt sorry for him because he sounded really sad about it. And that made me sad. So anyway.
1: Wow. Yeah, and then he said,
0: Corningware is not even what it was. And I realized that when I went shopping for some online, it's not what it was. So, anyway.
1: Not at all. Well,
0: nothing
1: so,
0: is, though.
1: Yeah. All right. So Burn, whatever it is, Bernie's, whatever. It got me thinking of a place when I was last up in Niagara Falls, and specifically Niagara-on-the-Lake. There was a place there called Avondale Ice Cream Bar. Did you go there by any chance?
0: Now, are we talking on the main drag of that town? Because I did. When were you there last?
1: Oh, it's many years ago.
0: Okay.
1: And
0: well,
1: no, it was
0: where
1: not.
0: Where was it?
1: It was not on the main drag.
0: Oh, okay,
1: And this is what makes it really interesting. So we were told, oh, you have to go to Avondale Ice Cream Bar. So
0: okay.
1: We said, all right, well, how do you get there? Well, you go down here. It seemed like go 80 miles this way, turn, go left 20 miles. I mean, it wasn't really like that, but it was dark, and we're driving, and we're just like going through farmland. And, And all of a sudden, you can see some lights up ahead, and as we're approaching, you know, lights are getting brighter. It's like, and there are cars parked, I mean, everywhere, but we didn't pass a single car or a single house for 10 minutes to get there. And the place was jam-packed with people. The line was out the door. Maybe there's nothing else to do there. But go to the Avondale Ice Cream Bar, and it was quite the experience because they had so many people there, and cars parked everywhere. They had a playground outside. Kids were swinging on swings, and everybody's eating ice cream. And it was one of those experiences that was actually pretty fun. And I hadn't thought about it until you were talking about your conversation and your travels. And I even had to look up because I didn't remember the name of the place, but. It's called Avondale Ice Cream Bar, and it's in the middle of a farmland area. I'll say it's on the outside of Niagara-on-the-Lake. So it was fun.
0: Well,
1: it was interesting.
0: It's still around because I just looked it up, and it is it's called Avondale Dairy Bar, and it is the address is Niagara-on-the-Lake. So, and it does look good, I have to say that.
1: Yeah, it was interesting. It was fun. One of those things that, you know, it'll stay with me.
0: Only there. Only there. That's why you travel, to go to places you can't go to otherwise.
1: Yep.
0: You know?
1: All right. I got to run.
0: All right. Thank you for calling. I appreciate it.
1: You're welcome. Bye.
0: 956-9696 is the number. We're going to take a break and be back with more of The Food Show after this.
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3: I get misty just holding your hand.
0: Okie dokie. 556-9696 is the number. I want to tell you about a place close to us, Sophie's. Sophie's is out there in Harahan, where Harahan meets River Ridge on Jefferson Highway, where Little Farms intersects Jefferson Highway. Sophie's is just a little bit to the west of that, and by that I mean steps away from the light there. Sophie's is a delicious comfortable neighborhood restaurant serving delicious comfort food. It is the home of my favorite club sandwich in the world. It is the same club sandwich that Porter and Luke serves because it is a sister restaurant to Porter and Luke. It has the same kind of friendly servers and, in general, the same menu. So if you're familiar with Porter and Luke and you live out in the Kenner, Jefferson, Metairie area, on the west side, you would love Sophie's. It's a charming little place. Sophie's is open Monday and Tuesday from 5 to 9, Wednesday from 11 to 9, Friday from 11 to 10. They are open for brunch now on Saturday from noon to 3. It's a bottomless mimosa brunch, and then they reopen at 5 on Saturday and go to 10. On Sunday, they are only open for brunch from 11 to 3. It's that same bottomless mimosa brunch. I will tell you about the brunch on Friday, but today I'm going to tell you about the Tuesday bar bites that are half price. They're really not half price. They have their own pricing, but they are happy hour prices. So in the bar on Tuesday at Sophie's, you can get sliders. I love sliders. Meatball sliders. They have muffalata sliders. They have chicken parm sliders. Those are $4 each. They have pretzel bites that you can dip into Italian dressing. They have fried eggplant sticks with marinara for dipping. And they have three sandwiches, a chicken parm panini for $12 that's served with fries. They have a regular burger for $15 served with fries. And by that, I don't mean a smash burger. I mean a regular burger. And they have a pub burger. And that is also $15, and it's served with fries. They do a lot of fries at Sophie's. They have fries with their seafood platters. They're not seafood platters. They are individual seafoods on a platter with fries, like fried Gulf shrimp, fried Gulf oysters, fried catfish, and fries. They have onion rings on their appetizer menu, along with a fabulous blue crab dip with delicious crostini. They have a West Indies crab salad to the poke. They have, let's see what else on the shareable menu. Burrata with pesto, meatballs, and ricotta. That's good. Salads, not a big salad menu, but you only really need one, and that is their signature triple wedge. This is unlike anything I've seen. It is three small iceberg wedges on a platter. One is topped with crab meat ravigots. Another is topped with shrimp remoulade, and the third one has fried oysters and blue cheese. They have a regular house salad, a regular wedge, they have a Caesar, and a shrimp and avocado, but don't miss the triple wedge. It's fantastic. They have a kids' menu at Porter and Luke's. They have Porter's shrimp plate, Luke's chicken fingers. That's the two boys that are the owners of Porter and Luke's. That's their sons. Hamburger with fries, meatball and pasta, and buttered pasta, a soup du jour every day. I hope they have that tomato and crab meat. If you go to either Porter and Luke or Sophie's and they are having that tomato with crab meat soup, do not be concerned. It will blow your mind. Delicious. Delicious. I had that on the culinary. I also have a gumbo every day. For entrees at Sophie's, they have grilled fish of the day, a charbroiled salmon, pecan crusted fresh fish, the signature eggplant Sophie, that's three eggplant medallions, fried, breaded, and fried, over angel hair pasta with a crawfish and shrimp cream sauce. Delicious. 8-ounce prime filet, meatballs and pasta, chicken parm with pasta, and veal parm with pasta. As I mentioned, the club is there. A good cheeseburger, not a smash burger, but a real classic burger. They have a muffalata panini and a muffalata flatbread, which you should not miss. It's yummy. They have a grilled chicken flatbread, which is also yummy, and an Italian flatbread, which is different. I've not had that. Its prosciutto, dates, ricotta, mozzarella, and fresh arugula, along with olive oil and a thick glaze. This is Sophie's out there in River Ridge, located at 10316 Jefferson Highway, right where River Ridge and Harahan converge at the intersection of Little Farms. 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We'll be back with more of the food show after this.

0: No spot.
1: Okay. I'm wondering. I'm just like, never mind. Okay. 556-9696 is the number. All right. I feel like I'm in some sort of vacuum sealed wind tunnel. I have no idea what's going on there. Cream of wheat was introduced today in 1893. It was a desperate effort to save a near bankrupt flour mill in Grand Forks, North Dakota, during the financial panic of the year. Thomas Amidon, the head miller, used the middlings, the prime part of wheat grain, also called farina, to make a hot cereal that could be packaged dry and sold in store. The owners of the mill sent a sample of it to their broker in New York. The broker famously responded, "Never mind shipping us any more of yeast flour, of your flour, but send a car of your cream of wheat." The original logo with its cartoonish black cook was used because the pointer of the label found it in a pile of old printer's plates in his plant. Cream of wheat is a bigger deal elsewhere than in New Orleans, where we're more likely to fill that space with grit. I don't know that I've ever had cream of wheat, but it doesn't sound like something I would have. I do like grits, though. I don't know why grit has not busted out of its home area of New Orleans or the South. I don't know why it hasn't made its way further. I have seen it in L.A., but that's something that you would see in a place like L.A., just something different. But generally speaking, it is the province of the South, and grits can be anything as simple as, honestly, I know this sounds really stupid, but I love basic grits, just basic grits. Is it Quaker? Does Quaker do grits? Who does the grits? I think it's Quaker.
0: Yeah, I think it's Quaker.
1: Yeah, so it is fine just to make grits boiled with butter, salt, and pepper. But there are fancy grits that have taken over that space. Well, in fancier restaurants. I mean, if you still go to a place like Waffle House or... Latina Bella used to have fine white grits, but now they use yellow grits, and I don't care for them at all. That was a COVID-era development, and I wish that they would think the better of it and go back, because I do not eat their grits anymore, and that makes me sad, so I used to like their grits. I find usually that I get grits that have congealed a little bit, and then I will ask for a little bit of hot water to pour in the grits and stir them up and make them more fluid than they were when they arrived at the table. Also put a little butter in it. And those kinds of, quote, cheap grits are actually really good. I mean, obviously they're not as creamy or rich or fancy as the grits that you get that are stone ground in places where you get fancy grits. But it goes just fine, I think. 556-9696 is another word to drink by from Dr. John Harvey Kellogg, the health nut and brother of the cereal magnate, who was the creep guy. There were two, and one was really mean to his brother. That's this guy. A man that lives on pork, fine flour bread, rich pies and cakes and condiments, drinks tea and coffee and uses tobacco, might as well try to fly as to be chased in thought. So essentially, it was just like kind of a miserable guy. But from what I saw of him on The Foods That Built America, I was quite underwhelmed with his character. Let's say that. Words to eat by from Louis Degree, a French chef and cookbook author of the early 1900s. He said clam chowder is one of those subjects like politics or religion that can never be discussed lightly. Bring it up even incidentally, and all the innumerable factions of the clam bake regions raise their heads and begin to yammer. I use that word a lot over the weekend because I had five of us in a group. And at some point, one of them was always yammering with strangers, and we were waiting for them. 556-9696 is the number today. In 1889, the original Parisian song and dance bar opened. Moulin Rouge, or Red Windmill, the building really was a windmill. One could not only have a glass of wine or an absinthe, but also see a live show. It spawned an entirely new genre of hangouts in parks. Its fame continues not only because it's still in business, but because of the many posters advertising its shows. The most famous were drawn by Henri de Toulouse-Lautrec, a seminal figure in Art Nouveau graphic design. There's hardly a French bistro anywhere that doesn't have a Toulouse-Lautrec poster for the Moulin Rouge somewhere on its wall. There is a place that my sister is very high on. I think it's called Toujours, Toutes, Jour, which is a bakery that she is very big on. When we went to dinner last night, we went to the place that we used to go a lot, and I was really glad that we went there because it brings back really good memories of that period when we would get together quite a bit and our families got close, and it was nice. And it was a long time ago. It was Katrina, 20 years ago, and everybody's grown now. They have their own kids, and it's just nice. So we went there as a large party. I was disappointed that we couldn't sit outside because it was beautiful last night. And they said that they didn't have table big enough for, I guess it was 12 maybe. And so we sat down, and I like the beans and rice at this place. I used to. And like everything else, it is different than it used to be, and it was not nearly as good. Or maybe it's that by comparison, I now have the beans and rice at Cantonille, which are actually terrific. As I mentioned before, the poblano rice at Cantonille is not only delicious, but it is cooked in a way that each of the strands or grains remain separate from the other. There's no sticking. It is just really, really well done. And then I had the pureed black beans, and that, too, is well done. It was just a really good meal, as it always is. But, in comparison, the old, it's called Uncle Julio's, definitely did pale. And I will talk about some things I was surprised by last night. We'll take a break. Be back with the food show after this. Time for news.
2: Louisiana Radio Network. I'm Jeff Palermo. Invest 92 in the southwestern Gulf has nearly a 100% chance of tropical development over the next 48 hours. National Weather Service meteorologist Jacob Zarang says it's possible this disturbance could become Hurricane Isaias.
3: It does have a time period between tomorrow and Thursday to really strengthen as that wind shear stays low and the Gulf is really warm. So it does look like it has a shot to become our first hurricane of the season.
2: A potential landfall between southeast Louisiana and Florida is also possible. The U.S. Energy Department awards Entergy $13.7 million to strengthen grid reliability. Kristen Granier, the Director of Federal Infrastructure Policy at Entergy, says with this federal funding, they can deploy advanced dynamic line rating technology across more than 1,000 miles of transmission lines, which will unlock at least a 25% increase in available power capacity.
4: We're hoping for uplifts of capacity anywhere from 25% to about 60%.
2: LRN.
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9: When you're awake, the things you think come from the dreams you dream. Thought has wings, and lots of things are seldom what they seem.
1: Okie dokie. I am looking at something during the break, and it tipped me off to say this today, which I wanted to mention anyway. So we went to this space, well, it's a big mall, outdoor mall called Rio on 285, I guess. Is that it, 285? 270. The sort of loop around the city in D.C. And we pulled in. Before we got to Uncle Julio's, we passed two things that I was surprised to see, which were different than the last time I was there, which was the Yard House. And the Yard House is a place that I think started in Pasadena. It is a, it's like, I don't know how I would describe it. It's not anywhere close to being as good as Houston's, but it is that type of casual food. But it is also kind of a sports bar. I don't think it started out as a sports bar so much as a restaurant, but it is kind of a sports bar now. And I thought that Yard House was kind of in a contraction state, but that's not true because there they were. The Rio has something that I just am never, I just am puzzled by always. Although I did read something just last night that finally made sense. The True Food Kitchen, which is an enormous restaurant. I first saw the True Food Kitchen in Santa Monica, almost 20 years ago. And I thought, this place looks great, but it isn't great. It's not good. It's based on a premise of healthy eating, but either no one wants to eat healthy or the True Food Kitchen has not made healthy food delicious enough for anyone to want to eat it. Patty, have you ever been to True Food Kitchen?
0: No, I've looked at the menu a couple of times, and yeah, I'm right there with, there's nothing there that I want to eat.
1: Yeah, well, they're about to exit stage left because I marvel that True Food Kitchen appears to be metastasizing all over the place. And now, it is backed by Oprah's money. Oprah is a, I don't know, she's not the sole owner, but she is a heavy investor, which means she's about to lose a big chunk of her considerable. But True Food Kitchen finally, after all of these years, has gotten the message nobody wants to eat their food, and they have filed for Chapter 11. So I don't know what portends for our own location, although I must say I am astonished that in a place with food as delicious as New Orleans, the True Food Kitchen has been able to stay afloat as long as it has. And I can attribute that only to the fact that the clientele for the True Food Kitchen is the same clientele for Turkey and the Wolf, et cetera, i.e. the kids who don't really understand what tastes good. So, and are much more focused on other kinds of factors when they eat, like sustainability and stuff that matters not a whit to what goes into your mouth that you are experiencing. Not a whit. Anyway, I was not altogether surprised to see that. As a matter of fact, I'm surprised that I haven't seen that 5-7 years ago. I don't know when True Food showed up on the radar here. I think it's been 10 years. I feel like that's been around a pretty long time. Don't you think, Patty, that True Food's been around a pretty long time?
0: Yeah, I think it's been there for a while.
1: Yeah, so I have always marveled that it was still here, but it will be interesting to see what this Chapter 11 does for them and if they're able to pull it out. But some people just don't get the message. It's like, you know, they haven't done anything different. It's foolishness, honestly. Beautiful place, but foolishness. And I'm curious to see if the need to file to reorganize will make them consider that people may want more than a head trip when they sit down to have dinner or lunch or whatever it is. But there's a lot of people much more invested in the head trip than anything else, and they're probably skinnier than us, for sure. Anyway, 556-9696 is the number. I would love it if you called and told me about, I don't know, seafood chowder, cream of wheat, anything at all that you have cooked at home. Let's see. In 1952, Hank Williams had the top country hit with jambalaya, which forever united that dish with crawfish pie and filet gumbo. It's not a bad combination, really, and one found on more than a few Cajun menus. Yes, it is found on menus, but I think it's found on a lot of menus. And it seems a pity because that is kind of a good combination. And it is certainly cliche, but, you know, nothing terribly wrong with that. All right. I'm going to get back to the trip because, I've, like I said, so much to report. I just have to think of where I want to go next on that because we did have, the wineries, yes. So, I didn't talk so much about specifics when we went to Niagara-on-the-Lake in terms of dining, but we did have lunch on a patio, and I did mention that the charcuterie board was the thing that we should have gotten, but we did get other things. Maybe I did. I don't know. Did I talk about this, Patty, about specifics on that meal? We went to a winery and wanted to sit there, but they weren't serving on the patio, so we focused on a place that was serving on the patio, and they had this place that was next. There were two places next to the Two Sisters, and one was not a winery, but it was a little bed and breakfast or a little hotel. And that looked nice enough, but it didn't have the expansive vineyards that we wanted to look at. So we said no to that and went with this other menu. And I believe I did talk about this in detail. I don't know that I talked about the lobster linguine. Did I? Because I feel like the lobster linguine was definitely the star of the table. And I don't eat lobster because it's chewy. and there was a lot of lobster in this portion. And my sister and sister-in-law, both of whom got the lobster linguine, were unclear about the definition of secundi and thought that they were ordering the smaller portion and wound up.

0: And there were so many cute places that we could have eaten there, but we didn't have the glamour aspect of looking out on a lawn of growing grapes. And so I'm glad that we did what we did, although I would go back to Niagara-on-the-Lake and eat at some of the many cute places. So AWG was asking about ice cream. And there was an ice cream place called Pistachios. But like I said, I couldn't make myself get anything. That's where I was going to get the second butter chart, but I just couldn't do it. But I think I did not tell you about the, it was called Budapest Bake Shop. And when Mary Lee and I were in Budapest, we got these, they're called funnel cakes, I guess, although they're not funnel cakes like we think of funnel cakes, which I'm not even sure what that is. Is that the, no, that's scrapple. What is it that you get at a carnival patty that is called a funnel cake? How would you describe that? I don't know why Patty cannot hear me, but obviously Patty cannot
1: hear me. I'm sorry, what'd you say? I'm trying to figure out what's going on with the board over here.
0: Yeah. Scrapple or funnel cake. You know both of those things, right?
1: Yeah.
0: What is a funnel cake at a festival?
1: A funnel cake is one of those things where they, like, string the dough. It's like a like beignet dough, I guess, and they string it in the oil and fry it, and then they take it out and put, like, sometimes they put fruit, sometimes they put powdered sugar, cinnamon sugar, things like that on them.
0: Is it the shape of a funnel?
1: No, it looks like lace, but they squeeze it out of a funnel.
0: Ah, okay. Okay, is that the same thing as scrapple, where it looks
1: I don't know what scrapple is.
0: I think that we're talking about, I didn't know, I'm not sure what scrapple is, but I know what you're talking about. And you see it in the carnival places where you get popcorn and apples and stuff like that, right? It comes out like that.
1: Yes.
0: Okay. So this is called a funnel, but I don't think that's actually the name of it in Budapest. But anyway, it is dough that is rolled, if you could say, like, you're rolling up a spool of thread, and you're doing this with dough on a roller, and then you put it into, like, an oven, and it's all like on a rotisserie, and it bakes that way. Anyway, I'll talk some more about this, which I thought was one of the most interesting things we got on the trip, and certainly in Niagara-on-the-Lake when we come back.
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3: When you're awake, the things you think come from the dreams you dream. Thought has wings, and lots of things are never what they seem.
0: All righty, 556-9696 is the number. I want to tell you about a delicious restaurant here in New Orleans. With New Orleans food and Italian food, and it's got Mediterranean notes. This is Maple Street Cafe, which has been around for almost 30 years now and been part of this show for just about that whole time. They are located off Broadway, down Maple Street, and it is terrific. It doesn't matter what you get. I love their big, fat, fried soft-shell crab over a big plate of creamy Louisiana-style pasta with linguine. I think it's linguine. And it's just a yummy plate of food and a gigantic plate of food. And if you like fried soft-shell crab, it does not get better than this. You also find things like mussels on that menu. This is the home of the best Greek salad in town, for sure. They have things like oysters almondine, not almondine, but almondine, fried and topped with roasted almonds and a white wine lemon butter topping. They have the eggplant cake topped with a crab meat cream sauce. They have eggplant and shrimp pastas like four cheese ravioli, linguine Nora. They have pita. They have a mezze's platter. These are the Mediterranean things. One of the things that they have, which is a signature and absolutely delicious, it is stuffed shrimp in phyllo dough. It's topped with a white wine lemon butter sauce. That is a signature there. They have the angel hair ziad, which I told you about yesterday, with sun-dried tomatoes, olive oil, garlic, wild mushrooms. They have other wild mushroom dishes. The maple street crawfish with roasted red peppers, butter and cheese, tossed with linguine, dill, and parsley. A shrimp with a roasted garlic and tomato basil sauce over penne pasta. They have a filet mignon. They have fish Florentine. I mean, so many things. It's a huge menu, and you are guaranteed to get something that you will love. Maple Street Cafe is a delicious, delicious restaurant. 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It is 314. Okay, now I have to go back to that spot because I have lost it. 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You can call and make a reservation, 504-314-9003. That's 504-314-9003. Tonight would be a lovely night to go sit on their little Mediterranean-style patio. It is sort of on the side of the building. It's little two tops, a lot of hanging plants. 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The service is great. 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Very friendly, family-owned place. Maple Street Cafe, 7623 Maple Street, 504-314-9003. Make a reservation for dinner tonight. And we'll take a break and be back with more of the food show after this. Do we have a break, honey?
1: No, we don't.
0: So, I guess, was that like 5 or 10 minutes ago? Because I feel like I do that a lot. Anyway. I also want to tell you about Tunas, which is a delicious place just in a renovation, which is terrific. Tunas is a really great Louisiana food restaurant, hence the name Tunas, which is a waterway through the marshes. And for a long time, Tunas was serving their outstanding food in a very casual, sort of Cajun vibe place. But they have taken it down to the studs and changed everything other than the footprint of the restaurant. The wonderful oyster bar is still where it was. They did carve out a place that was a place that you can have for party of 40 there. Really, really terrific food, award-winning food, white tablecloth now. They're doing house-cut fries. That is 6 pounds of char-grilled oysters, and, of course, raw oysters. They have the oyster happy hour. every day, and other food as well, but the oysters are like half a dozen for $7. So it's a crazy price. The fowl gumbo is outstanding. They serve frog's legs all the time, which is something I don't know I can say that anyone else is doing. They have steaks and chops on the menu as well. This is a really good place. The crawfish pie is yummy. Trinas, they are located on the first floor of the Hotel Intercontinental. You can make a reservation by calling 680-7000. That is 680-7000. 556-9696 is the number. Be swell if you tell me if you've been cooking anything. That'd be fun to hear about. I'm going to do some cooking myself. I don't know about this evening because I'm still getting back from the trip doing laundry, et cetera, but I did buy a bunch of bananas before I left, and now they are ripe enough to make banana bread. So I believe I'll be making some banana bread, and then I am going to make some hummus because I think that the hummus that Zia offers is probably... Okay, I'm thinking as I get ready to say this. The best hummus in town, to my taste. Everyone has different tastes. If it's too creamy, there are people that I know that desire that. I do not. I would prefer a coarser hummus. What I look for in hummus is a perky lemon flavor, a really good garlic flavor, a lot of olive oil, and I like it served with Kalamata olives. That's my holy grail with hummus. Now, Zia, I don't think they have their regular garlic hummus anymore. I think they just have their Mediterranean, which has tomatoes, sun-dried tomatoes, and a lot of feta cheese, and olives, and, oh, let's see, what else? A lot of stuff. There are a lot of stuff on that hummus. But I remember asking Greg Reggio once about what made his hummus so outstanding, and he said that they roast the garlic first. So I'm going to try something a little bit different. I'm going to have cans of chickpeas on the pantry shelf. And I just bought some Kunos tahini. So I'm going to roast the garlic and the chickpeas by tossing them in olive oil first. And then make it with both of those roasted ingredients. And I'm going to see, I know that the roasted garlic definitely kicks up the flavor profile of the hummus, but I don't know how the roasted chickpeas will do. I'm guessing that the roasted chickpeas will make a shell that is a little bit harder to puree, which again would contribute to my own personal favorite hummus, which is sort of a rough version of it. But that's just me. And I'm gonna try that probably this evening. And I might do both of those. I don't know. But unless I go out to dinner. So I have to decide. A little bit full from lunch. I started to talk about the dinner last night. What intrigued me most about last night, we all went to dinner at Julio's before my sister brought me to the airport. And so we got all the beans and rice, which previously I liked a whole lot better. And I got a tamale just because I didn't want to get a lot of food. And I got a tamale thinking that it was going to be like a Mexican or Latin American tamale. But what it was a Delta tamale. I thought I ordered a carnitas tamale or a pork tamale, but it turned out that it was a beef tamale, which I didn't mind. I was kind of glad about, actually. because it was a Delta tamale, which is not something that I expected to see up there. I thought we were the only ones that had Delta tamales. It had some chili on top of it. It was in a corn husk. It had beef on the inside. It reminded me a lot of Manuel's hot tamales. And, you know, I like those a lot. So I was pleasantly surprised with that surprise, I should say, because I was not expecting, I was definitely expecting more of a Mexican or a Latin tamale. And I wanted to ask about it, but it was such a big group. The waitress was kind of too busy for that. So, and then I forgot as we left, but I was curious that there was, I don't know if they had Latin tamales also, but that was definitely a Delta tamale. Speaking of which, the Tamale Festival is coming up this month in Greenville, Mississippi. All right, that is it for us for the food show today. Go to nomenu.com, nomenu.com. That is where you will find Tom's 53 years of work. That's a lot of work. You will find some 700 recipes there, a list of open restaurants, restaurant reviews, dining diaries, vintage pieces, extinct restaurants, all of those things you will find. There's a menu, not a menu, there's a recipe on the front page of nomenu.com for crab meat remick and shared eggs, which is something that Tom talks about a lot. And you might want to go to nomenu.com and click on that recipe. It's on the home page at the bottom. I'd also love for you to click on the top of the home page on the right-hand side and sign up for our newsletter. It comes out twice a month. It's the price of a latte. I would love it if you go to our Instagram. That is where I moved the dining diary. I post most days of the week. There will be new content up this evening. I'm just about finished with an article on happy hour at Morton's Grill. And I would love it if you tell a friend about the show. You never know what's going to happen. I hope that we can figure out why I can't hear the station before we start tomorrow's show, but who knows? Anyway, it's a chuckle, I would say, except if you're the one doing talking. That's not such a chuckle, but anyway, they'll find it interesting. Tell a friend about the show. They'll thank you for it. It's Topic Gay in New Orleans. I'm Mary Ann Fitzmaurice. This is The Food Show on WGSO in New Orleans. Time now for the news from Town Hall. It's 4 o'clock. Good night. See you at the same time tomorrow.
4: Bob Agnew in Washington. President Trump continues to campaign for Republican candidates ahead of the midterms. He's returning to Texas tomorrow.
5: Governor Greg Abbott says that President Trump is committed to keeping Texas red.
6: Whenever he does show up, it leads to excitement among the base.
5: It's also seen as a boost to fundraising. The latest campaign finance report shows that the governor is burning through cash in his bid for re-election. Around $70 million was spent in the last quarter. That's five times his Democratic opponent. I'm Jennifer Kuiper.
4: In Omaha, Nebraska, the doors have just opened at Dunham House. That's a $14 million project that will treat wounded veterans challenged by moderate to severe traumatic brain injuries. Kate McCauley is president and CEO of the organization, Wounded Warriors Family Support, and says there's nothing like Dunham House anywhere else in the country.
7: I know firsthand by working with veterans, I know what we're doing to help them, and I can tell you, I see it in their eyes that they know they have not been forgotten. And a house like the Dunham House will show them, listen, you have an alternate housing choice. So our doors are open to any of those combat wounded veterans. We would love to have you apply to be here.
4: Kate McCauley adds the $14 million Dunham House was built without one penny of tax dollars. In fact, it's funded 100% by private donations from Americans who visit their website, dunhamhouse.org. New details are out now on that fly-to-buy cockpit attack. More details coming from Willie Nelson in this report.
8: The co-pilot who attacked the captain on a fly-to-buy flight from Dubai to Tel Aviv has admitted he planned to crash the plane into a target in Israel. Investigators say he told them he meant to keep flying as normal, then hit Ben Gurion Airport or a building in Tel Aviv. Passengers stopped the attack and the plane made an emergency landing. Officials are still checking whether he had outside help. Willie Nelson, Washington.
4: On Wall Street at the close, the Dow up about 250 points. More at townhall.com.
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4: Wall Street would appear to be headed for a record-setting $90 billion gain this year.
10: The industry made nearly $46 billion in the first half of 2026. That's up over 51% from the same time last year. Wall Street also added 7,000 jobs, raising the city's securities workforce to a record 207,400. The city and the state benefit from Wall Street's windfall. It's added nearly $8 billion to the city's budget and pumped almost $26.5 billion into state coffers. The report warns, however, that next year may be different, citing stubborn inflation and the economic impacts from the war with Iran. In New York, I'm Daria Albinger.
4: The Supreme Court is declining to hear an appeal from convicted Charleston, South Carolina church shooter Dylan Roof. The High Court's decision came on the first day of its new term. Yesterday, Roof was found guilty of opening fire on a group of African-American parishioners. Breaking news and analysis at townhall.com.
11: After a day with a few clouds and just mainly a coastal isolated shower, we're back to dropping those temperatures from the 80s for the highs down to the 70s for the overnight low. Fairly quiet, decent-looking evening ahead for you in the overnight. And the morning start tomorrow, we'll return back to partly cloudy skies. Mostly just a slim chance of a shower or isolated thunderstorm. And returning back to highs around the lower to middle 80s. All eyes on the southern Gulf, the Bay of Campeche, where we're continuing to monitor the evolving system that's likely going to become a tropical storm and ultimately possibly becoming even a weak hurricane. Wind shear, though, is what this system will be encountering. Pretty strong wind shear as it gets nearer to the coast. The timing is going to be the issue. So far, that's ill-defined, as is the current forecast track. We'll have updates, of course, coming in the morning tomorrow. Ralph Sanji, WGSO.
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1: Hello and welcome to the Best Bank Show. I am your host, Rusty Autry. Thank you for joining me today. And as always, the show is brought to you by the Olive Branch Cafe. So if you are streaming me, thank you on the interweb. I appreciate it. If you are carrying us with you wherever you go on the WGSO app, we appreciate that as well. And as always, I will post a link to the show tomorrow on Facebook where you can give us a follow at the Best Bank Show on Facebook. You can always go back and catch up with previous episodes, zip through commercials. It's an easy, convenient place to catch the shows if you can't catch them live. So as always, top of the show, I want to do a couple of shout-outs. Some great West Bank businesses that I enjoyed this last week. First, Friday, had a great meal at Las Maracas on River Road in West Wego. It's a great little Mexican food restaurant. Can't go wrong. They have, I think, some really good tacos, great salsa, you know, the usual, nice margaritas. Really enjoyed Las Maracas, and I think they are one of those restaurants that won Best of Jefferson. So if you haven't been, check them out. They have plenty of seating, convenient parking, real easy to get in and out of there on River Road in West Wego. And my next little shout-out also in West Wego. And if you don't know, West Wego's got a really great little restaurant scene happening. Signet Landing, the back of the shrimp lot. Well, it's called Gator Town now, but it's the shrimp lot. And back at the back, you'll find Signet Landing, a great little restaurant. They actually have a nice back porch overlooking the bayou. Anyway, great food at Signet Landing. I think they have some of the best crab cakes on the West Bank, maybe in the metro area. So if you haven't, check them out. If you know, you know. But if you don't, find out. Signet Landing in West Wego. All right, did any of y'all make it out to the Gretna Festin on Saturday night? I know they had a pretty good crowd considering the weather. It was what most people considered to be a little too wet, but they had a great crowd nonetheless, and they had a good time. And I think the crowd was in a festive mood, and I think the rain cleared a little bit later, and they had some nice some nice songs that they were able to enjoy in that outdoor concert setting right there on the River Badger. So I'm going to make it out to the last concert of the month. I'm looking forward to making it out to that one. But if you made it out, give us a call if you had a great time. Let us know, 504-556-9696. Any West Bank happenings you want to talk about, feel free to give us a call. Today we're going to have a guest in the second half of the show, but we got a few little things that we want to get to between now and then. Last week I mentioned that on Wednesday I was going to a lunch at the Four Columns. It's a governor's lunch, so Governor Jeff Landry in town came to the Four Columns to visit with West Bank businesses. The lunch was sponsored by the WBIA, by Gatta Gretna Economic Development. AEDF was there, Pobby, Plaquemines Parish. So it was a packed house, local crowd, almost all West Bankers there listening to the governor, made a speech, one that he's probably made many times, touting a lot of industrial investment in the state of Louisiana over the next few years. One of the things he said that surprised me is Louisiana currently has over $370 billion incoming investment, capital investment, coming into the state. And that is currently, that's more than Texas or Florida has. So right now, we are leading Texas and Florida for capital investment, industrial investment coming into our state over the next couple years. What are you talking about, Rusty? Well, there's a lot of things happening all over. You know the big ones. SpaceX, signed a big deal, but then also the Meta plant. Then you have the Hyundai Steel plant. Amazon's also making significant investment in parts of the state, and there's a large fertilizer plant, an expansion of the Cornerstone plant in Waggaman that is going to become one of the largest fertilizers of the type of phosphate-based fertilizer. I think it's going to be the largest producer in the country. So in addition to that, places like Avondale Global Gateway, they are growing and expanding operations. That facility in Avondale just signed a deal with another South American company to bring in some aluminum, and that puts Avondale Global Gateway as the largest metal terminal in the U.S. That's, of course, right there in Avondale. So these are just a few of the, I mean, some of the largest, of course, Meta, Hyundai, SpaceX. But this is some of the large projects that are bringing in what is going to be over $370 billion in capital investment. Very impressive. And you might say, well, you know, how does this affect us here on the West Bank? A lot of that stuff is Richland Parish, or it's Ascension or other places. It's not, you know, several hours away from here. Well, I'll just kind of give you a quick little anecdote as to what I mean when I say a rising tide lifts all boats. And you've heard me say that on this show many times. I firmly believe that. That's a popular refrain from people when they are talking about how there's a holistic approach to this, bringing in investments, outside investment, corporate investment. And what they mean by that is, this is a perfect example. A young guy worked for me for a couple years through high school. Just recently, the last couple of months, he moved on, got a job at a manufacturing facility right here on the West Bank. He's working with metal, right? Hard job, outdoors, hot. Metal pressing, turning pipes, that kind of thing. Happened to pop in the restaurant today, said hi, spoke to him, got to catch up for a minute. He tells me that he's getting plenty of overtime, as much overtime as he wants, every Saturday. And he was excited about that. And he says the reason is because the plant is really far behind. We're manufacturing building material for the Meta plant. All right, so the Meta plant is all the way up there in Richland, Louisiana, several hours away. But here this young man, here on the West Bank, is able to go to work and get as much overtime as he wants right here on the West Bank, making building materials for the Meta plant. And that's a perfect example of how this works. So that's an investment here in the state that you might feel like doesn't impact West Bank, doesn't bring us benefit. I'm telling you, it definitely does. And it's the kind of thing that we have to recognize so we can be happy for our neighbors, so that we can also understand that, you know, how that works. A rising tide lifts all boats. That's the way it works. You might not have a job directly at the Meta plant, but a manufacturer in your community or in your neighborhood or a person that you might know may have a company that does work, contracts with subcontractors, and that work is directly benefiting the Meta, you know, build, the construction project. So those are economic impacts. It may be direct jobs, indirect jobs, or it might be just a boost in existing companies' production, where they're allowed to, or now they're able to offer a whole lot of overtime to their workforce. Now, this is the kind of thing that can have a huge temporary impact. And we saw this recently in Richland Parish because of the big construction project there at the Meta plant. All of the teachers were offered or given very large bonuses. Some of the teachers got $40,000, $50,000 bonus checks in Richland Parish because of the increase in tax revenue, because that's a small parish, rural parish, didn't have much in tax revenue. Suddenly, a Meta plant moves in, construction starts, and the parish is doubling their typical sales tax revenue. So they were able to offer these, you know, bonuses. Now, this is a one-time bonus, but you know, we'll get back to this and other things. If you want to call, give us a call, 504-556-9696. We're up against the break. 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Stay with us. We'll be right back.

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7: 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Hi, this is Douglas Viviani of Everything Old is New Again. 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
0: All right. Welcome back to the Best Bank Show. I'm your host, Rusty Autry. Today's show is always brought to you by the Olive Branch Cafe. Right before the break, we were talking about all of the capital investment coming to the state of Louisiana. Last week on Wednesday, had a great little event at the Four Columns. We hosted different organizations here on the West Bank and around the metro, hosted the governor's lunch, and Governor Jeff Landry was there in person, and he gave a talk about what he's really excited about. Of course, it's the corporate investment, $374 billion coming in capital investment. It's currently more than Texas or Florida. Louisiana is going to add more than 55,000 jobs over the next several months and years. These are supposed to be permanent jobs. A lot of people will say, oh, this is temporary boom. Well, you know what? First of all, there is going to definitely be a temporary boom during the construction phase of all these projects. But there are going to be tens of thousands of permanent jobs created, solid, good-paying jobs. Also, what is wrong with a temporary boom? I mean, let's take it. Let's accept it. Let's just be happy when it comes in. I can tell you, I'm pretty sure that those teachers in Richland Parish that got that bonus check are very happy to get that bonus check, even though it was a one-time check. It's not a 55 or 50-plus thousand-dollar bonus year after year. But those teachers who got that bonus check in Richland Parish are absolutely thrilled to have it, and God bless them. I'm happy for them. So the types of, you know, jobs that are coming in are solid jobs, solid, good-paying jobs, and also, again, like we said, the temporary jobs that are going to be here just from the construction phases of these projects, which the these are huge projects, so they're not going away after a few weeks or months. These are going to be projects that might last for years. Building materials are going to be manufactured here in the state. We just mentioned right before the break, a local West Bank company is feverishly working to produce and fabricate building materials for the Meta plant, offering overtime to its employees right here on the West Bank. We have another investment coming soon. Cornerstone Chemical is going to be building a fertilizer plant on its campus in Waggaman, and that's a $450 million investment in that plant, a big expansion of the plant, and then it will be able to manufacture, you know, fertilizer, which is important and strengthen the domestic supply chain for fertilizer and make us agriculturally more independent. And that is something that's good for our national security as well as, you know, the economy. So in addition to, you know, some of these major that investments and these big projects that we all know about, SpaceX and the Hyundai steel plant, and of course, Meta, there are a number of other very large projects. The only reason these other large projects aren't more in the headlines is because we have these big giant projects like the Meta plant and SpaceX. So that's kind of taking up all the oxygen and getting a lot of the press coverage. But there is a lot of investment coming into the state of Louisiana from the north all the way to the south. A rising tide lifts all boats. I think that one of the things that we have to recognize as Jefferson Parish, as the West Bank, is that because our unique location, kind of between New Orleans and some of this huge investment coming to the city, we're going to get an outsized benefit just because geographically, where some of these plants are going to want to have headquarters, some of these manufacturing facilities may want to have an office. So their facility may be in a rural part of the parish, but they may want to have a corporate office in the city of New Orleans or in Jefferson Parish because it makes more sense for them, location to the airport and other things. So we're going to see in my opinion, we've already seen a couple of large office leases, and I think that's going to continue. And there's going to be all kinds of other investments that go along with that because other companies are going to want to have headquarters here to be near these facilities as well. So I really believe, I hope and I believe, that Jefferson Parish, as well as New Orleans, is going to see a lot of office space, an uptick in rentals and leases and luxury offices and other things. I think we're already seeing that, but that's going to continue. What else can this bring? Well, this can bring a lot of different benefits, as we've, you know, already talked about the teachers getting a bonus check. You think that's going to happen in Jefferson Parish? I doubt it, but I would love to see our teachers get more in the way of salary. I would love to see our school districts being funded at a better level, that we can, you know, raise our Jefferson Parish teacher pay to at least to where our surrounding parishes are, like St. Charles and Plaquemines and even Orleans. So, you know, I would welcome that. I definitely would love to see that. I just basically wanted to take a minute to reflect and recognize what a positive development this capital investment is in the state of Louisiana, and not just for Jefferson Parish and the West Bank, of course, but for all citizens across the state. As the state brings in more tax revenue, it's going to relieve the burden on agencies. I mean, who knows? We may actually be able to get tax relief for citizens. There could be, there's all kind of benefits that a large corporate and industrial presence brings with it. All right, so the bigger burden that these industries can take on when it comes to taxes, property taxes, and that kind of thing, that means that's less of a burden that individual taxpayers have to pay. Now, a lot of people will say, well, the governor and others, they've given away a lot in the tax breaks, so it's not going to mean as much tax revenue as it could have. Well, they definitely have given a significant amount in tax revenue, you know, breaks and back, you know, to attract these businesses, without question. You're right. This doesn't mean that there's not going to be a huge tax benefit. It just means that there may not be as big a tax benefit because some deals had to be struck to bring this. But it's, you know, it's the same thing people do in business all the time. I've been in business for decades. When you are trying to win customers in your business, you offer a promotion. So not there's things called the FAST site, which is, you know, the state of Louisiana is offering certain sites, and of course Avondale Global Gateway was a FAST site. There's others around the country. They were given a lot of tax money to help get these sites back in commerce, to attract large tenants, to bring industry, and it's working. Avondale Global Gateway just secured a big tenant, and so these FAST sites and the tax breaks that came along with it are working. And I'm going to suggest to you that it's no different than you're in business, I'm in business, you have a special that you run to attract customers. Maybe you're looking to grow your customers, maybe you want new customers, or maybe you just want to spur your customers to spend more, more often. That is essentially how you have to look at what states and parishes do. They put out these tax incentives, and it's kind of like running a special. And they're trying to draw in customers, just like if I were to give away, you know, buy one pizza, get one free, or half price on a pasta dish, right? So I'm trying to bring in a customer, maybe for the first time or just more frequently, and I'm definitely hoping to convert that customer to a regular paying customer that may be with my business and do business with me for years and years and years. So you have to think of it in those terms. Now, you can't do too much. As anyone will tell you, in business, if you offer too many discounts too often, right, too many freebies, then you wind up attracting customers that are only looking for freebies. And you won't get those more profitable type customers that are willing to pay full price for your service. That is a risk. That is something that you have to be concerned about. And I'm hopeful that as our legislators and our governor, I hope that they don't make the mistake of discounting Louisiana to a point where the only people who want to do business here are just looking to get a deal. That being said, SpaceX, Meta, the Hyundai steel plant, these are all large projects that Texas and Florida would have been thrilled to get. The reason they didn't get them is because Louisiana offered them a better deal, and that's why they're here. And that's why we're going to secure those jobs and the boom for the next several years and construction jobs that go along with that. I believe that it's far going to outweigh whatever tax benefits that we gave these companies to attract them, all right? And that's, you know, that's obviously yet to be seen. We'll have to wait and see. But in 5 years, 10 years from now, if our state has stepped up considerably in average incomes and if our employment rate is better and we're outpacing our neighboring states, then I have to guess that you will then realize, as I hope to, that this was the right decision, that our governor and legislators made a good choice. So it's, you know, it'll be interesting to see how it all plays out. But I'm excited to continue to talk about it and see how it does. All right, we're up against another break. I'll be right back. Stay with us.
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10: Louisiana Radio Network, I'm Jeff Palermo. So far, there is yet to be a hurricane in the Atlantic in 2026. Could that streak come to an end this week?
13: So you're telling me there's a chance?
14: At least that's what National Weather Service meteorologist Jacob Zarang is saying about the possibility of a disturbance in the southwestern Gulf of Mexico becoming the first Atlantic hurricane of the year. Zarang says at this time it's unknown how intense the storm will become and precisely where along the coast it will make landfall.
15: It's expected to move generally east over the next couple days before turning to the north and then kind of head towards the northern Gulf Coast Friday or Saturday.
14: Zarang says it could make landfall anywhere from southeast Louisiana to the Florida Panhandle. I'm Andrew Greenstein.
10: East Baton Rouge District Attorney Hiller Moore plans to sign a death warrant for convicted killer Todd Wessinger now that a federal appeals court denied his request to rehear an appeal of his murder conviction. Wessinger killed two former co-workers at a Baton Rouge restaurant in 1995. LRN.
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0: All right, welcome back to the Best Bank Show. I'm your host, Rusty Autry. Today, as always, the show is brought to you by the Olive Branch Cafe. All right, we have a caller. Miss Dot C is on the phone. Miss Dot, can you hear me?
21: Hi, Rusty. Yeah, thank you.
0: Thank you so much for calling today.
21: I am really worried about the fact that you are so naive, because you come across as a really nice, really, really good Christian. But a lot of good Christians get fooled by people because they want to think the best of them. And one
0: so you're talking about the governor, Jeff Landry.
21: I'm talking about everything that you just talked about. Landry, all of those people, they're on the take, okay? Don Jr. is pistoning, Shane Guidry is pistoning a lot of money. Do you know who Shane Guidry is?
0: Yes.
21: Okay. A lot of people don't know who Shane Guidry is. He is actually running the state, and he's pistoning a lot of money up Don Jr. to get Trump associated with these psychopaths. Now, some of the stuff is good and clean, but you're too young to remember Bhopal, India. Do a little research. Do a little research on Bhopal, India. That fertilizer plant where it is a disaster in the making, and it was all done secretly with money shoved up Cynthia Lee. You need to really look at this stuff.
0: Okay, so I mean,
21: need to look at this stuff.
0: I definitely hear you. Certainly not everyone is happy about the fertilizer plant or.
21: No, baby, it's not about being happy. It's about being dead. Do you understand that Tim McVeigh used fertilizer to blow the Mir building?
0: Right. I mean, yes, you're right. Fertilizer can be very dangerous. Yeah,
21: do
0: I
21: you
0: get
21: know
0: it.
21: How explosive
0: so, Dot,
21: fertilizer is?
0: So, Ms. Dot, I appreciate your call, and I definitely understand that people have concerns about some of this development, and there is no way other than just saying that everyone has to be able to have a voice. They should be able to speak their mind, and you know, you definitely have today. And there's going to be, you know, other opportunities for you and others to get involved, express their concerns.
21: Oh, I am involved every day online. They would love to see me dead, but I've got Holy Spirit protection. Rusty, are you the Judas goat? You need to ask yourself.
0: All
21: look
0: right.
21: in the mirror and ask the Holy Spirit to examine your conscience. Are you the Judas goat?
0: Thank you, Miss Dot.
21: Do you know what Judas goat is?
0: I'm not ready to deal with this one today, though. But thank you for calling. All right, folks, on the phone, we have another caller, Miss Michelle from J-Paws. Miss Michelle, can you hear me?
3: I can, Rusty.
0: That was a great. That was a. She referred to a goat at the end there, and I don't know if you've ever had a goat rescue. Have

0: You ever had a goat rescue?
1: Yeah, so we've actually ended up with quite a few goats. They have actually terrorized neighborhoods. So,
0: I bet you got
1: yeah.
0: some great stories. All right, so Michelle is with JPAWS, Jefferson Parish Animal Welfare Society, and she's calling to give us an update about some upcoming events, how you can be involved. And she's always got a lot of fun little stories and tidbits and great information for pet owners and people who are just humane people that want to make sure that our pets and animals are cared for. So thank you so much today for calling.
1: Well, thank you for having me.
0: So what do you have coming up? I know you have a big adoption and some other things coming up.
1: Yeah, so we have, well, the first thing that we have coming up is actually this evening, October 6th, from 6:30 to p.m. to 9 o'clock p.m. tonight, we're actually going to be out at the 15th annual National Night Out, which is at the Summerfield Apartment Homes, 1500 Lorene Drive in Harvey. There'll be food trucks, live entertainment, and much more. We're going to be out there. We're going to bring a few pets, to do the National Night Out. That's a great event. And this will be the first time that we've been out there with some of our pets, but we've been out there in general.
0: Okay.
1: We also have the Blessing of the Pets, which is October 11th at St. Mark's Church on the West Bank. So that's coming up soon. And we're going to be bringing some pets out to that as well, and hope that maybe, we'll make find some families for some dogs out there. So if you're in the area, it is on a Sunday. So, you go to St. Mark's Church and at least keep an eye out for the
0: So,
1: pets.
0: where can folks go to see your events? Is there a website, or you have a Facebook page as well, right?
1: Right. They updated the website, the parish website. So JPAWS is live on there now with some of our events. And we also have our JPAWS Facebook page. So you can go on there. And we actually have an information specialist who posts all of our events and what we're going to be doing. We also have some East Bank events coming up, but I'm trying to keep it very specific to the West Bank.
0: Sure. Well, we're happy to promote all the events for JPAWS. And I know that you guys have the facility here in Harvey on the West Bank. Folks can go there, check out the animals that are available for adoption. You also have spay and neuter programs, is that right?
1: That is correct. So we actually have a partnering program with Bissell, which is called Fix the Future. And we usually schedule own pets on Wednesdays and Saturdays. So if you haven't done so and you have a pet that needs to be neutered and you're in Jefferson Parish, you can actually get that done. Cats are $25 and dogs are $35. That includes microchipping, rabies vaccinations, the whole nine. We do it there. So get them on the list, because that's how we're going to fix the future, is by taking care of those things today. We're also working on another big program with them where we're going to be able to go out into the communities and provide just basic, health, pet care and health exams, things like that. They're going to be providing veterinarians and the vaccines for us to do that. So that's pretty exciting. That's coming down the pike very soon. We're also doing some adoptions right now for the month of October. We're doing back in black dog adoptions. All of our dog adoptions are running at $35, where they're normally $85. So $35 dog adoptions. Any dogs that have been in our care for over 30 days, there are sponsors who have sponsored their adoption fee. So it's fee waived. So they get to go home with you at no cost. And they are fully vetted. They are microchipped. They are vaccinated. They are rabies vaccinated. So they're ready to go. Great dogs. We are chock-a-block full, so we never run out.
0: Yeah. So what is the most interesting animal that you've ever had surrendered?
1: The most interesting animal that we've there was a serval, but we did have the African serval that came in.
0: So what was it again?
1: It was an African serval. That was a,
0: What is a serval?
1: It is a wild cat.
0: So that you're talking like a feral wild cat, like the kind of cats that are you see in Africa, you're saying?
1: Yeah, he was like 39-ish pounds, closer to 40 pounds. He was a big dude.
0: Wow.
1: Pretty intimidating, but yeah.
0: So that could definitely, and I guess it is that even allowed? Does this person have that cat legally, or is that was that was

0: you know, we get those too. So, I mean, it's kind of, you never know what's coming in the door. So.
1: And they can check out dogs and animals for adoption on the website as well.
0: Yes, they can go to the website, they can go to Facebook. We are rebuilding Pet Finder right now because it was, you know, taken over, you know, hacked, if you will. Okay. So we actually had to start it all over again from scratch. So we're working on that right now. But right now you can go to our JPAWS Facebook page or go to the parish website and you can find us.
1: All right. Adopt a dog, adopt a cat. Pets enrich your lives, contribute to a healthier life. Thank you, Michelle. I appreciate it, as always. Thank you for what you do.
0: Oh, thank you, Rusty.
1: Have a great one, Michelle.
0: You too.
1: All right. All right, folks, it's always nice to have Michelle call in from JPAWS out there doing her best to keep, you know, to keep our parish free from being overrun as well, but also rescuing pets, taking in surrendered pets, and so that's good work. Love to promote folks that are making a difference right here in our community. So check out the website, JPAWS, J-P-A-W-S, Jefferson Parish Welfare Animal, JPAWS, Jefferson Parish Animal Welfare Society. You can find them online, find their events, go check them out. Maybe you'd like to adopt a pet. But anyway, we're up against the break. When I come back, I'll have some final thoughts. But feel free to give us a call, 504-556-9696. 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
7: 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Fire!
1: Welcome back to the Olive. Welcome back to the Best Bank Show, brought to you by the Olive Branch Cafe. All right, folks, we're gonna wind down this last segment of the Best Bank Show, and we're gonna kind of try to summarize a few of the things that we've been talking about. But you know, trade-offs is one of the themes that we've talked about these last several months, and the trade-offs that are coming here to our state and to our parish. The trade-offs being that as our parish grows and expands, we're going to have to ramp up infrastructure and improve roads, bridges, all the things that we have to do. But when that happens, there's going to be hassles and headaches that come along with that. There's also trade-offs when large investments come into the state, you know, rural parishes or rural areas that aren't used to that level of development. There's good and bad that go along with that. I mean, we had a caller, Ms. Dot, who was kind of making that point, obviously, that not everybody's happy about some of these projects. Some of them are more kind of concerning, I guess, than others. Some are certainly more controversial than others. But that's one of the things that, as citizens of the United States, you know, hopefully we're going to continue to be a free country, one that is willing and allowing citizens to voice their opinion. And that is what it's all about. So I would just suggest that anyone is always welcome to make their voice heard. There are going to be, you know, meetings and different types of hearings that will happen for a lot of this development. Some of it may be less open to the public than others, but there will be forums for you to make your voice heard, opposition to these projects, or at least to get answers to some questions that you might have concerns about. So I certainly would welcome that, and I would encourage everyone to look for those opportunities to go and hear about these developments that you have concerns about, especially something like the Cornerstone plant expansion that's right here in Waggaman, as well as the proposed expansion of the landfill. A lot of people are concerned in Waggaman about those projects. Definitely encourage everyone to go to the meetings, call their council people, and make sure that you are having your questions answered. And that's something that our public officials owe the public, is making sure that everything is above board and transparent. And as a responsible citizen, that's what we're entitled to, and also we're obligated to make sure that we're asking those questions and becoming informed. All right, so another thing I wanted to get to before we finish today's show is last week we were talking about a court hearing where the project in Gretna called the Brew Pub Project, was the lease for that building, the complete building, is now was declared to be unconstitutional. All right, so that is causing the entire project to be kind of at a standstill right now. The thing that we have to kind of think about is what's the future of the now building. I was told that the funding for the parking garage and maybe the linear park, there's some more bridges to cross, I should say, some more hurdles, but that funding is more or less secured. I think there's a couple other components of it that need to come through. So we're hopeful that the parking garage component and maybe the linear park component will eventually be completed. At this point, the building that is the that was the brew pub, that was going to house the brew pub, is actually tied up in litigation. All right. So the question that came up at the hearing was this thing called the Cabela question. All right. So the Cabela question is, it has to do with private groups benefiting from public money, has to do with the area of Gonzales when the Cabela's retail outlet was being built. There were some concessions made, and it wound up being litigated, and they came up with the idea that private companies can actually benefit, or not allowed, I should say, are not allowed to benefit too much. So if that happens, then that becomes unconstitutional. All right. So the way it is worded is this: basically, does the public entity have a reasonable objective expectation of receiving public benefit or value at least equal to the amount spent? So the question that was answered was, the judge decided that because the brew pub investors didn't put up enough money, that the public was then funding too much. All right, so that was how the lease was declared unconstitutional. At least that's my understanding. And so you might have a better understanding of it, but it was considered gratuitous. In other words, there was too much public money benefiting the Port Orleans Brewing Company. All right. The judge also said in his, or at least it was reported, that he said essentially that the Port Orleans Brewing Company is kind of almost a victim in this situation. In other words, this deal that he declared unconstitutional put them in a bind, in a situation. So there's definitely grounds there. I think Port Orleans is going to appeal, and also eventually it may wind up with, maybe additional litigation. So I wanted to kind of get back to this because my understanding of the Brewpub project as it began versus what it is now, and obviously it kind of went sideways once the state said that the Brewpub building could not count as the match for the parking garage. Okay, so then that funding was in question, and then Representative Vincent Cox and others, they found the money at the state level, capital outlay money, to get the parking garage built, but then it was going to be built with state money, and then it made the whole deal feel like, not like the deal that was originally proposed, which I agree with 100%. So I wanted to kind of revisit so everyone can understand, how this thing was declared unconstitutional. It was that the private entity, which was Port Orleans Brewing Company, was seen as giving them too large a benefit, which is, honestly, it's not surprising. The problem with the ruling, some say, the problem with the ruling is that it opens up doors for other leases to be put to that same test, because this test hadn't been applied to a lot of these cases. So it could turn into what some have called Pandora's box. Other leases like the ball fields out there, Alario Sports Complex, that has a public money invested and, $30 million or $20-something million invested in it, and then it was leased to a private company to do to host these big tournaments. So that's another one of those situations where if this test was applied, if the Cabela question was applied to that lease, would it pass? Or there's all kinds of – the Superdome is owned by the state, and that's a lease. And then, there's all kinds – to the Saints. And there's all kinds of organizations that lease – buildings from the state for different things. Lots of different economic development projects this has implications for a lot of them. Right now, the Shrine on Airline, the public is putting over $30 million to upgrade that facility to potentially host a pro soccer team and other events. They're putting in, facilities to host outdoor concerts. All this stuff, and don't get me wrong, I'm in favor of it. I want to see it all happen. I do think that is economic development. I do think that it's something that makes our area stronger. And I've said before, if our parish and our state doesn't engage in economic development, then we're just missing out because other states are. So if our state doesn't do it, if our citizens, if the parish, if people in our state say this isn't what government should do, that's fine. We could legislate that somehow. But other states are doing it, and they're going to continue to do it. So if we're going to be competitive, if we're going to bring ourselves up, the state as a whole, if we're going to continue to grow and grow our revenue so that we can do, keep up our roads and bridges and also increase teacher pay and all the things that we've talked about doing, then we have to be competitive and we have to draw business, we have to have growth, and sometimes these economic development projects are beneficial in that way, all right? So it's like all the horses pulling in the same direction to grow the economy. So it doesn't matter if you think that the brew pub should have been built or shouldn't have been built. The bottom line is it's there. It's been built. So the next step is going to be to either come to a reasonable settlement with the existing tenant, Port Orleans, or to find a new tenant. Just wanted to kind of clarify it because, last week I kind of rushed through it quickly. But that Cabela question about the public benefit of a private company, that's the thing, the big question mark that came out of this. So it'll be interesting to see how it plays out. And we'll probably talk more about this, but, you know, we'll kind of put that to bed for now and wait until the rest of this litigation works its course. All right, that's it. I'm out of time. I'll see you out and about.
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12: Hey, my GSO bros. Here in New Orleans, we have two seasons. Fall, wind, spring, and hotter than Satan's ass crap. 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
16: Breaking news this hour from Town Hall. I'm Ken Lorman in Washington. President Trump just finishing speaking in Maryland. He was at the Sparrows Point Shipyard, an event hosted by a defense technology firm. Before leaving for the speech, the president telling reporters that the White House's midterm rallies are helping Republicans get out the vote.
17: But the rallies have changed things around. We're letting people know what the Republicans have done, and it's incredible.
16: He's upbeat about the midterms.
17: I think we're going to do very well. I think that the rallies I'm doing are really changing around.
16: And he says the GOP strategy is simple.
17: All I'm doing is saying what we've done, but the rallies that we're having, I mean, I'm doing them every night.
16: French authorities are confronting one of the country's largest student protest waves in decades. Hundreds of schools closed, more than 5,000 people taken into custody, mostly minors with no prior records. The demonstrations began September 21st near Paris over school staffing and resources. Students, teachers, and police have been injured. New numbers show that customs agents working at ports along the southwest border have caught more than 11,000 people on the terror watch list. Experts say these are migrants who, under the Biden administration, would have slipped across the border between the ports.
18: They have sealed the border, pushing those people, funneling them to the ports of entry themselves.
16: That's Art Arthur of the Center for Immigration Studies. President Trump points to the border as one of his administration's biggest achievements, saying there have been zero illegal aliens admitted into the country over the last several months. Wall Street closing higher, with the S&P 500 and NASDAQ both posting new all-time records. The S&P rose 44, NASDAQ climbed 122. This is townhall.com.
19: Are you carrying? After a fairly decent day, not a bad night overnight, and back to partly cloudy skies, much like today, we'll have highs tomorrow ranging from the lower to middle 80s. Could be an isolated shower or thunderstorm, mainly if that's going to occur. It's going to be closer to the coast and well south of the coast, down in the Bay of Campeche, southern Gulf, the coming days. Potentially a minimal hurricane, but advancing in an area that's going to allow strong wind shear to likely encounter it. Timing is going to be the issue as to whether or not it's going to be affected quick enough, soon enough, as it crosses the coast somewhere from southeast Louisiana to the Florida Panhandle. Those specifics will become more defined over the next several days. But Bub, we'll be getting close to a possible landfall Friday or Saturday the weekend. Regardless, our rain chances are going up for the weekend. Looks like we're going to be socked in with some potentially heavy activity. Ralph Sanji, WGSO. Grand Isle Ladies Fishing Rodeo, October 9th and 10th at the Bridgeside Marina, GrandIsleEvents.org.
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20: 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Make America great again with your hosts, Jeff and Mimi Cruair. Forget Batman and Robin. This left-wing team ain't playing chicken. They come here to pluck the feathers and ruffle the minds of the already damaged left-wing birds out there. Get the rhinos running back. They're going to do it. And Jeff, he wields a big shovel of truth to bury the deep state. And Mimi, she boils fake news like out-of-state crawfish, darling. Breaking news, there'll be interviews with outstanding MAGA celebrities. The main ingredient in Make America Great Again is a full portion of our President Trump. Now, here they are, living to make America great again, Jeff and Mimi Cruair.
21: 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It is the MAGA Hour on WGSO. 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Mr. Michael handling the controls tonight, and he'll be posting on our MAGA Hour podcast page at WGSO.com. Good information about this show, the links to the clips we're going to share, guest information we'll have later on, topic information for you also to access and share with friends. So be sure to take advantage of that. I'm Jeff Cruair.
22: I'm Mimi Cruair.
21: And Mimi, we got a lot on the agenda here this evening. At the bottom of the hour, we'll be joined by an official with one of my favorite organizations, Americans for Tax Reform. But right now, of course, lots of talk about the president visiting a Baltimore shipyard, and supposedly the governor of Maryland has not been allowed to speak at this event. Wes Moore, who is a presidential contender on the Democrat side. I don't think that's too unusual. You know, he's from a different party, probably had nothing to do with the announcement. So president is keeping the speakers to those that were involved in this big new announcement that he's making at the shipyard. Your thoughts?
22: Well, it's a private event, and its speakers are invited to speak. So when you phrase it, not allowed to speak, you have now changed the narrative. He was not invited to speak. That is how you should phrase it. Because it matters. This is what I'm trying to get everybody. The English language matters, how you phrase things. And the left are geniuses at phrasing something where it still sounds like kind of like what was said, but then it's phrased in a way where it's like nasty, you know, and it really matters. He was not invited.
21: Not invited, not allowed, not welcome, however you want to say it. He's not speaking. So, and they're making a big deal about it, that he's not speaking. And what I'm saying is, it's really not that unusual for a politician of another party that didn't have anything to do with the event that they are hosting from not speaking at that event. And yeah, the media is making it a big deal. The media is trying to say that this discrimination. Maybe they'll work in other kinds of criticisms, but certainly anything they can find, they're going after Trump on, which leads us to the joke that he made in his speech about Iran bombing San Diego and Los Angeles. And Michael, do you happen to have that ready? Clip number one. Let's see if we can check that out. Maybe we'll get to that.
0: And again, remember,
21: later. Here we go.
0: With the word, just artificial. It's a victory. You want to see a tremendous victory because it verifies all the things we did. And again, remember, with the word, just artificial. It's a little bit high. It's a small price to pay for keeping the world safe, keeping our country safe. They can take out a city. Let them take out Los Angeles. Let them take out San Diego. This is a very small price to pay. And it's going to be over with very soon. It's essentially almost over with. And they might keep going a little long. You know, they always say they have a big threshold for pain. They need it. Let me tell you, they need it. But it's going to end very soon. And it'll end one way or the other. And your gas and your gasoline and all of the things. And don't.
21: So that's what he said. Democrats responding with fury to the joke. You know, everybody from Gavin Newsom to Karen Bass piling on, saying it's unpresidential and certainly treasonous, other words that they're using. Your thoughts?
22: So what was said was he's talking about the fuel prices are high. And that's a small price to pay for Iran not to have a nuclear weapon. And then he pivots and says they can take out a city. And then he goes, they could like take out L.A. or San Diego. You know, and it's small price to pay, you know. To make sure that that doesn't happen, that they don't have a nuclear weapon. That's what he was saying. So, you know, basically, it's like the fuel prices are a little bit high, but it's a small price to pay to make sure that our cities are safe. Mm-hmm. That's what he was saying.
21: Mm-hmm.
22: But you know, I have a brain. And you know what?
21: Yeah.
22: I'm also not malicious. So the thing is that Trump made that so easy for them to just take it at face value.
21: Right.
22: And say, look, this is what he said. You know, he wants to take out two American cities, you know, and that's not what he was saying. But sometimes Trump doesn't make it easy.
21: Right.
22: You know?
21: And you know, he's joking, obviously joking, it does make it easy for them to pile on and go after him. And they're going to do that no matter what he says, no matter what he does. And you don't want to make it easy for him, though, but they do.
22: Stop caring.
21: Yeah. Mm-hmm.
22: Yeah, I mean, at this point, we can just stop caring that they're angry.
21: Yeah.
22: Like, just be angry. You're going to be angry.
21: Well, they're already angry. Angry. They're just going to be angrier. So they're angry and they're going to be more angry.
22: We have a president who literally is unbothered. Okay. He is unbothered by what anybody says. You cannot hurt this man's feelings. You can piss him off. Do you know what I'm saying? And he will come back. He's a counter puncher. He doesn't start punching first. He's a counter puncher.
21: And you know, what's interesting is that there are a lot of times that he'll tangle with someone and then forgive him and wind up becoming good friends. And examples that come to mind are three big ones that he ran against: Ted Cruz, Marco Rubio, Lindsey Graham. Another one is his VP, and that is J.D. Vance, who said horrible things about him. So he's willing to forgive and forget, which I think is a good trait.
22: Yeah, I mean, forgiving Lindsey was a big one because Lindsey was.
21: Yeah.
22: Lindsey was.
21: Well,
22: mean.
21: It's interesting. What he did to Lindsey is what he did to Tom Cotton the other day. He gave out his cell phone number.
22: Right.
21: And that's what he did to Tom Cotton about the whole daylight saving time debate. And Tom Cotton, by the way, is not changing his mind and is not caving. So we're going to continue to have clock changing.
22: we've got a problem with some senators, and Tom Cotton is one of them, you know, and they're just obstructionists. I mean, and Tom Cotton is part of the deep state. He is absolutely 1,000% a conniver. Like, he's doing his own thing. So while Trump's out here trying to get certain bills passed, Cotton's over here finagling his own thing that he's,
21: right,
22: that he's trying to do.
21: And very similar to a lot of them. By the way, there is an update in one of the Senate races. Darlene Graham, according to reports that I'm getting today, she's in trouble. Republicans are going to be pumping in more money. And we'll see. I mean, I would think that's South Carolina, for goodness sakes, that she would be able to hang on to that seat. But I wish he would have stayed out of it and just let the voters elect Ralph Norman, which would have been 10 times better. The Senate Leadership Fund is going to be directing an additional $5 million into Graham's campaign as, quote, insurance. So they're hoping to get her across the finish line. And
22: they should
21: be able to do it. I mean, you know, she's not Lindsey Graham. Lindsey Graham was one of these people that said he was going to be the leader of Ukraine, for goodness sakes. The guy was always in Israel. I mean, she seems to be more focused on domestic issues, which I think is in line with the people of South Carolina.
22: That is one race that if she doesn't pull it out, is going to be, I mean, Trump will have egg all over his face for that.
21: Right.
22: That'll be a hard loss because he totally got involved in that.
21: Now, the woman that she's running against is a woman named Annie Andrews. And Trump, in a True Social post, said Annie Tranny Andrews is running against our wonderful Darlene Graham for the Senate in South Carolina. He said that Annie Andrews is in favor of transgender for everyone, open borders, defunding the police, high taxes, a weak military, and will absolutely fight to take away your guns. So he said, tranny is not for South Carolina, and South Carolina must show in the upcoming election that it is not for her. Vote for Darlene Graham. So, you know, he's not holding back, that's for sure. And I don't think he's going to hold back on anything. His posts, his comments, his statements, his speeches, his travel. I mean, I think he's laying it all on the line, don't you think?
22: Yeah, because this is it. This is, I think he sees this as the last, you know, he's not going to be doing he's not going to be doing rallies unless he helps do a rally for who, JD or whatever. But I don't think he's going to be going around the United States with JD trying to run for president. Do you know what I'm saying? So I think that this is maybe his last time to really connect and be with the American people. And I just think, you know, he really loves America. He loves the American people.
21: Yeah. And he loves these rallies. He loves doing them. All right. A lot more to get to. We're going to shift gears, look what's going on overseas. Whole lot more coming your way right here on the MAGA Hour on WGSO. Let's take care of some business. Our talk line, 504-556-9696. We'll be right back.
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7: Well, the dynamic duo was at it again. They're twisting away that false news. No, it's not Batman and Robin or Thelma and Louise. And for truth, it ain't Fred and Ginger. I mean, you seen Jeff's feet? This team knows all the dance steps of the left, and they don't mind stepping on toes. And here they come right now. It's WGSO's own Jeff and Mimi Cruer.
21: Hey, we're back. So much going on we're covering here. It's the Mega Hour on WGSO. And Mimi, one of the issues we want to address is what's going on in France. I know you've been studying that closely. Paris is burning, police clashing with student protesters. What's really the story here the media is not telling?
22: So it's not just Paris. It's many cities all around France. So supposedly this started with schools, and apparently the schools have, for many years, have been underserved so that they're not getting the supplies that they need. The teachers aren't getting paid. If a teacher quits, they don't get a replacement teacher. So then maybe the subject that you were taking, that you wanted to take and you needed to take in order, now you cannot do it. And so there was things like this that were going on throughout the school system in France. Well, supposedly, the story we're supposed to believe is that all at once, these students decided that they'd had enough, all at once, all over France, and they decided that they would take it to the streets wearing all black, all at once, at the same time, and they would start rioting. And then it would grow. And because there would be other sympathetic people in France to their plight. So then the next thing you know, the teachers' unions. Oh, my goodness, the teachers' unions. You know, the ones that didn't do anything to help the students before all of this started to get their schools in tip-top shape. They started rioting, and then some parents, and then the next thing you know, the real Antifa comes out. The real Antifa comes out, and all of Paris catches fire. And now they're in a situation that they can't, there's no returning from it. I mean, you're going to
21: Here's my question. Where's Emmanuel Macron? Where's he?
22: Well, he was on a one of their submarines today watching a ballistic missile go off. That's where he was.
21: Okay.
22: I'm just telling you where he was.
21: As the autumn of discontent grips France, and you have strikes and barricades and fiscal turmoil, and you got 40,000 taken to the streets. He's on a submarine. Okay, got
22: it. This is how casual they are about it in France. It's like Paris is burning, and a Parisian will lean over to something burning and go, "Can you light my cigarette?" And do you know what I'm saying? I mean, like that's.
21: Right.
22: This is how it's like these people are so it's basically what we have is third world immigrants who have come to the country and they want to take it over.
21: Right.
22: And they're just waiting for situations like this. And you've got these left wing nutbag. I mean, all of Europe is so liberal and they're just brainwashed that they will be suicidal, empathetic. To the point to where it's at their own peril. They will be so empathetic to the point to where it's like they will lose everything.
21: I'm looking at some new numbers. Now we're up to 450,000 protesters, 350,000 outside Paris, 100,000 in Paris, and 2,000 schools have been closed with all of this craziness. And they've got an array of students that have been arrested, and they don't know what they're going to do with them, according to the report I'm looking at. They're not sure how they're going to arrest them. How they're going to prosecute them. 6,000 have already been arrested.
22: I wonder if they're immigrant children. Seriously.
21: Yeah.
22: I bet you that they're immigrant children. All those kids that were arrested are immigrant kids. Some people... are raised with violence in their hearts. Okay, this is just how they're raised.
21: It could spread to other European countries, obviously, because other European countries have the same dynamic with the huge immigrant population. So,
22: that's the plan.
21: This could spread. Yeah,
22: it's not that it could spread. That's the plan. The plan is for it to spread. The plan is for this is a takeover. Okay. Mm. It popped off in Paris first. I'm telling you right now, the UK is next. And they are so suicidal, empathetic. They are ridiculous. It's like they are so afraid of these immigrants. They are so afraid to upset them because they know what'll happen. Because they fight with brute force, these immigrants. And they took everyone's gun away in the UK.
21: Yeah.
22: So it's, you know, what are you going to do? And they took the cops' guns away, too.
21: Mm-hmm.
22: So, you know, and then they've got these weak prime ministers who will never say, you know, there are no Churchills there saying, stop this insurrection.
21: Churchill. Let's go. How about a more modern version? How about we'll take Thatcher? We'll take the Iron Lady. I think she's the best example. And ever since she left, it's been one, you know, weak prime minister after the next. You know, John Major, Tony Blair.
22: Oh, the men that they've had in the UK.
21: Boris Johnson.
22: They've had the most men. They haven't had a real man as a prime minister
21: in
22: the UK.
21: The strongest was a woman, and that was Margaret Thatcher. And I doubt there'd be this kind of craziness going on if she were the prime minister. That'd be nipped in the bud. But she's not. The UK has changed tremendously since she left. It has become much more left-wing. Maybe Nigel Farage can be elected prime minister. Maybe. Let's hope. That would be a real chance to save that country.
22: I want the new party, Restore. I want Rupert Lowe. That's who I want.
21: Okay. Well, I'll take him too, but I think Nigel Farage probably has a little better chance than he does, but he'd be good too. He's got a great party. But right now, we got to take a break. We're going to take care of some business. We do want to get phone calls later at 504-556-9696. 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
3: Louisiana Radio Network. I'm Andrew Greenstein. It looks like we're not going to get through 2026 without an Atlantic hurricane. The disturbance in the Gulf of Mexico is now a tropical depression, and the National Hurricane Center says it's expected to become Tropical Storm Isaias by early tomorrow and Hurricane Isaias on Thursday. National Weather Service meteorologist Jacob Zarang says conditions became favorable for hurricane development.
9: The wind shear that has been tampering activity this season has weakened. It's not as strong currently where it's at in the Gulf, and it's expected to stay weak for the next couple of days before the system gets pulled to the north, and then the shear will increase after that.
3: President Trump signs an executive order that waives the off-road requirement to use tax-free red dye diesel. Agriculture Commissioner Mike Strain says red dye diesel is cheaper because it's exempt from state and federal highway excise taxes.
23: That will save, for us, 40 cents a gallon. For the rest of the United States, it's 24.4. That's the federal side.
3: LRN.
24: My wife was frying okra. She's from Mississippi, so that's her favorite thing to do. She left the burner on high, and it didn't take long to ignite. So I ran to the stove, grabbed the pot, and that's when I got burned from a grease fire. And yes, the pain was, it was bad. Oh, Blue Cross treated me great with the recovery process on the financial side. Ooh, it would be expensive without Blue Cross. And that's what I was worrying about because I was out of work for 3 months. I'm Chad. I'm from Baton Rouge, and I had Blue Cross for 10 years. I don't eat fried okra. That's the funny story.
25: Louisiana Blue. 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
6: 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And God bless America.
20: Yes, they do. They know left from right, right from wrong, and are ready to point out fake news coming from any one of those directions. Of whom do I speak? It's the Make America Great team of Jeff and Mimi Cruel. Right, and now.
21: Hey, we're back. A lot going on. Let's delve into some of these economic issues here on the MAGA Hour with a very special guest. Mike Palix is with us. He is tax policy director for Americans for Tax Reform. And Mike, welcome aboard. How are you?
8: Great to be with you. Thanks for having me on.
21: Yeah, thank you for joining us. So obviously the polls are showing the economy is the number one issue in these midterms and seems to be hurting the Republicans. But is the economy really that bad, or is this being overblown by the media? What's your take, Mike?
8: Well, I think we've had a lot of positive signs that the economy's heading in the right direction. Just last week, we had the first two quarters of 2026 revised upwards for economic growth. And the Atlanta Fed is predicting over 3% growth for the third quarter right now. We're seeing lots of business investment coming as a result of the tax bill, the pro-growth Republican tax cuts signed by President Trump into law. I think we keep reminding people that a lot of that key policy only went into effect at the beginning of this year, and the economy is starting to see the impact of that now. That means higher wages for families, higher wages for workers. A lot of the positive signs point to growth kicking in now.
21: So it's going to just get better as time goes on, as these policies of the One Big Beautiful Bill get implemented, right?
8: That's exactly right. We're seeing an increase in worker productivity, meaning that their employers have to pay them more, compete for their for their worker and their skills, meaning higher wages for workers. On average, the economic analysis around the Trump tax cuts set to increase household wages by over $2,000. Every time you get a tax cut, that's a pay increase for families. Mm-hmm. The Trump tax cuts deliver key policies like the child tax credit, increasing wages, real take-home pay for American families. That's what we want to see, more money in people's pockets by letting them keep more of their own money. Mm-hmm.
21: No tax on tips, no tax on overtimes, no tax on Social Security. I mean, that certainly was popular. But so why aren't people feeling it? Why are so many people, like consumer confidence, this is a 12-year low. Seems like people are telling pollsters, they're worried. The economy is the number one issue. Affordability is what the Democrats are saying, is what people are talking about. So why isn't this resonating with the American people? Why the alarm about the economy?
8: Well, the inflation obviously continues to be a problem. It's been the top issue for voters for over 5 years now. I mean, Republicans would be wrong to ignore the fact that the cost of living remains high, that the cost of goods continues increasing. What we want to be delivering is growth so that wages are increasing beyond the cost of those goods. But we also have the short-term impact here from the war in Iran, of course, driving up gas prices. We've seen the Trump administration take some key actions around diesel just this week. allowing red dye diesel to be sold and to be used. We've also seen great deregulation efforts, like allowing the Jones Act, allowing American shippings to move oil and gas port to port here in the United States. That's great deregulatory effort leading to lower prices. And again, I think the American people are being asked for a short-term sacrifice here for American foreign policy. And hopefully that situation resolves itself rather soon here. And I think the president seems like

0: all signs are pointed in the right direction. But again, you know, cost of living remains a top concern for voters, and rightfully so. And I think what we're seeing Republicans in Congress is putting forward key policies aimed at addressing the cost of living. You know, we're talking about gas prices. You would think Democrats would be happy over rising gas prices. This is the party of the Green New Deal, putting carbon tax. You have a Senate candidate like El Saeed, who just last in Michigan, who just last week had said that cars are the cigarettes of this decade. So he doesn't even want you to own your car. So it's hard to see why he would want gas prices to come down or to make it more affordable for you to own a car. So this is the real contrast we're seeing on affordability between the two parties right now.
1: Finally, and then I'll turn it over to Mimi. So the you know, as you say, inflation's the issue, but then wages are going up. But here's the key. And I guess under Biden, you know, you had a little bit of wage growth, but it could nowhere near come close to keeping up with inflation. Are wages surpassing inflation, or are people still falling behind?
0: Well, I think, and you mentioned Biden administration, I think that's such a key thing and such a huge part of the frustration Americans feel, that for the first 3.5 years under the Biden administration, real wages did not outpace inflation, meaning that essentially people were getting a pay cut. We are starting to see wages tick up. Right now, it's about on pace with inflation. But again, I think it's we have to focus on what the policies are being put forward right now. What's on the ballot this November? The White House Council of Economic Advisors just released a great economic report on the Democrat Socialists of America's economic plan. Key provisions that Democrats are running on across the country, things like Medicare for All, something that Kamala Harris on the debate stage put her hand up in support. It's pretty much a litmus test for Democrats. It's going to add $47 trillion to the deficit alone. The report finds that the Democrat Socialist of America plan add about $35,000 per year to the deficit per American household, or if taxes are raised to pay for that plan, would lower take-home pay for $22,000 per worker each year. So these are astronomically important questions. And of course, as we were just saying, the way we want to address inflation is making sure real wages are increasing and outpacing inflation, right, not decreasing workers' wages.
1: Exactly. Mimi?
2: So I have been reading, and I saw that in North Texas, around the Dallas area and the Austin area, real estate agents have been reporting that there is homes are just empty. And it's where the H-1B visa families used to live. And they're just abandoning the homes, like furnished and all, just drop and leave, you know. And I guess it's because they have to get out. Is that and I think that obviously that's going to be jobs better for Americans. I mean, I think that's a positive. I don't know what you're hearing about that.
0: Well, no, when we're talking, I think housing continues to be housing, gas prices and groceries continue to be the dominant economic issues when we're looking at what are the cost of living concerns for Americans right now. Of course, because of the inflation, that's also led to higher interest rates. And again, this report itself finds that if the DSA agenda is followed, that mortgage rates could climb to 12%. So it's again reminding people we got to, one, do no harm when we're trying to solve this problem. But the way we want to address housing affordability is increasing the supply of housing. That means making it easier to build new homes in America, making it easier for younger families to afford starter homes. I think one of the tragic things of the Biden years, seeing how first-time homebuyer average age climbed from 32 years old to 40. That's making it harder.
1: Wow.
0: That's a down-the-road impact where you're making it harder to start a family, harder for a married couple just to be able to own a home together to start their life. So when we're talking about what cost of living issues are, you know, of course, we had the Republican Congress led with Speaker Mike Johnson and Steve Scalise in the House lead this housing bill through Congress and signed by President Trump. So there has been some key wins this Congress. That was a bipartisan effort as well, aimed at making housing more affordable. But ultimately, that's what we want to be doing, bringing down housing costs for folks, making it easier to build new homes, and making it easier for families to start a family.
1: Did the president ever sign that bill, or did that become law on its own? Because I remember him not wanting to sign it because he wanted to focus on the Save America Act.
0: I think that's correct. I think

0: and the Republicans we've seen express their concerns. I don't. It's hard to see the $5,000 checks come into political reality. You know, I think we need to tame inflation. I think that's the number one issue of voters. It's hard to see how adding to the deficit would solve that problem. I think we continue to deliver the wins that this Congress and the President Trump have delivered. That's less regulation, lower taxes, letting people keep more of their own money rather than Washington sending out more money. I think that's the policy the president's been successful with, and I would encourage him to continue following.
1: Yeah. Any final questions, Mimi?
2: No, we're good.
1: I would just say finally, Mike, that with a $40.2 trillion national debt, I'd love to see the next Congress, whoever's in there, do something about that. And we only have about 30 seconds. Do you see that being addressed at all?
0: I think, as we just discussed, it's at the top of the mind for Republicans. As part of the One Big Beautiful Bill, we did have record-setting spending reduction, almost $1.6 trillion in reduced spending. A lot of great reform to both Medicaid and Medicare that Republicans delivered on. And that's a very tough political ask that they were able to achieve with only a 3-seat majority in the House. I think the more Republicans we have in Congress, the more likely it is we're able to further cut spending.
1: That's what we need, I say. Mike, thanks so much. Mike Palak's with us, tax policy director for a great group, Americans for Tax Reform. We'll link to the site, ATR.org. Thank you, Mike. Appreciate your insights.
0: Thank you.
1: All right. Take care. We'll brief time out. Come back with more The MAGA Hour right here on WGSO. We'll be right back.
3: 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And I...
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1: All right, we are back. Mimi, any comments you want to make before we take some calls?
2: Yeah, he totally skipped my whole question about the H-1B visa.
1: Right. Well, you know, I think...
2: I mean, the question was about H-1B visas, which is a big deal, because if we get, we're getting rid of these H-1B visas, and those jobs will then go to American kids graduating from school. You know, we don't need to be paying. It's not fair, H-1B visa. One person gets the visa, and then they invite their entire family over here, and they all get benefits from the government. No, that time's over.
1: Yeah.
2: And they're all in their big McMansions, drive in their Mercedes box Mercedes cars. Like, it's not fair. You know?
1: So the president, the president extended an executive order by 1 year to increase the H-1B visa fee to 100,000. So, you know, limiting it, he extends push for these visas for another year. Now, J.D. Vance is saying he wants to get rid of them. So I guess he has a more strict policy on that, which I agree with, to be honest with you. But we'll see. That's going to be interesting. And, you know, with the deportations that are going on, we're going to see some changes in real estate that'll free up housing for citizens. We do know that public school enrollment is down in areas like Chicago because of all the deportations. And, you know, hopefully that will continue throughout the term. So we shall see. 504-556-9696. Let's go up north to the Gopher State, the great state of Minnesota. And our friend Miss Sandy's got some comments to share with us. What's going on, Miss Sandy? How are you? Welcome. Miss Sandy, are you with us?
6: Oh, I'm sorry. Right. There I am.
1: There you are. All right, Miss Sandy. Welcome. Welcome aboard.
6: Yes.
1: Yes. You've got the floor. What's on your mind?
6: Okay. First of all, from what I understand when you were talking about riots and stuff like that, now they're saying that Hamas supporters are taking over. And they're waving Palestinian flags over there in France. But another thing is shifting over to Russia. I guess some big oil tanker just got bombed from them just a little while ago. It's burning in the Black Sea, I think. A big Russian tanker filled with oil.
2: Zelensky bombed them?
1: I guess Ukraine did, right?
6: They're not saying right now who did it, but the likely that it is because it was a possible drone attack, but they didn't have warnings or anything about it, or, you know, they just happened. I'll send you the video of it.
1: Yeah. I'm looking at the report. They're saying that the tanker crew was rescued. It was in the Black Sea, and the attack set the ship ablaze. I'm sure it is from Ukraine. So, yeah, they're saying that there was a Ukrainian drone attack. So, you know, that might affect the price of oil if a lot of these tankers are getting blown up.
6: Now, then you got in Russia where this woman, according to Glenn Beck, worked in a lab, and she oopsie-daisy dropped a virus,
2: right?
6: And she died. And But now here's what I got to say about that. How come it is every time during midterm elections or anything going on with Trump, all of a sudden there's all these outbreaks?
7: Right.
6: Lab leaks. Do you notice that?
7: Oh, yeah. And the measles are on fire right now, too.
6: And
8: is there going to be another George Floyd come our way sometime soon?
6: You know, it's scary if you go down the rabbit hole and you think about this. They create a problem. They'll say, oh, it's okay for right now. It'll be cured by antibiotics, but give it another 10 days, and it'll be a massive death thing. And then they'll lock you down, and, oh, you can't vote. And then you got the flock cameras, and that'll keep you inside because they'll be tracking you. Yeah.
7: Yeah.
6: I mean, it sounds like a big conspiracy theory, but, you know, if we don't get out and vote, we're going to lose this country, and it's going to be just like France, just like the UK, and just like Canada.
7: Canada is communist. Let me ask you this. Is Michelle Tafoya, does she have a chance?
6: The margin is very narrow. It's kind of like I just looked at the polls just a little while ago, and there's only just a fraction. So they're both tied, basically.
8: That's pretty darn good.
6: That's in a way. I mean, I've been hearing a lot of good stuff that, you know, and of course they got to give one or two points away, you know, either way. But right now, according to Clear Politics and all that, the other ones, the other polls, they're tied. Most of the KSTP and all them are saying they're dead in a dead heat.
7: Mm-hmm. So good.
6: Less they steal the election, like they've always done in this state, unless, you know, I mean, I'm telling you, if they would clean up the voter rolls, there wouldn't be, Flanagan would be in the dust.
8: I mean, she's such a radical extremist. It's amazing that she's even in the mix. I mean, she's just a loon. All right, we're up against it, Miss Sandy. Appreciate you, my dear. Thank you, as always. Mimi, any final comments you want to share?
7: No, I disagree with Sandy. I just think everybody needs to just keep their head focused and vote, because they're trying to suppress the vote by telling you with these polls. They do it every year. It's a big operation.
8: PSYOP. Mm-hmm.
7: Yeah. Okay, so they're trying to make you feel like it's not worth it to vote.
8: And it's hopeless.
7: It's not true, okay? Those poll numbers are not, they're not right, okay?
8: Yeah.
7: There's a lot of support. All you have to do is open your eyes and see if all of the people that have been showing up at Trump's rallies, they're full. And he's not even running for anything. These people they're waiting 2-3 hours outside.
8: And with that, we got to go. They're fired up. You're right. All right. Thanks for everyone joining us in the MAGA Hour. Ringside Evening Edition coming your way after this.
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11: Breaking news this hour from Town Hall. I'm Ken Lorman in Washington. President Trump was in Baltimore County, Maryland today at a defense technology firm in Sparrows Point. He announced that the former Bethlehem Steel site will be turned into a 2 million square foot shipyard for Virginia-class attack submarines.
12: You'll build the next generation of American submarines, including autonomous subs, torpedo tubes, and critical components for our cutting-edge Virginia-class attack submarines, the greatest and quietest ever built. And thanks to record funding from my administration, the Republicans in Congress, the U.S. Navy is also contributing an additional $2.9 billion to support the shipyard.
11: Krista Pike is awake and speaking after her botched execution last week in Tennessee left her in a hospital. That, according to her attorneys, Pike had been intubated and on a ventilator. She remains at a Nashville hospital. All remaining executions in the state have been paused as a result. In France, the largest student protest that country has seen in decades is leaving the nation struggling to respond. In this country, new accountability at the southern border under President Trump. U.S. Customs and Border Patrol officers at Southwest ports of entry have recorded more than 11,000 terrorism-related encounters in the past 11 months.
13: It's really a marker for how many bad people entered the United States under the Biden administration who were never identified.
11: Ort Arthur is with the Center for Immigration Studies. He says the migrants who, under the Biden administration, they would have slipped across the border between ports. On Wall Street, a higher day across the board with the S&P 500 and NASDAQ both posting all-time new highs. S&P rose 44, the NASDAQ climbed 122. More on these stories at townhall.com.
14: After a fairly decent day, not a bad night overnight, and back to partly cloudy skies, much like today, we'll have highs tomorrow ranging from the lower to middle 80s. Could be an isolated shower or thunderstorm, mainly if that's going to occur. It's going to be closer to the coast and well south of the coast, down in the Bay of Campeche, southern Gulf, the coming days, potentially a minimal hurricane, but advancing in an area that's going to allow strong wind shear to likely encounter it. Timing is going to be the issue as to whether or not it's going to be affected quick enough, soon enough, as it crosses the coast somewhere from southeast Louisiana to the Florida Panhandle. Those specifics will become more defined over the next several days. But we'll be getting close to a possible landfall Friday or Saturday the weekend. Regardless, our rain chances are going up for the weekend. Looks like we're going to be socked in with some potentially heavy activity. Ralph Sanji, WGSO.
15: Grand Isle Ladies Fishing Rodeo, October 9th and 10th at the Bridgeside Marina, grandisleevents.org.
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0: Welcome to another edition of Ringside Politics with a Punch, and your host, Jeff Couer. Well past 25 years of broadcast experience under his conservative belt, and still packing a punch. He's the host of Ringside Politics with a Punch, writes for townhall.com, and has a new book, America's Last Chance. Jeff also has his own YouTube channel. But even with all that going on, he hasn't forgotten his listeners, the ones who opine each week right here on WGSO. Call Jeff Couer right now at 556-9696.
1: All right, it's the evening edition of Ringside. Jeff Couer with you, and we've got a lot to cover this hour. Big welcome to our friends on the dial, online, of course, on the mobile devices with the WGSO app. Good to have you. We'll be opening up our phone lines in a bit at 504-556-9696. A little bit later on, our all-star Bubba Decker going to join us for the Center for Security Policy. Meteorologist Ralph Sangi will join us to talk about this storm could be coming our way at the end of the week. This hurricane is now forecast to hit Friday, Saturday, and they say it could be a Category 2. So this came up out of the blue just today, and now they're tracking it just to our east. But you know these tracks are never reliable, so we'll be getting our experts' opinion on that in a bit. But let's start off with a special guest here on this segment of the Ringside Politics Show. He is a veteran, a TV and media executive. He's also distribution chief for One America News, and he's working on a project called Cloud TV. And let's welcome Richard Levine to the Ringside Politics program. Richard, how are you? Welcome.
2: I'm great. How are you doing?
1: Very good. Thanks for joining us. So tell us about your project here. What is this?
2: So we have a television platform called Cloud TV, and it can be retrieved through iOS, through Android, on a smart TV, on your any cell phone. And what it allows people to do is watch TV, but in a more curated setting of what we call FAST platform, which is free ad-supported television. So the FAST is a free, anybody can watch. You don't have to submit an email or pay anything. And we have a great slate of channels. We also have with that the ability to purchase a premium upgrade where you get premium channels plus the FAST platform as well. And so it only charges about $9.95 a month, and it has some great general entertainment, and we continue to grow. We're negotiating deals, and we're putting channels up as we finalize. But with in addition to just great quality programming, we're also including a lot of center to right wing news, because live news will really drive a lot of customers that are fed up paying the rates of cable and satellite, where it's now in the few hundreds of dollars for channels you never watch. And so this is a great alternative in a growing space of alternatives to the traditional pay TV structure.
1: You know, it's become so confusing to watch TV these days. I mean, it's just unbelievably complex with all the different options, all the different costs. Get hit here and there and everywhere. So you have endless channels, apps, providers, passwords, platforms. It's just really insane. So what you're trying to do is make it easy again, and I certainly applaud that. So tell us who you've got on board with Cloud TV, Richard.
2: So thank you. And look, you're absolutely right on what networks have done. They've given their programming to themselves and some to distributors. And so for us, we can't get certain content because we're trying to be an alternative without breaking the bank, because it's gotten so cost prohibitive to acquire a lot of the basic cable channels that you've seen for years. But for us, with our news, we have OAN, which is One America News. We have on the FAST side, we have our OAN Plus. We also have our Wealth of Entertainment channel, which does very well, and we have that free version as well. So if you stay on the free version, you have that, but you have also the premium choices. We also carry Newsmax to complement One America News, as well as Salem News, GB News, Euro News, and another emerging network that's really good is Real America's Voice. And they're getting a growing voice out there as well with broader distribution.
1: Yes, I'm with that network. So, yes, I'm glad. So I'm glad to hear you say that, Richard. So, so a lot of good conservative content. But what about sports? What about ESPN? What about movie channels? So people would still have to pay extra for all of that, right?
2: Well, so on our premium tier, we certainly have Sony movie channels, and we have a few of them. And, you know, Sony is one of the biggest producers of TV as well as some movies. And we have Game Show Network. We have their movie channel. And as far as ESPN, I mean, you have to realize that ESPN is anywhere from $15 to $20 of somebody's cable bill. And we're trying to keep this at a $10 price point. So we are carrying sports, but outdoor sports, shooting, rodeo, a lot of what I would call non-big four, you know, peripheral sports that have really good viewership within the country, but it's not the NFL, which is extraordinarily expensive. It's not MLB. It's not the NBA. You know, those are what's been driving up cable bills for years. And it's, I mean, legitimately at a point where they've now broken the bundle, which, by the way, the bundle used to be a really great value, and now it is just so cost prohibitive. And, you know, packages move to Amazon. Netflix carries football games now, and it's just bifurcated or fractured all over the place where it can be.
1: And you have to, you have to pay extra for Netflix, extra for Prime, right? Extra for some of these other. You do have things like Pluto that are free, right? And Tubi,
2: yes,
1: right?
2: And Pluto and Tubi are fast platforms, as well as the Samsung, you know, ecosystem, and that is. You know, they've really hit the volume button on all their networks because they just add, you know, 400 or 500 channels. It makes it a little bit, gives you the paradox of choice, right? Seems like you're getting a lot, but it's paralysis by too many channels. We're trying to do a more curated platform with some really high level content for people that know content and like it.
1: Now, are you going to be producing any of your own programs or just allowing these other networks, airing what these other networks are providing? Are you going to be doing content on Cloud TV?
2: Well, the content for us on Cloud TV is our One America News and our AWE. And we do have some specific programming like boxing events that we make available just to watch those events as opposed to the channel. So I, not necessarily a lot of what you're talking about, but there is some.
1: Okay. So obviously being involved on OAN, that's a great network. How are you all doing? How's OAN doing?
2: We are absolutely improving our distribution, and we're really getting our voice out there. Just to give you an example, we a year and a half ago, we got on Dish Network. And a few months after that, we're on Spectrum, which is sometimes called Charter. But now that they've acquired the Cox cable systems, will be available to those folks as well. We're also on the base package on YouTube TV, which has really, you know, been gangbusters as far as growing a platform inside that Google ecosystem. It's been great. And we are always in talks with other major distributors for OAN and AWE. It's a shrinking business. You know, 10 years ago, there were 100 million pay TV homes. Today, there's about 60. And so it is a much tougher venture to try to get on the traditional pay TV. Of course, it's gotten so expensive for them with content that they are, they're in a tough spot.
1: What happened with DirecTV?
2: As far as...
1: Have they been moving against... you know, conservative networks like OAN? I mean, are they trying to, I know a few years ago, wasn't there some sort of a dispute about what DirecTV was going to be doing?
2: Before I joined OAN, there was other carriage for OAN. There was DirecTV carriage. And I believe there was some other carriage, other distributors, Verizon. At some point, those contracts ran out. They were not renewed. And so we've been out trying to get those conversations back on track. And, you know, it's the sentiment in the country is growing and there's demand for it. And so we're we're making progress, albeit slowly, but we're making progress.
1: You know, I'd love to see OAN everywhere. I mean, I think you have great, great programming. I'm a big fan of your network. And, you know, Cox has obviously not provided it, but now that it's Spectrum, that's going to be great that that you'll be on Spectrum. So
2: yeah, so that it is. It's wonderful that the legacy Cox cable will get the opportunity if they want to add OAN to their lineup, which I'm really pleased about.
1: Yeah, and I'll be doing that. Well, Richard, keep up the great work. We're going to link to the site, encourage people to get involved. Any final comments you want to share with our listeners?
2: Sure. You know, Cloud TV, you can get it on your computer through your any phone, Android or iOS. You can check it out for free. And if the premium subscription looks promising, I recommend that highly.
1: Okay. Thank you so much for being with us. Keep up the great work. We'll have a brief time out. Take care of some business. More Ringside Politics coming your way. Take care, Richard, right after this.
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1: So at the bottom of the hour, we're going to be joined by meteorologist Ralph Sangi. We're also going to be talking to Bubba Deckert, our Ringside All-Star, who's with us on Tuesdays. I want to thank Richard Levine for joining us of Cloud TV. So Tropical Depression 9 has formed in the Gulf to become the Atlantic's first hurricane before striking the U.S. in our neighborhood. We don't know exactly where, but somewhere along the Gulf between Louisiana and Florida. And there is a strong possibility it will be a Category 2 at landfall. So, and that looks like it's going to be potentially late Friday night, early Saturday morning. And, of course, that could change because things are constantly changing with these storms. So, and normally with these storms, the big rain impact is to the east of the eye. And if projections are true on this, that would put a lot of the rainfall maybe on, you know, in the Destin area, Florida, Gulf Coast area. But again, we'll have to see where this all develops. But it looks like we're going to be in for one of those weeks where we're going to be following these this storm. And we've been through this many times, going to be doing it again. And our meteorologist, Ralph Sangy, will be with us to give us some insight coming up in a little bit. All right. So you heard from Richard Levine. That's good to have more options as far as your TV viewing, entertainment, another potential way to watch that could you know, combine some of these good networks, including Real America's Voice and One America News and others. So check it out. We're linking to the podcast page on the podcast page to the site, and you can you know, judge for yourself. All right, let's just do an open line discussion. Anything you want to talk about is a fair game. We've got the midterms. Obviously, we've got, you know, a poll question as to whether these polls are accurate. Got the economy that is up there as an issue. The situation with Russia and the plague, got the oil tanker being targeted. That could you know, lead to higher oil prices, possibly. We've had a little bit of relief the last few days. Also, following among the issues on the agenda here this evening, the Fort Hood killer, president authorizing the firing squad for him, Nidal Hassan, which is good. We'll talk to Bubba about the seventh arrest in the UK, a terror plot, and the U.S. Moving bombers back to our country, and get his view on the Houthis attacking multiple Saudi airports. One thing is interesting, USAID is gone, and now the elections in Latin America seem to be going in a conservative direction. Isn't that interesting? Seems like all these conservatives are getting elected now. The USAID is kaput. Why is that? Is that just a coincidence? Seems to me there's more to it than that. There's a connection. And that, to me, is a good thing. We want these countries moving away from communism. Brazil's a big prize, of course, in South America. And there now going to be a runoff between Bolsonaro and Lula, who is a de facto communist. And Bolsonaro is the son of the man who was called Tropical Trump. And we'll see. He's in jail. The dad's in jail. The son's running for president and ran first. So that's encouraging. We'll see where that goes. All right, let's get some calls in. 504-556-9696. Galloping in from the great state of Alabama. What's on the mind of Cowboy this evening? What's happening, Cowboy? Good evening.
5: $450,000 to come to Alabama and Georgia. Plus getting free. Trump's going to be there. $450,000. If it's here,
1: Yeah. Okay, repeat that again. Wait, who's going to be paid $450,000? What's this?
5: Your taxpayer, $200,000 for the Secret Service, $250,000 for that plane.
1: Oh, okay. For Trump to visit there, it's going to cost $450,000.
5: Yes.
1: Yeah, okay.
5: Now, how do you like that? $900,000 in 2 weeks.
1: Mm-hmm.
5: That's a lot of money.
1: Yeah, it's a lot of money, but don't most presidents do that for the midterms? Isn't that sort of standard operating procedure?
5: Just coming down here to Alabama. I don't mean to override you, Bubba. It ain't the midterm. Just coming down here to watch Georgia and Alabama.
1: Oh, you're not talking about the, okay, you're not talking about the speeches. You're talking about the football game he's coming down to see. Okay,
5: yes.
1: Got it.
5: Okay. And another thing, the man's deranged. I hate to tell you, but I agree with Newsom. When you talk about bombing San Diego, which Marine Corps base is there, our naval base is there, and you talk about bombing Los Angeles, he can't back that down. It came out of his mouth. He can't back that down. He can't do it. And we're right here before the midterms, and less than a month.
1: Well,
5: away.
1: I mean, do you think it was a joke or not?
5: No, I don't think it was, because he didn't follow it up with a laugh. He looked dead serious. And if you watch him,
1: but you don't think he wants an actual nuclear bomb to hit an American city?
5: It's what he said. You could take it either way, but you should just keep your mouth shut and not say anything like that, because the only thing it did was amp up what is going on with the economy.
1: It gives fodder to the other side, is what you're saying, right?
5: That's right. That's right. Mm-hmm. And I'm going to tell you something else too. I've been getting messages from Washington. I don't know how, but the Democrats have organized, and they're calling everybody coming and going. And they're wanting to know whether or not you're going to vote and everything else. They're organized. I told you that the other day. And that's exactly what they're doing. I don't know how they're getting things, but that's just the way it is.
1: But wouldn't you say the Republicans had the financial advantage because they got more money, Cowboy?
5: Well, listen, how many presidents have and government agencies have changed on grassroots movements?
1: Mm-hmm.
5: It ain't exactly what.
1: Do you think the Democrats have a real grassroots movement, or is it AstroTurf? Is it real?
5: It's hard to say, because to be honest with you about stuff, you don't know. They got too many people hidden in different places. To me, that's the way I'm looking at it. That have come out of the woodworks right before. I never got a message on nothing. But 3 weeks before, I've been getting them right.
1: But you know what they lack? They lack a leader. Who's their leader? Who? Hakeem Jeffries? I mean, come on. Chuck Schumer? Gavin Newsom? AOC? Who's their leader? Who's mobilizing all this? El Sayed? Who is it? Who's their leader?
5: You want Boone?
1: Trump, love him or hate him, is the leader of the Republican Party. Trump, not Thune, Trump. But who's the leader of the Democrats? Kamala? Who is it?
5: Well, I don't think I know about Sleepy Joe? I ain't worried about that, who's going to be the leader. I'm worried about who's dissatisfied. And you've got Gen Zers out there that think that Nirvana is coming in on the wave of socialism, and they don't know any better because they weren't taught, and they didn't live what I did about race when you saw what happened.
1: I certainly aren't going to disagree with you about the education system, and with these young people have not been taught properly. You are right about that. We got to go to a break, Cowboy. Thank you, man. Appreciate you.
5: That is
1: Cowboy with us. You agree? You disagree? 504-556-9696. Come join us. All right, time for a brief timeout. We're going to get updated, hear from our sponsors, get a brief news update, come back with more meteorologist Bubba Deckert on WGSO.
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8: Louisiana Radio Network, I'm Andrew Greenstein. We now have a tropical depression in the southwestern Gulf of Mexico, and the National Hurricane Center says it's expected to become Tropical Storm Isaias by early tomorrow and Hurricane Isaias Thursday. It's expected to reach Category 2 strength by the time it makes landfall Friday afternoon. National Weather Service meteorologist Jacob Zerang says the big question is, where along the U.S. Gulf Coast will the storm make landfall?
9: The model consensus has been showing that anywhere from the southeast Louisiana coast all the way to the Florida panhandle is in the realm of possibility for this thing to make landfall as we get towards Friday and Saturday.
8: President Trump signs an executive order that immediately cuts diesel costs by authorizing highway use of tax-free dyed diesel and deferring the federal diesel excise tax through the end of the year. Agriculture Commissioner Mike Strain says it puts money back in the pockets of farmers, ranchers, truckers, and loggers.
10: So for every time a trucker fills up to move his grain, saves them $100. So that is one move in the right direction.
8: LRN.
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1: All right, we're going to be getting to our Ringside All-Star in a minute, but first we got to bring on, because of this breaking news concerning weather, our meteorologist, Ralph Sanji, is with us here on the Ringside Politics Hotline. And Ralph, how are you? Good evening.
13: Hi, good evening. Hey, Jeff, doing great. How about you?
1: Hey, great. Thanks for being with us. Boy, out of nowhere, this storm appeared, and now we've got a depression. Is that right, Ralph?
13: That's correct. Yeah, last week, you know, I was looking at some satellite photos and some computer models indicating a low would form in the Bay of Campeche and track generally northward. And, you know, that's always questionable that far out. Getting closer now to this time period, there's a front that's now to the south of this area of low pressure boundary, so to speak. And that's going to serve as part of the reason why this storm, as it gets it better organized over the next couple of days, will begin to bend and track northward.
1: And it looks like it's coming in our neighborhood. It's, you know, it's Tuesday night now. They're talking about this thing hitting in 72 hours, right, Ralph?
13: Yeah, we have a developing hurricane center saying the tropical depression now is likely to become a tropical storm. It's forecast now roughly to reach that status by, say, afternoon tomorrow sometime. And then 24 hours later, a hurricane, a minimal hurricane before possibly even becoming a Cat 2 hurricane off the coast of Louisiana and Mississippi Friday afternoon. And that's not written in stone, obviously, but that's where the center of this cone is now trajecting the path of the storm. A couple of things will be coming into play. Over the next 2 days, it's going to be in an area in the Gulf where conditions are conducive for development. Not much wind shear there. But as it gets closer to the coast, there's going to be some increasing wind shear that's going to likely have this storm possibly affected by that. Fortunately, or hopefully it will. The question is also going to be the timing. Typically, one is storm to race in and out pretty quickly. If we get this to stall south of the coast in the central Gulf over the next couple of days, or slow down at least, by the time it reaches the Gulf Coast, the intensity of the storm potentially could diminish due to some dry air coming into it and also due to some wind shear that it would be encountering. Right now, the wind shear is weak. Where we are, hopefully it will increase as is forecast, and hopefully that storm might slow down a little bit so that it'll give give time for the storm to weaken before it reaches the coast.
1: So a lot of times we want it to race in quickly so it can't build up strength. You're saying just the opposite. This time we want it to sort of go slowly because that'll give it a chance to actually weaken. Okay.
13: Provided it's not that close to it. You know, either way, you want to get it in and out as quickly as possible. And that's not to say we're going to be directly affected by this. The cone right now continues from southeast Louisiana to the westernmost part of the Florida Panhandle. And down the middle is the Mississippi-Alabama border, and that's right now the current trajectory. And, of course, that is going to be changing, as we know, over the next couple of days.
1: Yeah, and it always changes, doesn't it, Ralph? I mean, they never keep it the same.
13: Exactly. Hopefully for the better. We want it to push further east as much as it can.
1: Have they become more accurate as far as forecasting track and intensity?
13: Absolutely. the track especially. And what they're using now is they're using the components of the AI models, the Google model, I believe. They call it the Ensemble. And that is becoming part of what the Hurricane Center is actually injecting into their computer model forecasting.
1: You know, this is a conversation for another time, but I wish we had something that we could drop in these storms that would

0: lessen the intensity? I mean, they would have some kind of tool or some kind of seating or something. I know, some countries have cloud seating where they, I mean, I know, and we've had that technology where we can produce rain from certain clouds. It'd be nice. I know maybe they've experimented with this and it didn't
1: Remember
0: work, but
1: back
0: boy,
1: in the
0: that certainly would
1: 50s,
0: be
1: I think
0: nice.
1: there was some experimentation going on back, I think it was in the 50s, maybe 40s, where they were dropping dry ice into some clouds for experimentation. And of course, that became a controversial issue.
0: Ralph, in our final 30 seconds here, obviously, at least my experience tells me that these storms normally have the worst of it to the east. For some reason, always seems like, more rain and the worst conditions to the east of the eye. Am I just dreaming that, or is that true?
1: No, that's correct. In fact, at this time of year, with a better chance of even some dry air entraining, they call it entraining into the center from the west and from the north and from the southwest, this could really easily, quickly become a what we call the ragged storm that's losing its organization due to dry air entrainment, and also due to some wind shear. Hopefully, that it will be encountering before it gets too close to us.
0: And is it true that most storms tend to be to the east of the eye, that that's where the heaviest rain is normally?
1: Yeah, it's a physical, it's all physics, and that's the way it works with the northern hemisphere, at least. Most of the weather is on the eastern side, and most of the threatening tornadic activity is on the eastern side, or I would say also the northern side where a storm would cross the coast.
0: Well, Ralph, I know you're going to be busy these next few days, and we'll be looking forward to your updates throughout the day here on the program. Thanks for joining us here and shedding some light on this, and
1: Yeah,
0: we'll
1: Jeff,
0: be
1: my pleasure.
0: watching. All
1: Okay,
0: right, my
1: guys,
0: friend.
1: take care.
0: Thank you, meteorologist Ralph Saint-Gilles. All right, let's get our break out of the way. We'll come back and bring on our ringside all-star, joins us on Tuesdays, retired Marine colonel, and of course, consultant with the Center for Security Policy, Bubba Deckert. And then welcome your phone calls at 504-556-9696, right here on Ringside on WGSO. 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They have been in business for over 40 years. They treat their clients as family. The law firm has six offices in Southeast Louisiana, and they've handled thousands of criminal and civil cases in 17 different parishes over the last 40 years in the federal, state, and parish.

0: 856-9696. 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
1: Every Tuesday, we're very pleased to welcome consultant with the Center for Security Policy and retired Marine Colonel, Bubba Deckard, here as our Ringside All-Star on Tuesday evenings on the program. Hey, Bubba, how are you?
2: I'm well. How are you?
1: Yeah, good. Well, better earlier today before I knew about this storm, but we're going to have to deal with
3: it. It's going to rain, Jeff. It's going to rain.
1: Yeah.
3: Okay?
1: Yes.
3: Remain calm. It's going to rain.
1: Yes. All right. So let's delve into a few things, and then we'll give people a chance to chime in at 504-556-9696. All right. So we've got a Russian lab leak. Are we looking at another COVID outbreak situation here, Bubba?
3: No. It's in a remote area of Siberia, and nobody's traveling to and from Siberia except people in Siberia. So it's a problem. It's a bad thing. But this is not COVID-esque. So remain calm. We'll be fine.
1: All right. That's the phrase of the program. And then we've got some good news, because I think this guy deserves to be killed by firing squad. Nizal Hassan, the president, authorized capital punishment on him. Of course, the infamous Fort Hood killer. 2009 is when he killed all those innocent people. It's now 2026, so we're talking about 17 years. Finally, justice, right, for these victims?
3: Long overdue. A lot of people have varying opinions on capital punishment. I appreciate that. This man's a military man who violated his oath as an officer, as well as his oath as a doctor, which is first do no harm. He deserves the death penalty. At one point, he was asking for it. I think that his desire should be fulfilled. If they have any shortages finding who could shoot him, I'm willing to go to wherever he is and do it.
1: You'll have a lot of volunteers for that, right? I mean, that's certainly something that people have been waiting for, so I'm glad this is happening. All right, we've had the seventh arrest in the UK terror plot. This is maybe one of the reasons why we're moving our bombers out of the UK. Fill us in, Bubba.
3: It's absolutely why we're moving our bombers, because we've got the seventh arrest. They caught five, let them go. The UK is currently a dysfunctional nation state when it comes to their law enforcement, period, full stop. They are so afraid of themselves. They're so focused on not offending anybody that they're not enforcing laws and they're not stopping crimes. They're not policing. They're having these events over and over again. The people there are starting to revolt. These different groups are people who are not normally involved in politics, who are having marches and so forth, because they're fed up. They're not safe on their streets. And it's always the same group. It's Islamists. They're having knife attacks and sword attacks. And this sort of thing. And here are these people that have dual British and Iranian citizenship that you show up at an airfield in white panel vans filled with petroleum products in 55-gallon drums. I'm sorry, you're not a forward arming and refueling site for a NASCAR team. You're there to do bad things. It does not take a rocket surgeon to figure this out. So, yeah. So we're like, okay, we'll leave. How about that? Now something blows up, it's on you, because we're not playing that.
1: Bubba Deckard with us, Jeff Cruere here. France is in turmoil. Riots going on there. Are these Islamists trying to cause trouble?
3: Yes. Let's be perfectly clear. France isn't in turmoil. France is in the toilet. Today's numbers were that they had 200, this is midday our time, 6 o'clock their time, 200 cops in the hospital. They had 700 schools closed. It started off in Paris. It spread to four more cities. When I was watching live in Strasbourg, France, for everybody that's trying to reference, where's that? It's in the Alsace-Lorraine. It's about 20 miles off the Rhine River. They're having riots there.

0: That's in the middle of farm country. So what do you have going on? It did start with upset students. May or may not have had a valid point, but that's how it started. It was co-opted by the militant left and further co-opted by the Islamists in France. And that unholy alliance has taken it to the next level. And it is between the anarchist leftists and the Islamists in France that are doing all of this. Why? To create instability. They thrive when no one's in charge. They want to be able to come in and put draconian rules down on themselves. The near-term biggest winner is Marine Le Pen, who is already way ahead in the polls. She's going to go further ahead in the polls because part of her fiscal policy is to deport all of their illegal aliens so they're no longer paying for them. And, you know, she's not
1: sounds reasonable.
0: Wrong in that. Yeah.
1: sounds very reasonable. Two more quick things, and then we're going to squeeze in a few quick calls. Today, big announcement, the construction of a massive new shipyard in the U.S. You have a private sector investment, U.S. Navy contributing $2.9 billion, where the next generation of American submarines will be built in the Sparrows Point, Maryland. What do you know about this, Bubba?
0: So there's been a lot of movement in the last year in the shipbuilding industry. Some of it here you may have read about, some of it in the Mobile area you may have read about. This is the latest. Nuclear submarines are one of the hardest things that we have to build. The Navy has begrudgingly finally gotten to the point where they're willing to build it in pieces parts in order to expedite construction, which is a good thing because 8 years for a submarine is about 7 years too long. So it's positive. It's legitimate jobs for American citizens. It's high tech. It's high wage. It's high skill. And thank God we're finally starting to actually do something instead of whine about how long it takes to get stuff done. We're actually doing something to begin to shrink the timeline. I'm for it.
1: And we have a shortage of submarines, I would assume.
0: Particularly compared to the Chinese. The submarines we have, the maintenance cycle slows down their availability because after a while they have to come in and have barnacles scraped off of them and those sorts of things. More advanced stuff than that, but that's just an overt example. But the Chinese pumped a bunch of them out because they have diesel boats as well as nuclear boats. We have like 30-some-odd. They have over 200 submarines. So anything we can do to close the gap. Now, ours are superior to theirs, don't get me wrong.
1: Right.
0: But they have a volume of them out there. And if they came at you, you have to deal with them.
1: Uh-huh.
0: And it delays your ability to get to a primary mission if you've got to sink, even if they were rowboats. You know, they've got a lot of targets out there.
1: And finally, the Houthis, one of our favorite subjects, attacking multiple Saudi airports, I'm hearing, the past few days. Also was hearing the Saudis were massing 100,000 troops to take on the Houthis. What can you tell us?
0: Well, we discussed this a little bit a week or two ago, and I said I was waiting for my dear friends, the Saudis, to get off the bench. There were reports over the weekend. They hit a number of spots down on the Red Sea that the Houthis had recently taken. They're empowering the Yemeni government to mobilize its army, move forward, and retake a bunch of areas. Yeah, the Houthis are still striking other places. They're throwing what they've got out there. The highly questionable the degree to which they're hitting anything other than shooting stuff off. I still, every time I see them, they're kind of like Wile E. Coyote because they're stoned on cot shooting stuff they don't know how to control. But they're dangerous. They're ruthless. They are a cult of drug addicts who are Shia practitioners, and they cannot be trusted. I hope the Saudis do roll 100,000 guys in there.
1: Mm-hmm.
0: And frankly, I hope they kill every damn one of them.
1: All right. With that, let's get some calls in. Bubba Decker with us, Jeff Carrere here. And we'll go to our friend Matthew with us. Hey, Matthew, welcome. Good evening. Matthew, you there? Okay, I guess we lost Matthew. Let's go to Kathy, who is with us in Sulphur. How you doing, Miss Kathy? Welcome. Good evening.
2: Good evening, Jeff. Good evening, Mr. Bubba. Good evening, everybody. I got some positive stuff I wanted to share with you guys, and hopefully you can put it on the broadcast page. I came across a video that was explaining about a scientific study demonstrating the extreme power of prayers. That they did, they had brains of people in MRIs, and in a secluded area, people were praying to these people in the MRIs, and they were studying the activity, what was occurring in their brain, and they found out there's a lot of, during the time they were praying, the group that was praying, there was heightened brain activity demonstrated in these scans.
1: Yeah. That makes sense. That makes sense.
2: Make sense.
1: Yeah.
2: And this is a scientific study, and I want people to get into the video. It'll explain it. And it gives me a lot of hope and a lot of faith.
1: Yes. Amen to that. All right, Miss Kathy, thank you for sending that. I will check that out, as I always do, the great stuff that you send, and we appreciate all of that. Thank you. Finally, Bubba, I'm reading here that the president says the war in Iran is nearing its end. He says they can finish nice or not so nice. So, all right, give us your take on what's happening there.
0: They are out of Schlitz, as the saying goes, and they're relatively destitute at this point. Their economy has collapsed. Their currency has collapsed. The question becomes one of, we know that the ruling people don't care, and they will drive this into the ground like Hitler in his bunker. They absolutely will, just like that. They will die before they quit. The question is, will the people revolt? Last time we saw a cult like this, it was the Nazis, and the people did not revolt. You had to go in and really beat the snot out of them. And unfortunately, I think that that's what's going to have to happen. I'd rather see it sooner rather than later, but it'll probably happen later rather than sooner. But I think that's what's going to happen.
1: And do you think he'll wait until after the midterms to launch any more military activity?
0: That would be later. I would say that the smart money would say yes.
1: Okay.
0: I wouldn't be accused of being with the smart money. I'd say, again, sooner rather than later.
1: Right.
0: Get it over with. It's kind of like if you're going to rip the bandage off, rip the bandage off. Do it now.
1: Yeah. Bubba Deckard, thank you, my friend. Appreciate you as always. And a big thank you to Michael in the studio. Thank you, Michael. And all of you great listeners, hey, have a good evening. We'll be back tomorrow morning at 7 for more Ringside. Keep it right here on WGSO.
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1: It's Jeff Cruer. 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
6: Breaking news this hour from Town Hall. I'm Ken Lorman in Washington. President Trump is touting a major investment in Baltimore's shipbuilding industry. A defense contractor plans to invest $3.7 billion in a facility to manufacture parts for Virginia-class submarines. Speaking this afternoon, the president said the project is part of his effort to rebuild the military and create jobs. The investment could bring a significant boost to Baltimore's role in America's defense industrial base. Mr. Trump making another campaign stop in Texas, returning to the Lone Star State for a second time to support the Republican Senate nominee. The visit underscores his commitment to campaign hard for Republicans ahead of the midterm elections.
7: President Trump is scheduled to return to Texas to participate in a Republican rally in San Antonio Wednesday night for Ken Paxton, who is running against liberal James Tallarico. The latest Real Clear Politics average of polls finds Paxton trailing Tallarico by just under 3 points, which is within the margin of error. Laura Winters reporting.
6: Staying with politics, House Speaker Mike Johnson, who is stumping in Pennsylvania for GOP candidates, had this assessment of the November elections on the Scott Jennings Show on the Salem Radio Network.
8: Scott, if somebody had told you and I 10 years ago that on the 250th anniversary of the greatest nation in the history of the world in November of 2026, in a midterm election, we would have the decision before the American people of whether we're going to keep the republic or go down this dark, dangerous road to communism, I would have rejected that thought. You would have as well. None of us could have foreseen this, but here we are.
6: Her attorneys say Krista Pike is awake and speaking after her botched execution last week in Tennessee left her in the hospital. On Wall Street, the S&P 500 and NASDAQ both posting new all-time records. 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
6: Venezuelan protective status just hit a wall at the high court.
10: The Supreme Court wiped out a Ninth Circuit ruling that had blocked the Trump administration from ending temporary protected status for Venezuelans. The justices sent the case back after an earlier decision that courts cannot review these terminations on non-constitutional grounds. The administration had moved to end the status for the largest group in the program. That termination can now move forward. Willie Nelson, Washington.
6: The future of a permanent daylight saving time bill is uncertain. According to the Senate Majority Leader John Thune, there is, quote, no clear path forward for the legislation. The South Dakota Republican told Politico that President Trump feels strongly about supporting the measure, but there's no consensus on it yet. The House passed the Sunshine Protection Act over the summer, and Mr. Trump has made it a priority less than a month ahead of Election Day. News and analysis at townhall.com. Some of country music's biggest names are heading to Nashville for a live tribute to Dolly Parton.
11: Fans around the world mourned when Dolly Parton passed away back in August. Now the Country Music Association says 20 performers, including Reba McEntire and Carrie Underwood, will take part in an